0: Mandatory country of origin labeling for beef is getting closer to returning after the Senate Ag Committee advances its version of the 2026 Farm Bill. The legislation directs USDA and the U.S. Trade Representative to develop a World Trade Organization compliant labeling system within 1 year. The label would require retailers to identify where cattle were born, raised, and slaughtered. Congress repealed the requirement back in 2015 after a World Trade Organization ruling opened the United States to retaliatory tariffs. But the National Cattlemen's Beef Association and Meat Institute opposed the mandate, saying such a move might increase the cost of beef. Don York, KMJ News.
1: Stocks rebounded today on Wall Street. The Dow closed up 366 points. The S&P 500 gained 114 points. The NASDAQ added 599. Valley weather right now, sunny, 86 degrees here at Radio City. ABC 3's Cassandra Gutierrez has our forecast.
2: Happy Monday, Central Valley. We're tracking nice, comfortable temperatures as we head into Monday afternoon. In the upper 80s for most of the valley floor. Nice and dry across the valley and our foothill communities. Our High Sierra could be seeing some moisture as we head into the rest of this week. However, we are expecting those warm temperatures and sunshine to return as we head into Wednesday. That warmth lasts through the rest of the week and into the weekend. For KMJ and ABC 30, I'm Cassandra Gutierrez.
1: Checking traffic across the valley here in Fresno. We have a two-vehicle accident. Shaw at southbound 41 at the Shaw Avenue exit. Just south of Fresno, we have a two-vehicle accident. Southbound 99th at North Avenue exit. And in Goshen, we have a two-vehicle accident. Southbound 99th at Betty Drive exit. 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
4: 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I'm Philip Teresi. 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I have to admit, kind of a surprise, an unexpected email landed in the inbox just a few minutes ago coming from the president of the Nisei Farmers League, Manuel Cunha. There is a possible strike coming up October 1st. It actually started with truckers, over-the-road truckers, and the Nisei Farmers League is leading in. Cunha says that as conversations continue with truckers and farmers all over the state of California, concerns are growing over the impact of diesel prices. Some diesel truckers have discussed the possibility of a work stoppage beginning October 1st, and farmers are confronting the exact same economic pressure, including diesel costs approaching $8 per gallon in parts of our state. Agriculture and transportation are inseparable. Farmers depend on trucks to move crops, livestock, equipment, and supplies. Truckers depend on a strong agricultural economy to have something to move. Given the challenges facing both industries, October 1st could serve as an opportunity to draw attention to the growing cost of producing and transporting food through a coordinated no movement of goods day. Now, Cunha goes on to say that California farmers are already operating in one of the most challenging regulatory environments in the country. You have requirements from dozens of state agencies while you're trying to compete in a global marketplace, and imported agricultural products continue to put pressure on domestic producers everywhere from citrus to wine to, name the commodity. And the fuel costs that we're facing, especially in California, are compounding the challenge. We have the highest fuel price in the country. This is increasing expense throughout the agricultural supply chain, and it's affecting farmers, truckers, businesses, and you and me, the consumer. Cunha concludes, state leaders must recognize the consequence of policies that reduce California's refining capacity and increase the state's dependence on imported fuel. agriculture and transportation cannot continue absorbing escalating costs indefinitely. The people responsible for producing and delivering America's food deserve policies that strengthen domestic production, maintain a reliable fuel supply, and allow California businesses to remain competitive. Guys, this isn't coming from SEIU. This is coming from Nisei Farmers League. A No Movement of Goods Day, October 1st. Although truckers, to be clear, are talking about a work stoppage that would begin October 1st. They're not just saying one day on the trucker's side. I'm very conflicted by this. I'm wary of anything that is going to more adversely affect the consumer. But I am sympathetic to the reality that absent the support of the consumer, the situation with fuel prices here in California is not going to change. Now, we've seen other states declare fuel tax holidays specifically because of the increased cost of fuel as a result of the war with Iran. Now, whatever you think of the war with Iran, it's real, it's happening, and it is having an effect on fuel prices, gas and diesel, and really all petrochemical products, period. Then you add to that the lack of movement of other supplies through the strait, and you can see how the cost of everything is inching upwards. We pay the highest fuel taxes in the nation. Sacramento could declare a gas tax holiday. It is absolutely within their power to say, until the end of the year, gas tax is going bye-bye. It would not completely solve the problem. And you and I know that. Now, are there legitimate objections to the way that the gas tax income is allocated? Yeah, they're legitimate. They're real as hell. Sacramento has a very bad habit of saying, oh, well, we're going to do this. And then they take the money and go do something else entirely. And you and I know this. We wouldn't be having the fight that we're having over Measure C, Better Roads, Safer Streets, or Measure C Mini Edition in the city of Fresno if the gas taxes and registration fees and all the money that you and I spend to be allowed to have cars on the road was actually being applied to automotive infrastructure. You and I go out and we take our lives in our hands getting on the 99. There's even sections of the 41 that, man, I am normally a relaxed driver, and I turn into the guy with both hands on the wheel, and I'm not driving a little car. But I think that there is, unfortunately, a need to draw more attention. And I think a No Movement of Goods Day, a single day, that could be helpful. I think that a work stoppage that continues at length, one, there's a little bit of cutting off one's own nose to spite your face, in that if the truckers aren't trucking, they're not making any money. And if those agricultural products aren't getting to market, the farmers aren't making any money. On the flip side, if we don't generate some awareness and maybe a tiny, tiny, tiny bit of pain or at least anxiety, I'm not sure that the low information voters out there are going to make the declaration that we need, that this is unacceptable and something has to change. Now, you and I are going to have a very different experience if this comes to pass, because you and I can drive to a farmer's market. You and I can drive to a farm. And if you and I know this is coming, you and I can stock up to make sure that the week of October 1st, we don't need to go to the grocery store so that our kids aren't sitting there wondering why we're having, canned chili for the third night in a row. But for the low information voters to put the necessary pressure, and to be clear, who I'm talking about are the people currently sitting in major coastal metros. I'm talking about the San Franciscans. I'm talking about the people in Santa Clara County. I'm talking about Angelenos all the way down into San Diego. The folks who live in this city, and you know this, if like me, you're a transplant to the Central Valley, you know that there are grown adults who, in the back of their mind, food is what you get at the grocery store. They're not thinking about where meat comes from. They're not thinking about how their vegetables got there. They're not thinking about the people that picked them, the truckers that drove them, the clerk that stocked them. It's just walking into the store and finding the apples that look the least bruised to throw in the bag in your cart. And those are the people that we've got to snap out of it. You can forgive somebody who has no need to know how food is produced and how it's distributed, simply not having ever learned. It seems silly from where we sit, where our jobs, our economy, our community is, well, you know, like they say, my job depends on ag. My job depends on ag. Sitting here in my radio station with my air conditioning and my big stupid transmitter, the KMJ doesn't exist without agriculture. This city doesn't exist without agriculture. And we'll be okay if they take October 1st off. Again, in no small part, because if we anticipate it, we can go ahead and, you know, shop a few days out. But I think that waking up the people that think that groceries come from the grocery store, it's necessary. And I find it almost shocking to see farmers jumping on board with this. Not that I don't understand the entanglement between farmers and truckers, but this is for both sides of that alliance. Going to take a bite out of their profit for at least a day. I'm curious, is this something that you support, or do you recoil in horror at the notion, or do you hope that simply announcing it with 10 days to go, that maybe somebody in Sacramento sees this plea from Manuel Cunha, sees the rumblings from the truckers, and introduces legislation that could suspend the gas tax? And let me remind you, this is not something that requires months of study and years of debate. We have legislators right here in the Valley that when they thought that their friends weren't going to get their way on better roads, safer streets, pulled a gut and amend that got a bill through in a day. So the solution is in the offering, if only the state legislature will get off their butts and do something about it. It's very clear that a gas tax holiday at this point would be appropriate. And I know that the state of California is going to stamp their feet and say our budget's already tight, we're already in trouble. And my response would be, okay, stop providing benefits to people who don't contribute to the system. Stop providing benefits to people who would not be entitled to them under any circumstance other than they wandered into California. Stop providing subsidies to high-speed rails. Stop paying for $40 Uber rides for consultants to get to a steakhouse from the gym two blocks away. There's a way to find the money to fix our roads. There's a way to find the money to maintain our infrastructure. But a gas tax holiday is not going to change the way that you and I live our lives in terms of that infrastructure if they were to declare it between now and December. I'm not advocating for this lightly. I understand that it's going to take a bite out of California's budget. A major source of revenue for the state is gas tax. The cost of living is becoming unacceptable. And while maybe the clown in his McLaren going down El Camino at 40 miles an hour, wondering why he didn't just buy one for the month that he was in Europe so he could drive it on the Autobahn the way that it was meant to be used, sits there staring at his radio, wondering what this idiot in Fresno is talking about. The groceries didn't come from the grocery store. The cost of getting them there is getting higher. And the breaking point is going to be whether or not everybody is going to have an unaffordable grocery bill, or if Sacramento is going to do something about the price of fuel in California, because Sacramento can do it, and they can do it today. Maybe not today, but they can do it tomorrow. The DSA Farmers League is coming out in favor of a no movement of goods day. Truckers are talking about it, and I'm curious to see who steps up next. 490-5858 is the number, 800-776-5858. Will this be the thing that shakes people out of their uninformed state? Will this be the thing that gets the legislature to do something that they probably should have done a month or two ago? Right now, Michael Reed's got an update on your drive on KMJ.
1: Thank you, Philip. Here in Fresno, we have a two-vehicle accident at the Shaw Avenue on-ramp to southbound 41. Just south of Fresno, we have a two-vehicle accident southbound 99 at the North Avenue exit. And near Reedley, we have a two-vehicle accident at Manning and Zumwalt Avenues. This traffic report is brought to you by Chichanza Gold Resort and Casino. I'm Michael Reed King.
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4: Twenty on KMJ and the poster child for what's wrong in Sacramento. California Insurance Commissioner Ricardo Lara has decided to tilt to the windmill. I don't know. Do we give him an attaboy for actually showing up to work? Lara wants to stop auto insurers from using marital status when setting auto insurance rates. Lara's statement in part reads, "The price of your auto insurance should be based on how you drive, not whether you're married. For 30 years, insurers have been allowed to use marital status when setting rates. Today, we're taking action to end that outdated practice and reinforce a simple principle. Insurance rates should be grounded in actual driving risk, not personal circumstances that have nothing to do with how someone behaves behind the wheel." The proposed change is still subject to review, but the goal is to eliminate marital status from rate setting by July of next year. This is stupid. On its face, this is stupid. This is proof that the California Insurance Commissioner, Ricardo Lara, doesn't actually know the first damn thing about how insurance operates. Now, are there insurance companies that take social stands? Sure. Any corporation, anywhere. It is inevitable that in any industry, there will be companies that base their behavior on social issues. Insurance is not one of the big ones. See, the reason why auto insurance companies offer lower rates to married drivers is not based on any kind of social program. It's based on risk pools and actuarial data. In other words, it's based on what the insurance companies have seen in the past, and through a serious application of statistics and probability, turned into a policy that says that married people are a lower risk. So when Ricardo Lara says insurance rates should be grounded in actual driving risk, that's why insurance companies give married people lower rates, stupid. It's actually embarrassing how much the man is admitting he doesn't know about the industry that he himself is the regulatory representative of in the state of California. Married drivers file fewer claims. They have lower claim costs when they do file claims. On average, they have fewer accidents. They have more stable driving patterns. Quite literally, they drive differently. Their insurance histories are longer and less problematic. Then you add to that that married couples may insure multiple vehicles and bundle home and auto policies. That can also result in a reduced cost. It's one of many factors that statistically predicts the possibility of future claims. Now, the impact is actually pretty modest. Your driving record, your claims history, your age, where you live, what you drive, how much you drive, and how much insurance you want have a much larger effect on premiums than marital status. But marital status is a data point in the actuarial data gathering process that has shown a lower risk and a lower cost than other populations. It doesn't have anything to do with boy or girl, gay or straight, young or old. And again, age is a bigger factor in your insurance cost than marital status. Now, if you haven't tried to rent a car in the past however many years, you may or may not know, there are almost no car rental companies that will rent a car to a person under 25 years of age. All the big car rentals. Everybody you've ever seen on TV, Budget, Hertz, Alamo, Enterprise, and we can go down the list. They all require you to be 25 years old. That is not because there is a prejudice against younger people for the sake of, you know, screw teenagers. It's because 25-year-olds and older are much safer drivers. They're much more experienced drivers. They tend to be slower, more defensive drivers. Why? Because they're more experienced. It's not the actual age. It is the average of the behavior in a given demographic that results in a policy like that. And Laura, wanting to ban insurance companies from using marital status as a factor in pricing your policy, is doing something as stupid as requiring car rental companies to rent cars to 19-year-olds. Now, look, my kid's great. He's a good driver, smart kid, thoughtful, careful. He's had his driver's license for 2 years. We had one little oopsie-daisy, scraped a bollard at a gas station. Nothing major, but got some scritches on the door. That's why he can't rent a car. That's why, right there. A more experienced driver would have swung wider around the bollard or pulled out and pulled back in without taking a chance. But an experienced driver does an experienced thing, and dad's paying an auto body shop to buff out some scratches. Our insurance commissioner doesn't understand how insurance works. These companies, I don't want to belabor the point, but these companies base everything on averages. They base it all on the likelihood of behavior. Are there married people who are terrible drivers, who are dangerous drivers, who take stupid, unnecessary risks? Yeah, that exists in the world. On average, married people are a little slower, a little more boring. They're thinking about the kids. They're thinking about the bills they got to pay. They're not taking the same chances that a younger or unmarried person would be taking. Likewise, insurance companies take vehicle type into consideration. If you drive an EV, you already know insurance prices for those things are higher than they are for ICE vehicles. Not because you're more dangerous behind the wheel, but because if you get into an accident, your vehicle is going to be way more expensive to repair than mine is. And if you're driving a Porsche or a Corvette, you're probably going to drive it like it was meant to be driven at least once in a while. Whereas, you know, the guy in the Civic isn't going to take all the same chances, at least not on average. Ricardo Lara doesn't understand his job. He doesn't understand the industry that he's regulating. One of the absolute best things that can come out of this November is making sure that Ricardo Lara never works in government again. Again, his statement starts, the price of your auto insurance should be based on how you drive, not whether you're married. That's what it's based on. It's not the fact of the marriage. It was never the fact of the marriage. It was that married people drive more safely than unmarried people. It's actuarial data. It's not prejudice. This might actually be the dumbest thing to come through Sacramento in a minute. Phones are open at 490-5858. Michael Reed's got the latest now in the KMJ newsroom.
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1: The Department of Transportation continues its efforts to modernize air traffic control systems, which includes replacing old copper wires with fiber optic. Transportation Secretary Sean Duffy tells Fox's Connor Hansen the government will finish the job before the end of President Trump's term.
15: We've asked the Congress for money to, it's called our defense system, a whole re-networking around aviation with telecom. If we do that, I think we can have it done by the next 2.5 years.
1: The department also announced it will be using artificial intelligence as part of its strategic management of airspace, routes, and trajectories, or its SMART program aimed at reducing delays, cancellations, and saving money on jet fuel. The project is currently funded with $12 billion from the Big Beautiful Bill. Prime Video's Reacher star exposes an alleged extortion plot. Fox's Michelle Polino has the story.
16: Alan Richson says a former business partner threatened to accuse him of rape if he refused to meet her at a hotel in Cannes, France, a threat he says left him overwhelmed by depression. The Reacher star said during a recent appearance at Fan Expo Canada, "I'm a suicide survivor," saying in part, she threatened to, if I didn't go up to her hotel room at the hotel in Cannes, call TMZ and tell the reporter that I raped her and she would ruin my life. He said he refused and instead hired a litigator, ultimately reaching a settlement, but says he was left really broken and depressed. Earlier this month, he and wife Catherine announced they're ending their 20-year marriage. Michelle Polino, Fox News.
1: On Wall Street, the Dow closed up 366 points. It's 5:32 at KMJ. Valley weather right now, sunny, 87 degrees here at Radio City. ABC 30's Cassandra Gutierrez has our forecast.
2: Happy Monday, Central Valley. We're expecting to see some nice warm temperatures as we head into this afternoon. Those clouds should roll away, making way for some sunny skies as we head into the rest of this week. That sunshine also bringing with it a warm-up with temperatures in the mid to upper 90s by Wednesday. That warmth does stick with us through the weekend. For KMJ and ABC 30, I'm Cassandra Gutierrez.
1: Checking traffic across the valley here in Fresno. We have a two-vehicle accident northbound 41 at the state Route 180 connector. Also in Fresno, we have a two-vehicle accident at the Shaw Avenue on-ramp to southbound 41. And near Reedley, we have a two-vehicle accident at Manning and Zumwalt Avenues. This traffic report is brought to you by Chichanza Gold Resort and Casino. 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
4: On KMJ. I love this business. It's just goofy, man. Jody Joe, over at our sister station, Kiss Country, dips into her office, which is just outside the KMJ studio, comes out, holds a Twix bar up to the window, then opens the studio door, yells, "Candy, little boys," and throws Twix at me and Gabe. I know it's not a big thing, but I can't remember in any other office that I worked in having candy bars thrown at me. Thank you, Jody! Michael Reed was talking about this just a minute ago. I wanted to go a little more in-depth because it

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2: Met the guy. Wouldn't mind interviewing. If it ever comes up, yes, I would absolutely like to interview Alan Richson. But I've enjoyed his output, and I like his interviews. There was an interview he sat for a podcast he did a few months back where he really started to tee off on the shortcomings of how the DOJ has handled and as yet only about half released the Epstein files. And I can't play the rant for you because he uses the F word several times. And at one point he even kind of checks himself and he's laughing, saying, "I'm a Christian. I shouldn't be saying the F word. But if you aren't saying the F word about this, where's your head at?" So now we get this really ugly story. And very personal. Richson was at an appearance at Fan Expo Canada where he discussed with the audience being a suicide survivor. A former business partner threatened to accuse him of rape if he refused to meet her in a hotel room in Cannes in France. It was a threat that left him overwhelmed with uncertainty and depression. The story as he tells it, he says he was in his mid-30s. He was depressed for the first time. Depressed because he'd done everything right. He'd had a falling out with a business partner that threatened to, quote, "If I didn't go up to her hotel room at the Hotel de Cap in Cannes, where I was selling a film, great success for a company that her company that I was running, she said she would call TMZ and tell the reporter that I raped her and she would ruin my life." He said she was blackmailing me to come up, and I was like, "No, I'm not doing that. I didn't want to do that." He has not identified the woman in any remarks, but he refused to go to the hotel room, and instead he hired an attorney to fight the threat. He said that the business fallout was severe. They did finally reach a settlement, but he said he walked away feeling something much harder to recover had been lost. Quote, "I lost everything in that relationship. She was a billionaire. And she actually tanked every bit of our business and cost me a lot. And the threat of that looming over my head, I hired a litigator to fight back and make sure it couldn't happen. I ended up winning a settlement, but I didn't win anything because what I was left with was uncertainty about what happens in life when you do good and you try your hardest." He says that he felt helpless and the situation left him broken and depressed and feeling like it would be a gift to his family if they didn't have to deal with the fallout of this scheme. That's a rough thing to admit in private to your closest friend. To talk about that in such a public way. I mean, these fan expos, he's probably sitting in a room with 1,000 people talking about this. Not knowing exactly what the prompt was to bring it up, I can only assume that there was some other subject matter on his mind that led him to this disclosure. I'm torn between intense curiosity, because obviously when this happened, he was younger. He was not nearly as well known. I mean, we're going back to a point in time where he was like in Blue Mountain State and Titans and Smallville. And he was acting, he was working, but he was not yet a household name. I mean, Reacher didn't come along until 2022. But I guess, one, just to say that sucks, and it makes me like him more that he chose to share the story. That he's choosing to take this thing that happened to him and give it to his fans, to his audience, to say, look, bad things happen to good people, and you're not alone when it does. I also like that Fox News prefaces this story, saying, "If you or someone you know is having thoughts of suicide, please contact the Suicide and Crisis Lifeline by dialing 988. And that is a nationwide crisis lifeline, 988. I can't imagine what depth this guy must have gone to emotionally to even think of that. I mean, if you look at the success that he has had and the appreciation that his fans have for him, to go that low is profound. So again, Suicide and Crisis Life.

0: lifeline number is 988 if you need it. So earlier today, we were talking about the president's decision to ban CNN, MS Now, and Politico from the White House. CNN is part of a group of five operators who all participate in the television press pool. This is a rotating arrangement where from week to week, each of these outlets actually provides the manpower and the television feed and all five outlets that have access to this. The reason is to reduce the number of cameras that need to be in a given room and to reduce the cost to these outlets in staffing all of these events. You can imagine how many times a day somebody needs to pop up and grab a camera in the White House. I think it's important to note that ABC, CBS, NBC, and Fox News, the other four members of the television White House press pool, are all today not carrying any White House events. They're carrying other events. They're still covering the House and the Senate. They covered an event outside Gracie Mansion with President Trump and New York Mayor Zohran Mamdani earlier today. But all of these entities have said today, at least, they're not going to cover anything in the White House specifically. And it was interesting because Gabe came in and asked me if I was watching Trump TV. I did not know what he was talking about. It is being positioned as Trump TV, the essential station. And it is a 24/7 streaming feed at whitehouse.gov. It launched today. Forgive me if the timing seems conspicuous. So according to the description from the White House, this is a streaming channel where viewers can watch the administration's biggest moments all in one place. Major remarks, videos from the administration, highlights, and real-time updates and continuous streaming. The launch was announced today. And the timing, again, is a big part of the story because right now you've got CNN, MS Now, and Politico banned from the White House, and you've got Fox News and the Big Three declining to pick up the slack on the television pool coverage that apparently was CNN's turn to provide this week. Now, CNN, MS Now, and Politico have filed a federal lawsuit challenging the decision. But the White House television pool system has been disrupted and coverage is being affected by the dispute. Commentators on both sides of the political divide are viewing the launch of Trump TV through a political lens rather than just a new communications platform. It's not really a TV network. It's really a YouTube channel. It's being hosted at whitehouse.gov and it's using existing White House video infrastructure rather than any broadcast or cable network. And the White House naturally has an extensive archive of videos and films to be contributed to Trump TV. Supporters say it allows Americans to watch presidential events without media filtering or editorial framing, and that it's an expansion of existing video operations at the White House. And I tend to agree, more daylight is always better. But critics are saying that the timing of the launch following the clash with these news organizations raises concerns about bypassing independent media, that a government-produced stream is not a substitute for independent journalism or adversarial press coverage, and that a move like this could blur the line between official government communications and political messaging. Now, this just launched. It is just now online. But if you go to whitehouse.gov, you can see it. They've got a scrolling banner at the top of the page right now. I'm curious, does the timing on this concern you? Or is the timing on this simply a matter of coincidence? The president reaches the end of his rope with CNN, MS Now, and Politico. And from Saturday to Monday, Trump TV launches. 490-5858 is the number. Love your comments on this. Right now, Michael Reed's got an update in the KMJ Traffic Center.
1: Thank you, Philip. Here in Fresno, we have a two-vehicle accident northbound 41 at the State Route 180 connector. Also in Fresno, we have a two-vehicle accident westbound 180, or make that a two-vehicle accident at the Shaw Avenue on-ramp to southbound 41. This traffic report is brought to you by Chichansey Gold Resort and Casino. I'm Michael Reed.
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0: 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Breaking the Miller rule to get one quick reaction to Trump TV. Jack, you're on KMJ. Welcome back.
13: Hey, hi, Philip. How are you guys doing?
0: Doing all right, bud. What do you think about Trump TV launching at whitehouse.gov right after three news networks are told not to come back?
13: Yeah, well, I kind of like it. I think it's kind of cool. I think everybody's positioning for midterms. I think everybody's trying to get in there and get their voices heard. I kind of like it. You know, I'm a news freak, and I hit all kinds of different news channels and all kinds of rabbit holes to come up with the way I think about things and come up with decisions. So, I mean, I really like it.
0: Okay, Jack, I appreciate that. Yeah, I'm torn between the extremely conspicuous timing and being a little, I have questions. But also, like you say, it is an unfiltered point of access to this administration. And going into the midterms, unquestionably an unfiltered point of access is going to be an advantage to reconnecting with the base. I'm not sure that Trump TV is going to be a product that appeals to people on the left. And I'm not sure that Trump TV is going to be a product that appeals to those undecideds in the middle. I'm not sure that that's going to be the thing that moves the needle. And this administration, in calling for voters to act as if President Trump is on the ballot in the midterm, has to connect with those middle of the road voters. The undecideds, the independents, the moderates, those are the people that have to be won. The base is there for President Trump come hell or high water. That's been made abundantly clear. But if the midterms are going to have a different result than what the doomsayers in the media have to say, we need something outside of just a YouTube feed that's not on YouTube, in my opinion. All right. It's about time for me to get out of here. Before I go, the smell of freshly popped popcorn is once again in the air at the place formerly known as Maya. Galaxy Theaters has opened for business. They're still in the process of getting everything dialed in. There's old signage and stuff, but the doors are open, the movies are playing, the popcorn is popping, and if you are a Maya Rewards member, let them know when you sign up for your Galaxy Rewards account, and they'll add 500 points just for making the switch. Mark Levin is on the way. Before that, an update from the Fox News team. 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
14: Desire, dedication, and determination are characteristics which best define the accomplishments of Tom Flores. The saga of how Fresno-born Flores and football became synonymous began at Sanger High School, where Flores excelled in football, basketball, and baseball, developing leadership qualities that encouraged his teammates to elect him the team captain in all three sports during his senior year. Tom's perseverance to play pro ball paid off in 1960 when the American Football League charter member Oakland Raiders signed Flores, and he became their starting quarterback by midseason. Historically, he became the first Mexican-American pro football quarterback. His resume as a competent competitor, plus his ability to assume leadership, gained Flores admittance through another pro football door with a new title, assistant coach in Buffalo and Oakland. His greatest accomplishments were when he succeeded John Madden as head coach of the Raiders in 1979. Led to three winning AFC Western Conference championships and Super Bowl triumphs in 1980 and 1983. Spread over a dozen years, Flores coached Raider teams compiled a 105-90-0 record. Above the Super Bowls, the historic benchmarks, induction into the Fresno Athletic Hall of Fame in 1988, and a stadium named in his honor, Tom Flores is still just a kid from Sanger. The very definition of a legend.
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0: agenda. I'm Lisa Lacera, Fox News. Artificial intelligence, climate change, and the Iran conflict take center stage this week at the UN General Assembly, as President Trump is set to address world leaders tomorrow morning.
1: Treasury Secretary Scott Bessent already here in New York, meeting with Chinese officials ahead of the state visit with Chinese leader Xi Jinping later this week, says the pressure on Iran will increase even more in the coming days.
2: On September 23rd, all the Iranian airlines will be shut down around the world.
1: But Iranian officials say a major breakthrough is unlikely this week.
0: Fox's Lucas Tomlinson in New York City. The president met today with New York City Mayor Zoran Mamdani. The president says they talked about the mayor's plan to develop thousands of new housing units in the city, suggesting the federal government could help.
3: I would say that was a very federal-oriented job. You're going to need a lot of federal approvals and probably some federal money to do it, but it's always been a great location.
0: This is the third time the two have met. Mamdani told reporters even though they have sharp disagreements, their relationship has endured. A gunman in custody after three people were shot at a senior living facility in Los Angeles.
4: Los Angeles police say a worker at Progressive Home for the Elderly in South L.A. opened fire Monday morning, wounding three co-workers. Officers responding within minutes to a call about shots fired at the facility.
5: They were able to locate a suspect during that search. That suspect was taken into custody without incident.
4: LAPD Deputy Chief Mike Rena noting all three victims were taken to the hospital.
0: Fox's Christian Goodwin. The victims include two women, one in her 40s, the other in her 60s, and a man in his 60s. Police say no residents were hurt and they're investigating a motive. A federal appeals court has ruled in favor of new congressional district for in Missouri, favored by President Trump, even as the U.S. Supreme Court has blocked them from being used in the November election. 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

0: Welcome back. It is the Mark Levin Show. Ben Ferguson filling in for the great one. Some of you, by the way, have been asking during the break there. Yes, I will post that clip of Mike Johnson up on X so that you guys can share it wherever you want to. You can follow me there at Ben Ferguson Show on X. I'll also put it up there on Instagram. I just reshared it there, so on Instagram as well. A lot of you use Instagram, apparently, so let's see how many of you do. I'm new to this Instagram world, so you can follow me there. It's a little different, at Ben Ferguson Podcast. But I'm going to put that Mike Johnson clip up there that I just played for you a moment ago, and I agree. I think it should be shared everywhere. So you can follow me on X at Ben Ferguson Show, and then a little bit different on Instagram at Ben Ferguson Podcast. All right, let me get to your phone calls. 1-877-381-3811. 1-877-381-3811. Let me go to Jake. Welcome. You are on the Mark Levin Show. Ben Ferguson with you. Hi.
1: Hello there, Ben. Well, you took the words right out of my mouth. I think that clip that you played should be carved up a little bit and played in every, midterm tight race, maybe with the each candidate that's running saying, you want to know what we're up against? And then just run that and then have them come back at the end and say, you know, vote for us. This is what we're for. I think that was really well done. There's probably more you didn't even play that could, you know, if you could list all the great things that have been done in this administration and what else they're going to be doing.
0: All right, you know what? You suckered me in, Jake. I'm going to play the second part of this for you because I agree with you. It is important. Take a listen. Here's the second part of what he said.
2: How much time I have? Oh, dear, 3 minutes. Okay, look, I am very bullish about the midterms. Let me just tell you right now, as a leader of this little army in the House, we are ready for this fight. We're ready for this fight. We're called for it. My friends, I have a very boring 90-minute slideshow that I could go through with you right now. All the reasons we're going to win. We are going to defy history. It is true. We have to defy history only twice in 90 years as the sitting president picked up seats for his party in that first two-year cycle. But this is a midterm unlike any other, not only because of the threats that we face that are very real and must be confronted, but it's because of a lot of reasons on paper why we should win. We have a great record to run on. You just heard our extraordinary Treasury Secretary recount some of the big wins that we've done. I could do this with you all day, talking about the 700 bills we passed through the House, the 100 executive orders we've codified, and all the great things we've done for hardworking American families, and pro-family policies, and pro-life policies, and we're fulfilling our promises. We have better candidates than the Democrats do. They are on the verge of an open civil war because the establishment Democrats are being pushed out by the Marxists. They're having a lot of disarray on their side, and that will play to our advantage in the midterms. We have, for the first time in 10 years, my friends, we have a slight fundraising advantage over the Democrats. That never happens. People are so motivated, and we have the President of the United States running like it's 2024, okay? He's going to tell you that himself here in a few minutes. He's going to tell you. He's out doing campaigns and rallies, and he's going to look right into the eyes of the camera and say, I am on the ballot, because in a real sense, he is. If we were to lose the midterms, heaven forbid, these Democrats, y'all, impeachment's not even the big concern. They will turn every committee of Congress into an investigative body, and they'll go after the president's family, the cabinet, his donors and friends. Half of you in this room will be targeted.
0: Half of you in this room will be targeted. He's absolutely right. Ben Ferguson filling in for the great one, Mark Levin. We'll be right back.
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0: All right, welcome back. It is the Mark Levin Show. Ben Ferguson with you. It is so nice to be filling in for the great one. If you can't get through on the number, don't worry. You can send me your thoughts on Instagram at Ben Ferguson Podcast. On X, you can follow me right now at Ben Ferguson Show. And I'm trying to figure out, it's funny, where you guys are in social media. Like Facebook is a place where we eat, as I describe it. We've got like 1.2 million people that follow us there. But there's more people that are moving, I think, to X and Instagram. So if you are, let us know, follow us there, and then we know exactly where to spend our time here. There is a interesting ad that has come out, and I say ad, and I want to play it for you. I was asked the question the other day, what is the Democratic agenda? Now, I've been saying for a long time the Democratic Party is dead. I've been saying for a long time that I believe the Democratic Party is filled with Marxists, socialists, and communists. If you've ever listened to me before, I've been saying this while people were telling me that that was an extreme statement to say. I had people in the media call me out and be like, well, that's just hyperbolic and you're just trying to say this to get ratings or clips or whatever. No, I actually believe it. I genuinely believe it. And what I believe is that the Democratic agenda is to destroy this country, to destroy democracy, and to unleash lawlessness. Now, the Democratic Socialists of America, and that is the Democratic Party, they are socialists, they're communists, they're Marxists. They have said that they want to abolish the Senate. They want to replace the presidency. They want to replace the Supreme Court. They have said they want to eradicate prisons. They want to get rid of what would make this country a country, because a country without borders is no country at all. They want to get rid of borders. And they also want to get rid of law enforcement. The warning is not a guess, folks. They're literally telling you, the voter, exactly who they are. Now, if you still don't believe what I just said, great. Listen to the Democrats' agenda, not my words, their own words. And we'll start with a guy by the name of Bernie Sanders. He's one of the godfathers of the Marxist socialist movement within the Democratic Party.
15: In the last 8 months, Democratic socialist candidates all over this country have been winning major victories.
16: We've also seen several candidates backed by the Democratic Socialists of America topple incumbent Democrats in primaries.
17: The co-chair of the Democratic Socialists of America was asked about their platform yesterday.
18: Abolish the Senate.
19: True. Okay. Replace the presidency and Supreme Court as we now know them.
20: Yep.
19: Defund the Pentagon.
20: Absolutely.
21: A tweet from congressional candidate Cori Bush.
22: She called for defunding the Pentagon.
23: Well, we talk about defunding the Pentagon.
19: Abolish prisons, at least in large part.
24: Yeah, again, that as part of a long-term program, yeah.
25: Are prisons obsolete?
26: I mean, what purpose do they serve?
27: We need to completely dismantle the Minneapolis Police Department.
28: Language that we have in there is abolishing the police and prison system.
29: End policing as we know it.
30: Defunding the police has to happen.
31: Abolishing policing is one segment of reforming our criminal justice system.
32: A now deleted Twitter account of a Democratic Socialist, Arlisa Avila-Chavier, posts and reposts supporting abolishing police, prisons, and borders.
33: I believe that we do need to defund the police.
34: I have voted against raises for police officers that bankrupted the city.
35: You think about like cash bail as a system, what we're doing is discriminating against poverty.
36: Abolish borders and give amnesty to anyone currently in the U.S. illegally as a long-term plan. Yep.
37: I want to legalize 7 or 8 or 9 or 10 million people in our country.
38: There has to be an immediate pathway for every single undocumented immigrant.
39: We've got millions of people who are living here in the shadows. There needs to be a path to citizenship.
40: Get a path to citizenship. Citizenship for all 11 million or however many undocumented.
41: We need to be focusing on a pathway to citizenship for those who are here.
42: We have 11 million people here who need a pathway to citizenship.
43: I'm very supportive of bringing immigrants here to stay.
44: We think that there should be ways for people to stay here.
45: We ought to have a path for those folks to stay.
46: Abolish ICE.
47: Absolutely.
48: We have to abolish ICE.
49: This agency should be abolished.
50: ICE has to be abolished.
51: Abolish ICE.
52: We need to rip up ICE.
53: I've said ICE not only needs to be abolished,

0: even more. We used to just go after Trump, and we just went after Trump and a couple of associates around him, but mainly after went after Trump and his kids. And we were trying to just destroy him financially, so he had to file for bankruptcy. He wouldn't have the power anymore. He wouldn't be elected. He would be caught up in lawfare, and then you guys would have to go with a different candidate. Now they're saying, no. Hey, guess what? You're a cabinet secretary who's got an incredible record of being a honest human being. Doesn't matter. Lee Zeldin, game on. Scott Bessent, game on. Marco Rubio, game on. Maybe you're out of power now. Maybe you've lost your power. Kristi Noem, don't worry, we'll come after you. And I also believe they'll go after ambassadors. There's a real conversation that's happening right now in Washington, D.C. by ambassadors that are worried that they're going to be next, because a lot of the ambassadors were huge supporters of the President of the United States of America during his campaign run. And if you're a huge supporter of the President of the United States of America, then what the Democratic Party is now saying is, hey, if you're a supporter, you're on the enemies list. You're on the hit list. We're coming after you. Game on. This is what dictators and tyrants do. And this is what this midterm is actually about. It is not about policies. Have you noticed that we haven't spoken a word about the policies, really, that the Democrats are running? Because they're not running on policies anymore. They're running on America's evil, destroy America, and then weaponize our government to go after our political opponents so that they are no longer a problem for us. It's no different than what we're watching right now in Hungary. Some of the people that interviewed me when I was in Budapest speaking at this conference have been, their lives, as in their professional lives, have been destroyed. They will never work again as long as the party that's in power now is in power, because they're untouchable, right? You can't hire them, because if you do, we'll come in and we'll nationalize that organization and we'll shut you down. It is truly a enemies hit list. That is what it is. 1-877-381-3811. 1-877-381-3811. Ben Ferguson filling in for the great one. And by the way, that montage I just played for you, I just put it up on X during the break. Follow me at Ben Ferguson Show on X. If you're on Instagram, I'd love to connect with you there. See how many of you guys are there on Instagram at Ben Ferguson Podcast. And don't forget, I do a podcast every day. So make sure you download the Ben Ferguson Podcast as well. I'd love to keep up with you there. A lot more coming up right after this.
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0: All right, welcome back. It is the Mark Levin Show. Ben Ferguson filling in for the great one. I want to get some of your phone calls. 1-877-381-3811. 1-877-381-3811. Let me go to line four. John, welcome. You're on the Mark Levin Show. Nice to have you with us. Hello.
1: Hi, thank you for taking the call. I just wanted to talk about the news agencies that are out of the White House. I agree with that 100%. It's not about liberal spin or bias. Trump doesn't care about any of that. It's about the truth. And Jackie Heinrich was saying that she's afraid that we wouldn't be there to ask the questions. Well, what does it make a difference if the answers they're going to print are going to be total lies? And we got
0: All right. So let me play devil's advocate in a different way with you, okay? And then let's go through this. All right. What scares you more? Kicking out CNN and two others and still having a room filled with liberal propagandists that are still going to be there, still lying about the president, or, okay, keyword or, having another Barack Obama in the White House, or let's it could be even worse than that, it could be AOC, and having no Fox News, no Newsmax, no Breitbart in the White House because they've all been kicked out.
1: Well, I mean, once you go down the road of compromise, when do you start? I mean, believe it or not.
0: No, but hold on. I'm not talking about compromise. I'm not talking about compromise. I'm asking you, seriously, there's no way to ban all liberal media from the White House. There's just not. There's too many of them. But you can absolutely ban all conservative media from the next White House when a Democrat's in office. If we do this, there will be no conservative media in the White House to ask a single card question. It will be all state-sponsored media.
1: Do you think that they're being banned because of liberal bias or because they're lying?
0: They're both one and the same, aren't they?
1: They'll be allowed back in.
0: Did you hear I said they'll be both one and the same, aren't they?
1: No, I don't think so. People can have liberal bias or thinking to form an opinion of why they think.
0: When was the last time you saw a liberal? Hold on, let me ask you a question. When was the last time you saw, okay, a liberal news outlet tell the truth about Donald Trump?
1: Well, I can't say too often because I don't listen to them.
0: No, but you see it out there. I mean, I played a lot of it today.
1: So I'll listen to news agencies that speak the truth. That's why they got my ear.
0: So you do understand the point I'm making, though, right? Like, you get it. Like, this is a, and again, we either live in a world where there's free speech or we don't. And once we start limiting it, it's game over.
1: Free speech to lie or free to tell the truth? Because once you're lying, does it make a difference?
0: But here's the other question. Hold on. Let's go back to this here. I wish we were living in an intellectually honest world. I really do. I wish that what you're saying was a reality. But what happens next when they say, well, you know what, Republicans, you guys, we think lies, so we don't have to cover you anymore. We don't have to cover the State of the Union anymore. We don't have to cover a presidential address like we used to do. And by the way, we've already seen that start with Donald Trump. Look at the midterms. Look at the midterm convention. Did you see it in prime time on ABC, NBC, CBS? Did the media basically, if a big tree falls in the forest, does it actually make a sound if no one's around? That's what the media does to Republicans already. You start banning the media, it will come back and bite us in the tail 5,000 times worse than it is now. Mark.
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17: Ready for the big speech. I'm Lisa Lucera, Fox News. President Trump set to address the UN General Assembly tomorrow morning. Chief of Protocol Monica Crowley says the president will take on globalism.
18: He'll speak about national sovereignty, the importance of sovereignty, the importance of borders. He'll talk about the rule of law internationally.
17: On Fox's Jesse Waters Primetime, and she says AI will also be a major theme in the address.
18: Because it is a very frontline technology. The president is adamant that the United States has the lead in AI. He wants technological dominance for the United States, and he wants to win.
17: Speaking at Riverside Church in New York City this evening, Vermont Independent Senator Bernie Sanders said the UN is necessary for the world's future.
19: The United Nations as an institution is more important today than it has ever been.
17: The presidents of Iran and Israel will attend the UN General Assembly. Palestinian Authority President Mahmoud Abbas will not after the State Department denied him a visa last week. Ahead of tomorrow's speech, President Trump met with New York City Mayor Zoran Mamdani at the mayor's official residence this afternoon. The two talked about the mayor's plan for affordable housing in the city. The president said there's potential for federal funding to be available to assist in the cost. 12 states and the Writers Guild have settled a lawsuit challenging Paramount's $81 billion buyout of Warner Brothers Discovery. The suit was led by California State Attorney General Rob Bonta.
20: With today's settlement, Paramount is required to move production back to the United States by spending, as a floor, at least $300 million more each year.
17: Paramount has pledged to increase film production in the U.S. and establish monitoring of editorial independence of the company's news operations. The settlement still needs the approval of a judge. 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
3: A sit down in the Big Apple. I'm Sue Guzman, Fox News. And President Trump in New York City is going to deliver a speech at the United Nations General Assembly Tuesday. But he sat down Monday with New York Mayor Zohra Mamdani for their third in-person meeting.
4: President Trump joined Mayor Mamdani following their meeting on issues relative to New York City, including a housing initiative Mayor Mamdani is pushing for.
5: 12,000 homes, 30,000 jobs. The prospect of an entire new neighborhood in a city where housing is the number one cost.
4: President Trump said it's a project he's been watching, noting the government's potential role in it.
6: You're going to need a lot of federal approvals and probably some federal money to do it.
4: One media question noted a Democratic mayor, quote, rolling out the red carpet for the president. But President Trump did compliment Mayor Mamdani, saying he would hopefully be a great mayor. In New York, Grinnell Scott, Fox News.
3: Iran is expected to be the main topic of President Trump's speech at the UN.
7: President Trump getting ready for his big address here at the United Nations, where he's going to be addressing nearly 130 world leaders and millions around the world, with the goal, among many, is to end the Iran war, the goal that so far has proved elusive. Iran is not just the only war that President Trump wants to end. It's also Russia's war on Ukraine, just days after Ukraine launched its largest drone attack of the war against Russia. We heard from Ukrainian President Volodymyr Zelensky. He says he's very excited to meet with President Trump. President Trump's also meeting with Persian Gulf allies on the sidelines here. And also for the first time, President Trump meeting with Venezuela's new leader, Delcy Rodriguez. And the president's also be meeting with Britain's new prime minister.
3: Fox's Lucas Tomlinson. And most airline travel has resumed normal operations. Technicians have repaired data lines that failed at key regional air traffic control centers in the Northeast. 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
4: So Friday's show got out of hand a little bit with lots of bestiality talk because Kash Patel, the FBI director, said they got a new rule where having had sexual relations with, I did not have sexual relationships with that German Shepherd, not once. I didn't ask the dog to bark a lie about it.
5: Nine.
4: No. Kash Patel said they no longer say
5: it's no longer automatically
4: exclude you from the FBI if you ever helped a sheep over a fence.
5: Yes, yes. Well, in his defense, he was asked about that at the hearing. And in our defense, we are the, for now, free media reporting on the legislative branch of government, the Article One branch. For the love of God.
4: And right. And as Senator Kennedy, he said, is this a problem? I mean, does this come up a lot? And Kash Patel basically said, yeah, more than you'd think. So
5: wow.
4: A friend of mine who's actually been in the world of doing background checks, hiring the questionnaire, the lie detector test and all that sort of stuff, emailed me over the weekend. And it turns out, so here's the weird thing. You can get away with, being very good friends with a chicken, but you can't be in office if you illegally downloaded a movie back in the 90s.
5: Oh, my.
4: How about that? Anyway, we'll get into some of the details of that stuff a little bit later. It's very entertaining.
5: One of your takeaways was that it is more common than you'd think.
4: Yeah, common enough that they can't use it as a, because they'd rule out too many people.
5: I think everybody has the same look on their face right now as I do.
4: They're thinking of their friends and thinking, did Jim?
5: Looking around the office. Wait a minute. What is it about Jim that makes you think, you know?
4: Just the way he walks.
5: The look in his eye.
4: The look in his eye.
5: All right. Moving along.
4: Right. So this, to me, is both a giant story and not a giant story. And everybody's covering it because how much do they love making Trump look like some sort of authoritarian dictator who's trying to tear down America? And if you ban the media from the White House, it does make you look like that. So
5: it doesn't make their job harder.
4: Here's John Carl on ABC explaining.
6: An assault on the First Amendment.
7: I don't have to let him into the people's house.
6: President Trump bans three news organizations from the White House.
8: MS Now has been denied access to the White House.
4: Oh, my God, that guy on MSNBC. But
5: do they employ anybody with hair on their arms?
4: So
5: everybody kind of, middle left on the male to female scale.
4: Who would pick up a pair of pliers by the correct end? I doubt it.
5: Who even knows righty tighty? Yeah. Lefty loosey. Yeah.
4: So Trump banned MS Now, CNN, and who else?
5: Politico.
4: And Politico.
5: Which surprised me a little bit.
4: Yeah.
5: They're left, but everybody's left practically.
4: And then
5: if you're not avowedly right, you're left.
4: And then immediately everyone came out and said, this isn't constitutional. The Supreme Court has ruled on this many, many, many times. They're going to jump in within 24 hours and say, no, you can't do that. And even Jonathan Turley, who's the most friendly to Trump, law professor you ever see, and he's the guy on Fox all the time. I saw he was immediately on Fox yesterday saying he can't do this and this won't stand. And so it's not going to last. But you can understand why. Well, I'm not saying you shouldn't report on the fact that the president's banning the free press, but this didn't get enough coverage probably. So let's go back in time to 2009 and hear from Barack Obama and David Axelrod. Just play these back to back. This is Barack Obama and then his campaign manager, David Axelrod, arguing in 2009 about how awful Fox was.
9: What our advisors have simply said is that we are going to take media as it comes. And if media is operating basically as a talk radio format, then that's one thing. And if it's operating as a news outlet, then that's another.
10: Appearing on ABC News last Sunday, presidential advisor David Axelrod argued Fox News is not a real news organization.
11: And the bigger thing is that other news organizations like yours ought not to treat them that way.
10: And today, the White House took its first concrete step in that direction. The administration contacted the White House Pool, the five network rotation that has for decades shared the cost and duties of daily coverage of the presidency, and to which Fox News has belonged since 1997, and made available for round-robin interviews the executive pay czar, Ken Feinberg. But the administration specified that all members of the pool were welcome except Fox News. The Washington bureau chiefs of the five TV news networks consulted that none of them would interview Feinberg unless Fox was included. And the administration relented, making Feinberg available to all five pool members and Bloomberg TV.
4: I feel like Fox was returning the favor yesterday by having Jonathan Turley on saying he can't do this and this right. won't stand.
12: They understand. Yeah.
4: But... come on. I know people personally would say, yeah, well, that's different, though, because that's Fox. They're not a real news organization.
12: Right, right.
4: Whereas MS Now, Politico's a real news organization, definitely. But CNN and MS Now, I mean, are just anti-Trump organizations. But I'm not saying you should ban them.
12: Right.
4: But if you're going to claim Fox, but Fox is not real news. Whereas MS Now is real news. Please.
12: All right. Let me hear Obama 33, Michael. This is Obama current day, like the other day.
13: I'm trying to think what would have happened if I had said, you know what, Fox News, you're out of here. It's unimaginable.
12: Okay, wait. Did you just specifically pick the one organization you did cut out for precisely the reasons that Trump is now cutting out MS Now? Did you just do that? Oh my God, he couldn't even say the Daily Wire or Breitbart. No, he had to go with the specific organization he did exactly this to.
4: Well, and then on MS Now, on whenever this happened, Friday night, Saturday night, Jonathan Capehart, who I don't think could lift 10 pounds above his head, went was on there in tears, voice shaking, like, you know,
12: wow.
4: You know, give me a break.
12: Ugh.
4: All of it. Just all of it.
12: Wow. Wow.
4: So I assume this is performative from Trump in the way that, you know, so much of everything he does is performative. If it works for him politically, does this work for him politically? Does this, do if you're a hardcore Trump supporter, you say, yeah, F those guys.
12: Well, yeah, you say that, but you said that before. So I don't know that you've changed anything. You know, my only question is, I suppose, I don't know. There is literally a limit to the number of people and organizations you can fit in the White House at any given day for the press briefings. So what is allowed in the White House? How significant is that to the free press? I don't know. Well, I hate it directionally. Trump shouldn't have done it. It makes it way too easy for his opponents to club him, as always. And directionally, we all, and this is my main argument about this, when Obama and Axelrod were doing what they were doing, they'd either drunk the yummy, yummy Kool-Aid of conservatives are evil, or they were just seeking advantage. Either way, it's either stupid, cynical, or both. And it sends the message that, you know, First Amendment's lovely and the free press is kind of important, but these guys don't like us and they say bad stuff about them, so we're going to ban them. It's bad. It was bad then. It was bad now.
14: Down this road lies madness.
12: I agree, Jonathan. But for current Obama, weekend Obama, to specifically say, what if I'd said get out of here, Fox News? It's just hilarious.
4: I mean, if a media outlet's really more of a talk radio talk show than a news outlet.
12: Wow.
4: Do you watch MS Now?
12: Wow. 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
4: On the whole banning news First Amendment thing, here's the very latest. If you're listening on the radio, if you're listening to a podcast later, this is not the very latest. Probably a lot has happened. Major television networks will halt coverage of presidential events, according to a memo obtained by the Washington Post over the White House's ban of CNN, which was brought up alongside MS Now and Politico.
12: I like that.
4: Well, see, that's what I was saying earlier. I feel like this would take care of itself. And I agree, I don't like it directionally. The president of the United States shouldn't be banning media, but I think it would take care of itself. So, yeah. Okay, fine. We're not gonna cover you at all. We're not gonna stand there in the Oval Office and let you ramble on about all your different policies anymore.
12: Right. Right. You know, I want to hear this partly to be reminded of the dynamics of it, but this is give us 38, Michael. It's Jan Crawford back in 2013. The James Rosen story, James of Fox News. We don't. They're on the list, unless I'm hallucinating from the paint fumes. Well, anyway, I remember Rosen was targeted and harassed brutally for reporting some critical stuff. Oh, okay.
15: I will always honor the confidentiality of my dealings with all of my sources. Yeah,
16: sure. Fox News reporter James Rosen vowed Wednesday night to protect his source for a scoop he got back in 2009, reporting then that North Korea would respond to sanctions with more nuclear tests. But the information was classified, and the FBI launched an investigation to uncover Rosen's source that quickly focused on Rosen himself. The level of government surveillance over a reporter was unprecedented.
17: Of course, media critics, the ACLU are saying that no presidential administration, not even the Nixon administration, went after reporters with search warrants and secret surveillance. And journalists that I'm talking to here in Washington, Charlie Norris, say they're already seeing the impact of this.
12: Wow. Wow. Okay. Thanks for the lecture, oh great Obama.
4: So that was 2013.
12: Go away.
4: Yeah. Well, yeah. We don't want any president of any party doing that.
12: No. Hear, hear. Stop doing stupid stuff, Trump. Your good stuff is good. But the stupid stuff is stupid.
4: I hope. What was that website that people were downloading? Napster? That people were downloading music for when the internet first got hot?
12: I called the FBI on so many friends.
4: Well, you can't be in the FBI if you ever did that. Because, well, that kind of crime. The sort of person that would do that. Would you want them in the FBI?
12: I can have a Sada and Gamora-esque relationship with farm beasts. But I cannot download Nirvana's Nevermind illegally. Okay.
4: We'll get to that later. Stay here.
18: Armstrong and Getty.
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1: I'm in a pool with a bunch of different people doing football picks every week, and I don't pay attention to the NFL hardly at all, and I'm currently leading. And they're all people that watch games and stuff, and I know nothing, which is usually the way those things work.
2: Yeah, yeah. There's some good games yesterday. So Xi Jinping, the commie overlord, has come into the U.S., and Trump will roll out the red carpet for him appropriately, and they'll be discussing AI and all sorts of stuff.
1: I don't expect anything to come out of that.
2: No. I mean, they're an implacable enemy. And we still have a trade relationship that's important to both countries. But, yeah, no.
1: The AI conversation, though? What movement's going to happen there?
2: They'll pretend to make nice and go full speed ahead like they do on everything. But here's some good analysis by one of the New York Times China writers. Talking about the AI battle and the race and how China's made huge strides in developing the most consequential technology of our time, etc. But here's where it got really interesting for me. What will be less discussed is that he is also the leader of an economy in its worst shape in decades. And the two facts are related. Economists in China, even those close to the state, are now openly warning that the government is pouring too many resources into technology that creates relatively few jobs. In fact, it will probably eliminate
1: right.
2: them. Maybe not. I know you cotton gin people. I get it.
1: Well, and then I don't know how that works in China. Their system's a little different than ours.
2: Sure.
1: So
2: yeah.
1: Whether jobs get replaced because of technology or lost, I don't know.
2: Well, it's doing too little, at least for now, to save the broader economy. But here's the really interesting part, is China's economy is in crisis. The youth unemployment rate, this is not students, this is youths who are looking for jobs, reached 19% in August. You got one out of five young people with no job and no prospects and dwindling hope. That's dangerous. Consumers are not spending. During the first half of the year, domestic car sales fell markedly 20% from a year earlier. 20. And housing sales fell another 14%. Their housing market, which was a huge part of their economy for a long time for reasons I won't bore you with, it's been plunging. The country is in a deflationary spiral right now, which is terrible for them. Great for us. Probably. And this summer, here's where it gets really notable. The economists' warnings became what they call a chorus. One of the guy who you've never heard of, who's a advisor to the country's central bank and a professor at a university, said that China's economy was running too cold. High tech could not lift the larger base. Another advisor to the central bank proposed raising basic pensions to save people. And what's notable about that is you don't have people close to the Communist Party saying stuff like that publicly, but they're desperate to be heard. Apparently, to quote the article, the Chinese economist's bluntness was itself revealing, as was the timing just ahead of the regular mid-year meeting of China's ruling Politburo. They had been warned against sounding too pessimistic, or some had been censored or silenced for sounding pessimistic. So the fact that these establishment figures were speaking so starkly right before the leadership was about to calibrate economic policy suggests how alarmed they had become. And of course, when the Politburo meeting ended, they hadn't really heeded it. But it really is shocking, the statistics, when you look at their economy right now.
1: I love that. So one of the things they're likely to discuss is the whole Chinese electric car thing. And there's some belief that Trump might say, allow them into the United States if they're built here or who knows what. And you know how he makes these decisions completely on the fly, like he did with Irish whiskey the other day.
2: Yeah.
1: Or tariffs on Canada if he's mad or whatever. So he could just, you know, she could convince him with something and he comes out and says, yep, they're going to make them here.
2: I think we're about to see the lame duck era begin in earnest if he does something hasty like that, because even Republicans now are finding their cojones to say no to the worst stuff.
1: Cash Patel made news about the FBI hiring last week. You know what I'm talking about. We'll get into that coming up.
0: Armstrong and Getty.
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1: CJ Bailey has 6 seconds to burn here. Bailey is tackled with the ball. The ball came out! And Vanderbilt recovered the football! Caden Daniels forced a fumble, and Vanderbilt has won it! What a wild win for Vanderbilt!
2: Do you think? I wasn't watching North Carolina Vanderbilt, or I don't, you weren't either, but that was one of the craziest endings in the history of all sports. And it got a lot of traction online over the weekend. That was the fumbling in the end zone when all you had to do was kill 6 seconds to win the game. That was wild.
3: Kick it, throw it straight up in the air, really take the safety. Anything but what you did.
2: Yeah, that was something. What an ending.
3: I watched that game. I was hoping for glimpses of Bill. What's his? Flitted out of my head. Damn carpet fumes in this studio.
2: Bill Belichick?
3: Bill Belichick. I almost said Bill Parcells. Wrong era, Joe.
2: And his high school
3: and his
2: girl
3: sexy,
2: wife.
3: Sexy child bride, girlfriend, whatever she is. But I kept looking for Bill Parcells, so I was confused.
2: Okay, I don't want to be childish on this next topic. I would like to keep it into
3: anybody like to place a wager?
2: I would like to keep it into like a grown-up conversation.
3: All right, you know what? I agree with you. Let's, please.
2: It's pretty interesting, actually.
3: Sure.
2: So FBI Director Kash Patel was being questioned on a whole bunch of different stuff last week. The FBI had changed their rules on who automatically gets disqualified, according to Kash Patel. So that people that have engaged in sex with animals, sexual relationships with animals, aren't automatically disqualified from the FBI. His reasoning was sometimes people are forced into that situation. And,
3: well, really, every aspect of this so far was greeted by America saying, wait, what?
2: Right. All levels
3: and
2: of it.
3: And it just kind of builds.
2: There are enough people sexing up animals that it's a topic? You need to change the rules?
3: And then there's a defense is, well, sometimes, you know, people find themselves in a position where they have to. Well, wait, what?
2: Anyway, so I was in contact with, I'm going to try to protect everybody's anonymity here, a number of people who are involved in the background checks of these kinds of agencies and people who do polygraphs and that sort of stuff. So I'm going to try to bring you this vague information. The headline being that at least one person thought Kash Patel's statement was complete bullcrap. Just they needed a reason to cover the fact that they changed the rules or something. Never this person who's involved or knows people involved in the hiring process for these kind of agencies has never heard of anybody being forced into animal sexual relations and it being an issue. Like, it's not a thing.
3: Yeah.
2: So you have to change the rules around. The most likely thing is they currently are kicking out about 3% of applicants because of animal humping.
3: And we agreed not to be childish about this. Can we go with the aforementioned offense? Something like that.
2: The
3: forbidden activity.
2: The breach of morality.
3: The breach of the species wall.
2: That most of us don't need a wall. I need a wall.
3: Or a fence. Right.
2: I don't even need a reminder. It's just kind of comes naturally. So the best statistic around this is that 3 to 4% of the male population has engaged in some sort of bestiality. One person involved in polygraph test. So here's the way it works. They give you this national security questionnaire. It's 136 pages.
3: Woo.
2: And covers just about everything.
3: Wow.
2: And
3: sin imaginable.
2: And then they do the polygraph to make sure you told the truth on the form.
3: Right.
2: Bestiality is not mentioned on the form. Neither is like academic integrity or anything like that. Did you ever cheat on a test?
3: Really?
2: Did you ever have sex with a cat? They don't ask you that on the form, but they do bring it up on the polygraph.
3: Oh. Wow. It's a surprise question. Out of left field.
2: It probably isn't in the top like 20 issues for disqualification. And this person involved has never heard of anybody, you know, being forced into it, whatever that was. And apparently they have encountered applicants. This is somebody who's applying to be in one of these, you know, elite things. You're a certain sort of a elite member of society, at least in your own mind, to think you could ever work for one.

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2: Illegally downloaded movies and music in college, but animal humpers, sure, come on in. That's amazing. You know, it's that whole, did you ever smoke marijuana? You know, how long that was a barrier from, is it still? From being
3: no.
2: in various positions, but
3: no,
2: it
3: I
2: was
3: so.
2: Way longer than it should have
3: oh,
2: been.
3: Oh, yeah, yeah, yeah, ever, yeah. Right.
2: And the downloaded music from Napster when the internet first became a thing? Really?
3: I get the intent, I think. I'm trying to noodle
2: when
3: this
2: through.
3: When you
2: were through. Like 16 years old?
3: Yes. No, that's ludicrous. That's just silly. It's stealing. Their rationale must have something to do with stealing, breaking the law versus teenage sexual explorations, I guess.
2: Well,
3: and it's not like there's no point, but the Napster thing is particularly ridiculous.
2: Well,
3: yes.
2: This particular group of people I was communicating with, I don't know which one of them said this, but on the whole animal thing, they are not happy about this allowing people with this decision making to be this with this idea. We have access to and must have a tremendous amount of restraint and self-control. And this can't be compromised. And I could see how you could make the argument that there's not really restraint and self-control over downloading music as a 17-year-old off the internet, and everybody was doing it, and nobody even really understood. It was kind of like just very squishy feeling at the time. As opposed to, you can't control your sexual urges around a pet.
3: Yeah.
2: Some people can control all their urges and some people can't. And at least this person thought that you don't want people who can't control their urges in situations where you're going to have to control your urges.
3: Yeah.
2: Of all different kinds.
3: Yeah, but again, teenage sexual urges. Something that is, I guess it was clearly theft. We were all told that at the time, but it seemed so victimless. Downloading music.
2: I never did. Did you ever do it?
3: No.
2: I never. Mine was, it's kind of like I'm not an anti-vaxxer, I'm an anti-tasker.
3: Yeah.
2: Same way with the whole Napster thing. I just never got around to having no knowledge to figure out how to do it. If somebody had walked me through it, I would have done it. I wouldn't have felt bad about it either, I don't think.
3: Yeah, I think I explored it but didn't do it for some reason, but it wasn't, you know, desire to follow.
2: Michael, you knew somebody that used to download movies illegally,
4: yeah,
2: didn't
4: yeah,
2: you?
4: Yeah, I did.
2: You knew
4: I
2: them
4: did.
2: Very well?
4: Yeah.
2: And it was pretty easy to do?
4: It was very easy to do, uh-huh. Yeah.
3: Movies? Oh my gosh.
4: That's what they told me.
3: That seems worse than songs.
2: Yes, Katie?
5: This Napster and LimeWire were huge when I was in middle school.
2: LimeWire, I forgot about
5: uh-huh.
2: that.
5: Uh-huh.
2: And so y'all yeah, would just like free CD, free album.
5: Yeah.
3: I don't think somebody having done that could quote unquote not control their urge to steal or whatever in the FBI.
2: No.
3: That seems ridiculous to me.
2: Well, because wasn't it? It's the same kind of illegal as, like, if you handed me a CD and I burned a copy of it. People did that all the time.
3: Oh, wait a minute. Guilty, Your Honor.
2: Yeah.
3: Guilty.
2: People did that. I did that.
3: Oh, well, dubbing a cassette.
2: Oh, yeah.
3: If you want to go back that far. Are you serious?
2: Give me a break.
3: Yeah. We'd like to plead guilty, Your Honor. Signed, everybody.
2: Yeah, like 90% of the music I was probably listening to at one time was a cassette dubbed from somebody else's cassette.
3: I half remember when somebody first pointed out, you know, that's actually illegal what you're doing. I was like, wait, what? Come on. But yeah, of course it is. That's crazy. So look.
2: It's like distracting a person at a bank and grabbing a handful of money out of the till. Same sort of thing.
3: No, it's not. So I'm trying to get a grip on this. Not that it's important, really. And you know what? I keep wanting to go back to, wait, did you say 3-4%? Something like that?
2: Yeah.
3: Okay. So
2: 1 out of 33?
3: One of my many.
2: Or 1 out of 25?
3: Many sacred principles is if nobody gets hurt and everybody consents, I don't judge other people.

0: sexual response, kinks, whatever. I just don't.
1: Was that consent?
0: I don't know, Bessie.
1: If that was consent.
0: Oh, Bessie. Moo means maybe. And I'm trying to think, you're in my imagination, you're a teenager. Your buddy says, you know, it feels unbelievable. But you decide to do the peanut butter trick. And for the record, no. But is that in any way an indication of somebody who will say, oh, the FBI has access to cocaine in the evidence locker, eh? I think I'll start stealing it.
1: Well, I think it'd be more of a Russian send a hottie at you. You don't have control in that.
0: Okay.
1: Area.
0: All right. Thank you for clarifying in my mind the question. Is peanut butter guy more of a horn dog?
1: Yes.
0: Then
1: I think so.
0: Then seeks the company of women of ill repute guy. Or how about exploits women, treats them terribly in exchange for sex, and gets rid of them? I think he's a worse guy, and that's very, very common, than 16-year-old peanut butter guy.
1: And there's no test for that.
0: No. Oh, I lie to women routinely.
1: Right.
0: I convince them routinely that I truly care about them. I exploit them sexually. Then I laugh as I walk away. That guy bothers me more than teenage peanut butter guy.
1: Well, it's funny. Maybe I should ask one of these people, is cheating on your wife disqualifying? Because that guy is certainly, I mean, if the thinking was you can't control your sexual urges, that guy's as susceptible to a honeypot, more so to me than what's a Russian dog breed of dog? What if they sent a Russian dog at you?
0: There's a Russian wolfhound, right?
1: Kinda
0: is
1: like
0: that the gigantic dog?
1: Alaskan Malamute's probably close enough.
0: I can see Malamutes from my house. No. No, wait a minute. Surely there's a Russian. Is there a Russian wolfhound? Or I'm thinking Irish.
1: I don't know.
0: Boy, the Russians have brought us.
1: I hope
0: stupid nestling dolls and nothing else.
1: So it turns out they were having to eliminate too many people, and they didn't think it was important, I guess, and they wanted to get around that.
0: Interesting. Who knows what kinks lurk in the hearts of men? Cash Patel knows. Much more to come. Football season's heating up, as we've been discussing. Pardon me?
1: Who has access to a llama?
0: I'd let that go by. A llama.
1: They're really tall.
0: Yeah. And famously kind of ornery.
1: Have a ladder?
0: That would be a volatile affair. You know, there were fireworks. Anyway, football season's heating up. Every week feels bigger with DraftKings. DraftKings is now live in all 50 states. 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
1: I've been waiting. Mentioned earlier in the show that a lot of the data center hysteria, to my mind, is bots from China and Russia, and we knew that for a while. Didn't know this part. They got AI agents into the bloodstream of Facebook and TikTok and Twitter and that sort of stuff, and then the AI agents go out and populate all these different posts everywhere. And so it's a step beyond back when they used to have, you know, people, individuals typing it in or whatever. So
2: yeah, and they reinforce each other, and that's a, yeah.
1: And probably can get into conversations with you if you argue back and all that sort of stuff. Anyway, Charles C.W. Cook writing today in the National Review, Your Data Center Life. Basically the idea that we are all currently using data centers like crazy. I mean, the people are arguing about this as if it's a new thing that might right. start if we don't, you know, fight the good fight against them. He writes, take my actions today. This morning I sat down with my coffee and looked through National Review's website. To get there, I typed nationalreview.com into my browser, and before I'd even hit enter, my computer used a data center to look up where that site was located on the web. Once that location had been discovered, my browser then contacted the website via its primary IP address, which in the case of a popular site like National Review meant a digital visit to whichever one of the many proxy data centers happened to be geographically closest to me. After a secure connection to that data center had been established, the browser then started assembling the text images, photos, videos, podcasts, all that different sort of stuff from all the other different data centers. And it goes on and on and on and on and on. Before I had read a single word, my computer had been served 150 web requests across 34 domains, having contacted roughly 10 data centers spread across networks operated by 9 different companies.
2: Wow.
1: For instance.
2: Yeah. Yep.
1: So it's kind of weird that we're getting into this conversation now.
2: If something's being built quickly and they're large, and in many cases not very attractive, and it's literally, because we always get the message, would you want one in your backyard? Well, I think these are mostly being built at the outskirts, you know, in your industrial parks and your areas with giant distribution centers by the airports or the hinterlands or whatever.
1: Well, we got a giant one not far from us that I didn't know existed.
2: Right.
1: It's been here for, what, 6 years or something like that?
2: Anytime you fly in and out of any city, you see the acres and acres, square miles of big flat buildings that are doing something, right? In the part of town you never happen to go.
1: Is there a reason why this exploded as a topic? Like, why was the one built not very far from the radio station? There was no discussion about water use or electricity or.
2: No, because it's not terribly significant. I think part of it is that, Northern Virginia, Loudoun County, Fairfax County have become giant centers of this, and a tremendous, percentage of our media live and work there. So I think it caught fire from, Nova, as they call it in that part of the world.
1: Ed Sheeran has no testicles. We'll get to that in hour three.
2: Live team coverage.
0: Armstrong and Getty.
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5: Trump in New York. I'm Deborah Valentine, Fox News. President Trump and New York City's Mayor Zoran Mamdani discussed their third in-person meeting on prospects of cooperation. Here's Fox's Grinnell Scott from New York.
6: President Trump joined Mayor Mamdani following their meeting on issues relative to New York City, including a housing initiative Mayor Mamdani is pushing for.
7: 12,000 homes, 30,000 jobs. The prospect of an entire new neighborhood in a city where housing is the number one cost.
6: President Trump said it's a project he's been watching, noting the government's potential role in it.
8: You're going to need a lot of federal approvals and probably some federal money to do it.
6: One media question noted a Democratic mayor, quote, rolling out the red carpet for the president. But President Trump did compliment Mayor Mamdani, saying he would hopefully be a great mayor. In New York, Grinnell Scott, Fox News.
5: After President Trump's appearance at the United Nations General Assembly Tuesday, he heads back to Washington, D.C. for a state visit from China's leader Xi Jinping midweek. Fox Business's Edward Lawrence reports from the White House.
9: A senior administration official tells us that that speech will highlight the things that this administration believes they take action on, problems they believe that have plagued the world for decades. Now, Wednesday, President Xi will arrive here in Washington, D.C. President Trump Thursday we'll meet him to talk about keeping the status quo regarding rare earth mineral exports. The leaders will address agriculture purchases, but also artificial intelligence. So President Trump will give a thumbs up or a thumbs down to a deal with China before the meeting with President Xi to create a hotline for artificial intelligence to talk about issues that arise over AI hacking, national security, rogue AIs.
5: The president has resisted calls to regulate artificial intelligence. Last week, whistleblower and former Anthropic researcher Jacob Coxon urged him to make a deal with President Xi on AI. 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
10: Temperatures being 30 degrees above average.
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4: Sheeran, what in the devil are you doing here?
5: I couldn't help but overhear your conversation. You see, I was just outside sitting on the fence.
6: Wow.
4: Ed, we need your help with this ghastly war.
5: Yeah. Thing is, Your Majesty, I don't like to take sides. I don't want to alienate any of my fans, humans or robots. A lot of my tickets are bought by scalping bots. You know, sometimes when it comes to conflicts, the bravest thing you can do is to say nothing at all.

0: So that's from UK Saturday Night Live mocking Ed Sheeran for being neutral on the story up until the weekend.
1: Yeah, I was disappointed to see that. I saw the headline, UK SNL mocks Sheeran for, but yeah, being a musician saying, look, I'm just here to play my songs for God's sake. That was what he was mocked for. I'm not shocked by any of this, or I'm not surprised, but I am shocked. The ubiquity of the thoroughness with which the woke crowd have convinced young Western worlders that their narrative about the Israel-Hamas conflict is the right one is, it's been a spectacular propaganda victory.
0: Well, if you want the update on what happened over the weekend, if you weren't paying attention, here it is from ABC News.
2: With protesters outside, Ed Sheeran opened a solo concert in Philadelphia on Saturday by apologizing.
3: And I am making mistakes, and I'm so sorry.
2: This after opening act Macklemore was dropped from the U.S. tour over onstage pro-Palestinian comments. Other openers and his own band dropping out in protest. Sheeran saying while the attacks in Israel on October 7th, 2023 were horrific.
3: What is happening in Gaza is a catastrophic and unjustifiable and disproportionate.
2: And that he wants his music and shows to be about unity and humanity, not politics.
0: I don't understand why he caved. He's a musician and he's very touchy-feely. And we're going to play more of what he said, but, he might have got wind of that Saturday Night Live from England mocking him for staying out of it. If he'd have come out on stage and said, I believe in music. I believe, in the crap musicians say, music's power to heal the world. And I just want to bring people together. And that's what I'm going to continue to do. I'm just going to make music and put love out there.
1: Right.
0: And that's it. He would have been fine.
1: Yeah.
0: He would have been fine. There'd have been protests and they'd have gotten smaller over time as he went from venue to venue. People would have still filled the stadium and watched his music and it would have been forgotten about. Now he's going to have to react to every opening act he ever has in his life on whatever topic, I think.
1: Right. Yeah. The only quibble I have with that, and I thought I had it, James Lindsay wrote a great piece about Chairman Mao's, the Cultural Revolution's enforcement mechanisms and how they framed every question and every issue as you're either the people or an enemy of the people. And at first, at least, there were neutrals, too, and you dealt with them in a little different way. But eventually, you're either with the people or you're an enemy of the people. And the woke crowd, being neo-Marxists, whether they realize it or not, they saw anybody who does not say, yes, Israel is committing a genocide, they are the colonial oppressor, blah, blah, blah, the whole nine yards. Anybody not saying that is an enemy of the people. Silence and neutrality are not acceptable in a Marxist regime.
0: Right. I just think that he's big enough he could have ignored those people and they would have been overwhelmed by people who just want to go listen to him play music.
1: Yeah, I guess I'm sorry. I left that part out of the thought. I think amongst everybody he hangs out with, does business with, jams with, has a pint at the pub with, the vast majority of young people have been won over in our nation's schools and perhaps Britain's too. To these notions we've been talking about. So he has gotten zero moral support anywhere for the notion of neutrality, what I'm suggesting.
0: He sort of got to that on stage. So the concert was in Philadelphia. Pretty damn big protests outside the arena where he was going to play. And I'm sure he saw those from his hotel window and was, hurt in the way that singer-songwriter, touchy-feely sorts of guys are hurt.
1: Right.
0: And he came out and read from a teleprompter. This was pre-written probably with the help of multiple people. Anyway, here's a little of it.
3: I don't want to disappoint fans, and I've never wanted to be an activist musician, but this has put me in the middle of an important and passionate argument about freedom of speech and the most complex political issue on the planet. I'm used to my music being criticized, and I'm always happy to take that. But this week, the criticism was about something much more important, and I've had to take and make difficult decisions, and I am making mistakes, and I'm so sorry. I honestly am so grateful that you're here tonight with me.
0: I'm not. I didn't want a political speech. I wanted to hear you sing that song about when you're old and still in love.
4: Yeah.
0: Ed Sheeran goes on.
3: I have tried in my career not to be a political commentator of any kind because I want my music and shows to be about unity, not division, about humanity, not politics.
0: Good, start
3: what
0: playing.
3: What happened in Israel and at the Nova Music Festival on October 7th was horrific and compounded centuries of Jewish pain. What is happening in Gaza is a catastrophic and unjustifiable and disproportionate. My heart has been broken by the scale of devastation and loss of civilians' lives. Of children's lives.
1: Well, that was a good, manful attempt. Well, I've got to admit.
0: The fact that he mentioned October 7th was bad also.
1: And the Nova Music Festival specifically. Yeah, I appreciate that.
0: But he, we don't have the part where he talked about, I've lost family and friends over this.
1: Your family and friends are ideological extremists.
0: You have family members you've lost over this because you say, I'm not going to get into politics. I'm a guitar player and a singer.
1: But you have a platform, Ed, and you're either the people or you're the enemy of the people.
0: So
1: choose.
0: I'm mostly bothered by if we are going to live in a world where if you're a tennis player or a musician or a whatever the hell you are, you have to get involved. You're forced into get. I don't want to live in that world.
1: No. No.
0: First of all, they're the last people you want to hear from. I don't need to hear from the chick who can play tennis at the U.S. Open or the guy who's a way better guitar player than I can ever be. His opinion on this, who freaking cares?
1: Right. Right. 100%. The people I'm talking about care because you've got to be one or the other.
0: Well, they won a battle. They won a pretty big battle in the last week.
1: Yeah.
0: They forced Ed Sheeran. I mean, he, Taylor Swift, and like two other people are at that level in the entire world
1: of
0: musicians, and he got forced into doing this.
1: Mm-hmm.
0: Oh.
1: We've got some great Bill Maher. Let me hit you with some of the James Lindsay I mentioned. The goals of the politics of compliance are simple, to get as many people to comply as possible and to justify the dehumanization and demonization of anyone who refuses to comply. Even if they try to stay neutral, everything's done in the name of the people. Everything that isn't working is blamed on enemies of the people. The objective is to force people to see things from the perspective of the people, which is to say from the perspective of compliance. And those who comply have the psychology of their compliance weaponized into hatred for those who refuse to comply and even for those who merely drag their feet. And those people become the most savage weapons in the hands of the tyrant. The mechanism is sometimes called hatecraft. You remember every day in 1984, they would get you together for your 2-minute hate. To whip up hate against anybody who's causing all of the problems, all of our problems. It's these enemies of the people. The idea of neutrality is poison. It doesn't exist in their worldview.
0: I just can't believe I thought Sheeran was going to hold the line. I really did. I was surprised when I saw that he caved. Although he did say family and close friends.
1: Yeah.
0: I mean, that would be a weird position to be in if, like, my brothers and oldest friends all said, yeah, I just got to tell you, I'm breaking with you on this one. I don't know where your head's at on this. That'd make me think.
1: Yeah, no doubt. What illustrates Lindsay's point and my point even further is that the facts of the actual booting of Hamas Lamar or Vanilla ISIS off of the tour are known, how that unfolded. Robert Kraft, who's close with Sheeran, or at least knows him very well. Sheeran played at his wedding. The 85-year-old billionaire.
0: I didn't realize that. He had Ed Sheeran play his wedding.
1: His latest wedding.
0: Holy cow.
1: Yeah.
0: That's quite a get.
1: I believe you should always keep looking for that special person. Maybe you've had a couple of mishaps, whatever, but like Larry Ellison's hottie Chinese-American sixth wife, who's now throwing his checkbook around in Michigan sports. The sixth wife. I mean, that's a lot. Anyway, so Robert Kraft, at one of his latest weddings, had Ed Sheeran play. They know each other very well. He explained, look, I cannot host a guy in my stadium saying Israel's committing a genocide, because they're not. They're absolutely provably not. But as I've explained over and over again, they changed the definition of genocide. So the Ed Sheerans of the world think they are committing a genocide. But it was far from just Kraft. David Tepper and Arthur Blank, the respective owners of the Carolina Panthers and Atlanta Falcons, said, we agree completely. We're not having that crap in our stadium. Philadelphia Eagles owner Jeffrey Lurie reached the same conclusion, said, I'm not having that S in my stadium. And it was spreading. And so what they're demanding of Ed Sheeran in his struggle session, Google it, kids. This, because this is 100%. Look at that. He was on his knees weeping, saying, I'm sorry I became an enemy of the people. What they're asking of Sheeran is, look, even though none of this was your doing, and it's the stadium owners, for God's sake, you need to absolutely tilt at that windmill and sacrifice your tour or whatever it takes to protect Macklemore's right to say Israel is committing a genocide. Neutrality is not an option.
0: Man, what's the fun of being that rich and like the biggest musical artist on the planet if you can't call your own shots?
1: Especially if your shot is, hey, I just want to play my songs, all right? I'm not going to comment on who's hot in the NFL. I'm not going to give out any recipes. I'm not going to, like, say guys who wear this fashion are stupid. I'm just going to play my songs. But no, that is absolutely not acceptable.
0: I think he would have been fine if he'd have stood up to it. But
1: Chairman freaking Mao.
0: Bill Maher's response to the people that get on stage and say that stuff about Israel. We'll get to that next segment, I guess. We've been telling you about this horrible story about this woman who saw a guy lurking outside her window. Turns out this guy had gotten obsessed with her online, and because of all your data is out there somewhere, this guy gets obsessed with you online and can figure out where you live, your name, all kinds of different stuff.
1: Right, right. So a people search site will sell you a report on you for about $2. 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
0: Wow, did you see how skinny J.D. Pritzker is now that he's gone on a GLP-1? He's going to run for president as a skinny crook.
1: Still mutilating kids there, skinny JB? Huh?
0: Now I'm a skinny crook. Bill Maher's response to that whole flap with the people on stage saying this and that. I got it's almost funny example of Chairman Mao, since Joe brought it up. I'd been meaning to get this on the show. It's crazy. And a lot of other stuff on the way. Stay here.
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6: So, wanted to get this on. This was Bill Maher from Friday night. He said a lot of interesting stuff. Had a great guest on about AI. Maybe we'll get to that later. But they got onto the topic of people get on stage or protesters or whatever around the whole Israel-Gaza genocide thing that caused poor little Ed Sheeran to have to wad up his panties and apologize weepingly
7: over the weekend. That is not very understanding.
6: Oh, nah. So weak. So weak. Anyway, here's Bill Maher from Friday night.
8: Normally, I'm a free speech guy all the way, and maybe here too. But when you're going out there and saying, from the river to the sea, which is part of what they say, to characterize that as pro-Palestinian is a little naive. From the river to the sea means no Jews. That's what it means. So, like, where does the First Amendment pause with its protections when you're actually inciting people? And there has been so much anti-Jewish hate. There is a case to be made for this crosses that line. This is actual incitement to violence with the mood that is in this country from useful idiots about what's going on in Gaza.
6: So you've brought this up recently around the socialists who want to get rid of the Constitution. I mean, at what point are you inciting a revolution?
7: Right. Violent overthrow of the government. Mm-hmm.
6: And if you're saying from the river to the sea, which I agree is saying you got to get rid of all the Jews, that's you're inciting a genocide. Are you allowed to do that? Or
7: they're naive and they're the useful effing idiots, as Maher was putting it. Yeah, that means get the Jews off of the land that should be controlled by Allah. Yeah. And I can picture Ed Sheeran's friends coming to him because the belief in this twisted worldview is practically universal. It all comes from the victim oppressor, neo-Marxist, colonial settler crap. Is that, Ed, this is the civil rights of our time. Martin Luther King is asking you for help, and you're telling him, no, I'm just going to sing my songs, Ed. That's how they got him weeping on his knees.
6: So how much time have I got, Michael? So Chairman Miles, struggle sessions, all yes. That sort of stuff, conformity. I don't think I'd heard this before. This is during the Great Leap Forward, I guess. In 1958, Mao decided the birds were eating the grain, so the entire country was mobilized to kill all the birds. Villagers began banging pots and drums for days so the sparrows could not land until they dropped dead from exhaustion.
7: Wow.
6: Hundreds of millions of birds died. Then came the locusts, which the sparrows had been eating, and the entire harvest was devoured. The country had to import sparrows from the Soviet Union. A single conversation with a farmer would have prevented this. Anyway, many, many millions of people starved to death that particular winter because of that famine.
7: Central planning. We need more of it.
6: Got to get rid of the birds.
7: They're eating the grain. Even a fool could see that.
6: Ugh. Isn't that wild? They're banging pots and pans. The birds couldn't land till they get so tired they drop dead from the sky. I didn't know that was a thing.
5: Armstrong and Getty.
6: In the U.S., there's a break-in every 26 seconds. 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
2: A high-risk stop on a busy Wisconsin interstate. Amber Newell is the driver heading to work. Officers place Newell and another passenger under arrest, telling them their vehicle was flagged by a Flock camera for being connected to a homicide. But officers soon realize there might be a mistake.
3: This is a constant issue.
2: The vehicle was not involved in a crime, but Newell's license plate was still on a database of wanted vehicles that can trigger police alerts when it passes a Flock camera. As the number of automated license plate readers, or ALPRs, have skyrocketed, so have a spike in erroneous stops, detainments, and arrests of innocent people.
4: There you go.
5: I don't care if a million people get pulled over, Jack, and arrested and shot by the cops. As long as it prevents one crime, it's worth it.
4: So
5: I love this topic. I really, really want to get into it at some point. Steel manning both sides of the argument.
4: I've been wanting to comment on this for a while. I just saw an ad up on TV. I think it was a credit card ad, but it had Drew Barrymore and Kevin Hart. There are lots of ads like that that have multiple celebrities. Capital One is Taco Bell, I think, is another one. Or
5: yeah, they're
4: Subway.
5: Big on their young, hip celebrities, Taco Bell.
4: Well, where it's so clear that the celebrities are not actually together. That they've put it together. Steph Curry wasn't going to leave San Francisco to fly to wherever to record a commercial with Kevin Hart or whoever the hell it was.
5: Right.
4: I mean, it's so clear that Charles Barkley and LeBron or whoever's involved in these things are in different places, and they kind of have them trying to look at each other, but it's not quite right.
5: Right. Yeah.
4: The room doesn't quite blend together correctly. I just find that very, very funny that you star Shaq. Shaq's in tons of those.
5: Oh, yeah.
4: Where, and they probably show up to their house. So they come to their house. They put up a green screen. This is going to take you 2 minutes, Mr. O'Neill. Okay. He goes over and says, yeah, Taco Bell's got the best tacos. And then they have him, you know, laughing with Kevin Hart and Drew Barrymore and Steph Curry.
6: What are you talking about, Shaq?
4: Yeah, exactly.
6: Come on now, Shaq.
4: Exactly.
5: I'm telling you what I'm telling you. There you go. Right.
4: How about the amount of time and effort that they have to put into those commercials per $1 million they get paid might be the most outlandish pay rate on the planet.
5: Right. I remember the most egregious ones of those that was so obvious. It was hilarious. Was at the end of Arnold Palmer's life, when the golf legend, for some reason, was being, you know, sucked dry like a vampire, probably by, I don't know, his predatory sixth wife or something. I don't think he had one. But for some reason, he was still doing commercials. I mean, like at the end. And it was three eager golfers. Thanks for having us out on the course today, Mr. Palmer. And, you know, there'd be like a silhouette that didn't even look like Arnie with its back to you. And then the next shot would be Arnold, obviously in a different place, saying, I'm glad you had fun, boys.
4: That's what the one with Kevin Hart and Drew Barrymore was just like. So she hands him something. Then they go to him receiving it with the back of her, but it's clearly not her. They didn't even work very hard to get somebody to look like the back of Drew Barrymore.
5: Wow. Speaking of not working very hard, that brings us to the absolutely fabulous piece in the Free Press by Roger Pilkey Jr., who you may know. He's a conservative commentator and scientist, and he's been calling BS on a lot of the climate change harum scarum-isms lately. And this is, you know, so much of our national debate is so dumb because it's just so surface. It's one dimensional. Is the climate changing? Yes. Are humans contributing to that? Probably, maybe. Can humans do anything about it? Maybe. Are the things humans are currently doing at enormous expense going to do anything about it? Definitely not. But nobody ever looks at it in those segments. It's just like, are you pro stopping climate change or are you one of the evildoers? So anyway, Pilkey's writing about how that devastating flood in the Himalayas recently, Nepal and Tibet, wall of rock and ice broke away. Kerblui, we all saw the incredible videos, just unbelievable devastation, loss of life, etc. Well, an influential organization called the World Weather Attribution, World Weather Attribution, WWA, housed at Imperial College London. Hello! Published a report on the catastrophe along with a press release touting its alarming findings. And of course, major media outlets ran with it, claiming that WWA's scientists had concluded that the collapse was the result of, you're never going to guess this. You're never going to guess what caused it. Human-caused global warming.
4: I was going to guess AI.
5: Yeah. WWA also asserted that early warning systems were useless against an event of that scale, so there's no point even talking about that. The only thing that can conceivably prevent more people from being crushed in the mud is a rapid exit from fossil fuels to reduce the risk of such future events. And that set off a chain of events, including the UN talking, blah, blah, blah.
4: Nepal's claiming that they should get, I don't know, how
5: 20
4: many.
5: Million bucks at least for compensation. So WWA scientists have now repeated this same sequence.
4: Well, you flew over the

0: En garde!
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2: Event to climate change.
3: Wow.
2: They simply assume it.
3: Wow, almost 100 examples of them just, yep, that was climate change. With no rigor whatsoever.
2: All right, here's where the article gets so long, and it's good, it's complete, it's smart, but it's too freaking long. So I'm going to jump back into the summary. So he says, further, applying the WWA methods, I can link any measure that increases or decreases with time to climate change, whether that trend is weather-related or not, including the rising and falling of batting averages in Major League Baseball. Using the WWA's methodology, he can firmly link an increase in baseball players hitting home runs or base hits to a rise in patent applications or anything else It's a model designed to produce all manner of absurd results, garnering headlines while doing a real disservice to real climate science.
3: So climate change is like racism. You can apply it to everything.
2: Right. Yeah. And especially if you go with what the WWA said, as he said, and I read that sentence poorly because it's complicated and I was trying to summarize, but you can link any trend of any statistic to any other trend and statistic using the WWA's methodology. 100% of people who eat pickles die. It's not quite as extreme as that, but it's easy to do once you learn how to do it. And the media, because they believe what they believe, will repeat it without questioning ever.
3: Greta has nothing to say about this, Michael? Poor Greta, she's got to be very disappointed in this news, finding out that she's a...
4: You have stolen my dreams and my childhood with your empty words.
2: She's a kafia-wearing agitator for Hamas now.
3: Oh, that's right. She was angry at Ed Sheeran for the last week and not climate change.
2: Right. Yeah, exactly.
4: Blah, blah, blah. Blah, blah, blah.
2: She took my advice. She sold her parka. She bought some shorts. And now she's mobilizing fake flotillas to bring aid to Gaza. Oh, Lord.
4: How dare you?
2: All right, whatever, babe.
3: She's a grown-up now, right?
2: Yeah. Okay. Oh, yeah, yeah, yeah. Although I do feel like it's like a child star. Mm. You know, if they shoot up a liquor store or beat their wife or something, I'll sure judge them. But she was exploited by the very people we're talking about as an autistic child. I mean, ay, caramba, it's not going to end up well.
3: You're right. I feel bad about stealing her childhood.
4: With your empty words.
2: Specifically with your empty words. Yes. Blah, blah, blah.
3: You've stolen my childhood.
2: Yeah.
3: Didn't she win the Nobel Peace Prize or Times Magazine's Person of the Year or something? Emmy? I don't know.
2: She was the personification of, and I wish I could remember the technical term, of that philosophy that children have such a pure-hearted view of the world, they have wisdom that we must listen to.
3: Of course.
2: You ever raised any kids?
3: When it's exactly the opposite. Kids are idiots.
2: Oh, they say all sorts of stupid stuff.
4: I should be back in school.
2: That's the first thing you've said I've agreed with. They have no judgment, and they are prone to flights of fancy.
3: With their unbelievable lack of perspective.
2: Yes.
4: How dare you?
2: Don't you? How dare you, you little...
3: Oh, boy.
2: Yeah. So, anyway, feel free to ignore that stuff. The climate doom, you probably were anyway.
3: I got a question about what I think might be the greatest business to run in the world.
2: Okay. Oh, plus live team coverage of whether Lauren Boebert is in fact a lesbian.
3: Oh,
2: stay with us for that.
3: What?
2: Well, Americans have a right to know.
3: Mm.
2: Yeah.
3: So if you're a hardworking, regular sort of guy that doesn't really dig the suit and tie crowd, and so you haven't gotten into financial planning for those reasons, we got some good stuff for you about Blue Collar Dollar.
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5: Hey, it's Ben Ferguson. 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
1: These are some signs you are at a Russian wedding. Would you like to see? Okay. For example, every guest you meet describes their job as, I am businessman. Limo driver is also the best man. Well, all the ladies at the singles table are on steroids.
2: What?
1: The best man toast is delivered by Steven Seagal. Well, there you go. Definite sign. The bride is glowing because she's from Chernobyl.
2: Signs you're at a Russian wedding. I assume that was around Don Jr.'s whole thing where the Russian oligarch gave him threw him a $200,000 party or whatever.
3: Woo.
2: God, what a bad look that is.
3: Yeah, wait, especially Yuri, that's so generous of you. Really is. But
2: Donald Trump, the senior, claims that it's already been paid back. So, all right, maybe not. Who knows?
3: Way to go, Junior.
2: I'll tell you what. Democrats take the House. We're going to get endless investigations around all that sort of stuff. Won't that be fun? I want to take a sabbatical for 2 full years if the Democrats take the House and all we have is endless investigations and impeachment talk for 2 years.
3: I would be perfectly fine with that.
2: God.
3: Will y'all rejoin us after that 2 years? Friends?
2: Come back with J.D. Vance and a new Congress?
3: I mean, if our heads explode, then it's over.
2: So, as mentioned, you know what the best business is in the world? Storage units.
3: Oh,
2: God.
3: I so wish I'd gotten into that early.
2: Or parking lots. Either one of those. Like, no overhead. Constant money. I mean, you talk about what's a passive income.
3: Yeah.
2: Oh, my God. Compared to like running a restaurant or a hotel or anything like that where you got to, you know, trends come and go and you got to have plumbing and all these different things. Nah, storage units and parking lots. Man, that's where the money is. I think it's the first time in my life I've ever rented a storage unit. I think. Anyway, I got a bunch of stuff in a storage unit now. And I thought, what do they make at this place? Great big giant facility. I don't know how many hundred units they have, and I'm going to pay like $100 a month and, you know, put it on a regular payment and forget it even is there.
3: Yes.
2: And yes. Within a year, I'm sure that the amount I've spent will be surpass the value of everything in there.
3: Right. Yeah. Yeah.
2: Which almost always happens. Most of those searches, I was watching people. At the storage unit thing when I was loading the truck with my son yesterday. And it just looking at people. I mean, it looks like it's mostly crap.
3: Yeah. Yeah. I hate to judge too harshly.
2: Why are we all doing this?
3: I know some good folks I love who have crap in a storage unit. And I'm like, yeah.
2: Well, I can tell you my theory is probably the same as their theory. I'm just going to have this for like a month. I'm going to go one of these weekends. I'm going to go through all these boxes.
3: 3-4 months max. Yeah. Yeah. Yeah. Yep. Yep.
2: And I'll get rid of the stuff that I don't need. And the other stuff will fit in my house. And everything. No. Yeah, how many of those storage units are just on a perpetual, you know, automatic payment thing?
3: Yeah. It reminds me of losing or gaining weight. It is. I was going to say 5 times easier to gain it than lose it. How about 50 times easier? Well, everybody knows the more storage space you have, you got a new house. Oh, my God. Here's another attic, honey. Here's another closet. Yeah. Look how big the garage is. You will fill that effortlessly.
2: Yeah.
3: Your crap will expand to fill it. But decrapifying yourself, if maybe you move to a smaller place or whatever happens, no. Nope. It just doesn't happen. So you buy the damn storage facility. Wall Street Journal had a piece probably 6 months ago that there's finally a backlash against those places because they're just really unattractive.
2: Oh, they
3: speaking
2: are.
3: Of data centers and that sort of thing. And I don't know. It's, as long as people want to pay for it and somebody wants to build it, go ahead. But
2: wow. And just boxes of stuff. In some cases, I've moved all over the country.
3: Yeah.
2: Who knows what's in there? Out of style clothes, paperwork. I don't know.
3: It's like a giant 80 square foot junk drawer. You know, if you don't know what to do with it, get rid of it. Don't put it in the junk drawer. And I'm telling myself, friends, not you. I'm terrible.
2: I came across a few things that I'm glad I still have. But not to the level of, like, if they didn't exist at all, it would break my heart.
3: Right.
2: You know, it's stuff like memorabilia, some pictures, this and that, some things, but not a huge deal. Found my high school diploma. If I, you know, apply for a job anytime soon and they say, did you graduate high school? I now know where my high school diploma is. So I haven't seen it in many, many years.
3: Oh, great. I have actual friends, good friends, texting right now, hitting a little close to home. They're, you know, I think, I know the next generation will bring storage facilities to their knees. Those will become skate parks or, hell, I don't know, hourly motels or something.
2: Because
3: the new generations, and I've stopped, this is how you know you're old, Gen Y, Z, Zoomers, whatever the hell, I don't care anymore. Young people don't want stuff in the same way. They don't want grandma's china. They don't want furniture. They don't want a big oak what-sits once they finally become successful. And so I think that because you and I and a lot of people we knew, grew up without stuff. And so when we finally were successful enough to, like, buy what we want, and that's you want to hold on to it because it means something. And our generations, when we go, the giant storage facility industry goes.
2: I moved the dresser I had in my room when I was in junior high and high school. Still has some of the same stuff in it.
3: What?
2: Still moving it around.
3: What?
0: Armstrong and Getty.
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8: A full agenda. I'm Sue Guzman, Fox News. President Trump set to deliver a speech Tuesday before the United Nations General Assembly, where Iran is expected to be a main topic of discussion.
9: President Trump getting ready for his big address here at the United Nations, where he's going to be addressing nearly 130 world leaders and millions around the world, with the goal, among many, is to end the Iran war, a goal that so far has proved elusive. Iran is not just the only war that President Trump wants to end. It's also Russia's war on Ukraine, just days after Ukraine launched its largest drone attack of the war against Russia. We heard from Ukrainian President Volodymyr Zelensky. He says he's very excited to meet with President Trump. President Trump's also meeting with Persian Gulf allies on the sidelines here. And also, for the first time, President Trump meeting with Venezuela's new leader, Delcy Rodriguez, and the president's also be meeting with Britain's new prime minister.
8: Fox's Lucas Tomlinson reporting the president met on Monday with New York City Mayor Zoran Mamdani and will meet with other world leaders, including Ukrainian President Volodymyr Zelensky. Here's Fox's Rich Edson.
10: With rising fuel prices, the president is expected to press Zelensky for a ceasefire, as the Ukrainians have hit Russian energy infrastructure. The president's UN schedule also includes meetings with the leaders of the UK, France, Japan, Venezuela, among others, all ahead of his return to Washington later this week, and meeting Thursday with Chinese President Xi Jinping at the White House, expected to include major discussions on trade, the war with Iran, and artificial intelligence.
8: Airline travel has resumed normal operations. Technicians have repaired data lines that failed at a key regional air traffic control center in the Northeast. It wound up delaying and canceling hundreds of flights Monday. And a federal appeals court ruling in favor of a new congressional district map in Missouri favored by President Trump, even as the Supreme Court blocked them from being used. 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
3: And now, here's Armstrong and Getty.
4: We're just discussing. So we've got cameras in here. We've been talking about this for a while. We got cameras in here now. We're going to start being on YouTube on a regular basis. We got all the fancy TV lighting, the fancy cameras and everything like that, and discussing how light or dark we want it. And I want it dark. Mm-hmm. I want it like Game of Thrones dark, where is that a dragon or is that the young blonde chick? You just can't even hardly tell.
5: Yeah.
4: That's what I'm looking for.
5: Yeah. You looked on our test run, you looked like Nosferatu looming out of the depths of the castle.
4: Just my eyes and my glasses.
5: Come to suck my blood. Coming up, and gosh, it's worth mentioning at least briefly, all of our wonderful conversations with Tim Sandifer through the years, as Tim the lawyer's been fighting for economic freedom. One of the most stupid, egregious licensing rules I've ever heard of in my life. Coming up. Let's see. I did not see 60 Minutes last night. I had, nightmares too long, too strong a word. I had one of those travel experiences that's all too typical these days. There's some delay for some reason. I don't know why. And my original flight was way late getting out, and it looked nearly impossible that I would get to my connection, flying coast to coast. And so, the nice gate lady, after a long time of there's nobody to help you or talk to you, and I'm going to write a strongly worded letter to a certain airline, which may or may not be an excellent way to visit, say, a river delta. You got like two of the people who are, what would you call them? Like orderly. Maybe they push wheelchairs or they bring this, but they're not gate agents. Then you got a couple of flight attendants standing around right by where you would talk to a gate agent. They're all in uniform. They all got little patches of their airline, which would be a great way to get to a delta if you were, if you like, where the convergence of rivers. But anyway, so they're like got four employees. You got five people waiting in line looking around frantically because everybody's getting the notice on their app. Hey, you probably ought to rebook because you're not going to make your connection. And they just like turn their heads like, I don't see him. Yeah, I don't see him. And nobody ever says, hey, I'm sorry, we're not gate agents. We can tell you need help. Let me see if I can get somebody. Because on the planes, service is pretty damn good. But the real deficit of airlines these days to me is at the gate. Anyway, so when one finally shows up, she assures me, because I said, look, there's a 1 in 10 chance I make the connection. If I don't make it, I'm going to get to California in the middle of the night. She says, look, it's fine. You rebook. It's what's called a protected flight. If you do make your connection, they'll release that second flight. If you don't, they'll route your luggage to your second flight. And you have a seat reserved on the second flight.
4: That sounds like a good fix.
5: So I hustle. I walk.
4: Is that something only the airline where land and water meet and spreads out into various estuaries?
5: Or I don't. Maybe it has to do with what class your ticket is in. And I usually buy a ticket in a secret class that looks down on first class. We sit in front of the pilots. But anyway, so I say, oh, my God, I actually told her. That's such a smart system. Then I keep looking at my app, and it's telling me, no, I'm on that second flight, period. So I get to, I hustle like crazy. Turns out the second flight's delayed, too. But the good news is I've made it. I've made it to the connection. I'm not going to get to California in the middle of the night. And the lady, there's one gate agent. She is greeting the passengers getting off the late plane, pointing to where they can see their connections. But there's all sorts of people frantic to know, do I have a seat on this flight? What happened? I was delayed, blah, blah, blah. And she's the only person there. And it's a full flight. There are hundreds of people. And she can't answer any questions. So finally I say, hey, look, I'm just trying to figure out if I have a seat. She said, I can't help you right now. What's your seat number? All right, we'll check in a minute, blah, blah, blah. Finally, after 20 minutes, I say, hey, look, I really need to know if I have a seat. And she said, oh, where have you been? You shouldn't have gone anywhere. I've never been more than 12 feet from her this entire time. She said, oh, no. Oh, no. Oh, no. Oh, boy. long story short, they gave away my seat at some point.
4: While you were standing there.
5: While I was standing there.
4: Oh, my God, I would have been.
5: Before I was standing there.
4: I would have been so mad.
5: And she essentially informs me, we might be able to get you the middle seat back by the toilets. And I say, but my luggage, is my luggage going to be on that middle of the night flight now? She said, yeah, so you'll have to go back to the airport to get it.
4: Fun.
5: I'm like, well, F that. So just, all right, I'll go to the later flight. But their systems don't work, and there's nobody there to help you.
4: Well,
5: invest in one more geek at the gates. I realize you got a hell of a lot of gates. But, oh, my God.
4: It's never going to improve. No customer service with anything is going to improve. It never is.
5: Yeah. Yeah.
4: It's just so cheap to not have people.
5: Yeah.
4: And have you try to do it on your phone.
5: And most people are entirely price sensitive. So they grumble, but they keep buying cheap. Anyway,
4: so what did you,
5: which I didn't,
4: what,
5: ironically.
4: What did you say? How unhappy did you get?
5: Oh, this woman was completely beleaguered. She was doing the job of three people. She was beside herself with stress. So I said, oh, my God. All right. I just walked away. I'm not going to chew her out. I'm going to write a letter to the president of the completely unnamed airline we're discussing.
4: What I've found myself saying quite a few times in the last year or so is just always like, look, I'm not mad at you. I realize it's not your fault at all.
5: Yeah.
4: But will you please, in a meeting with managers or the next quarterly something or other, explain how sucky this is?
5: Yeah.
4: It's like when I went to rent a car and they didn't have the car. What is a reservation if you don't have a car?
5: Right.
4: Just that sort of thing.
5: Right.
4: It's not your fault, but you realize this is a crappy, crappy system.
5: Right. Right. And I'm not some sort of, you know, never happy, bitchy person who got up on the wrong side of the bed and has a terrible life and I just want to take it out on somebody. I'm kind of the opposite. And you're just pissing me off. Anyway.
4: They gave away your seat where you're standing right there.
5: While
4: oh,
5: I'm
4: my God.
5: Oh, you shouldn't have gone away. I was standing here. Anyway, it's not a dread disease. Anyway, I did not watch 60 Minutes at all last night. I probably would not have watched Patrick Clancy anyway.
4: I watched like a minute and thought, I don't need this in my life.
5: No, I don't need to wallow in somebody's unspeakable grief.
4: No, I think it's,
5: Wallow's a judgmental term. I just don't need that. I have enough of my own.
4: Outside of the court stuff, which is kind of interesting in the law and all that. The just reliving the awfulness, I feel like has crossed a line to some sort of sadness porn or something. I don't even know what it is.
5: I don't need to hear what it's like to have your children murdered. I have a decent enough idea.
4: I know. It was one of the teases where I turned it off like, what were your feelings that night when you found out? I don't know. What would yours be?
5: Gosh, disappointment probably, grief, a little anger. Oh, my God. I'm horrified by that very exchange.
4: If you need that in your life, there's plenty of it out there. I don't need it.
5: But the question of guilt and responsibility in the courtroom is a fascinating question. And it, you know, it's the whole mental health, postpartum psychosis discussion that we've all had over and over again lately. So I've got to admit the fact that he has forgiven her and does not hold her responsible as close as he is and was to the situation is intriguing just from a legal point of view. So, Michael, let's play 42 and then we'll set up 43.
2: But it wasn't just about your kids. It also had something that I think a lot of people found at that moment incomprehensible, which was something about Lindsay.
6: Yeah.
2: Where you forgave her.
6: I saw headlines that said, you know, killer mom and baby murderer. Monster, and none of them were accurate. I believe that it was her mental illness that caused that. So I shared those words. And I think when it comes to forgiveness, I also felt that if I didn't get there, I would be eaten up inside forever.
4: Well, right. Yeah. So
5: first part applicable to the question before us, second part, no. Because I've read, I'm sure all of us have, about folks whose loved one was murdered by just a reprehensible violent criminal, and they have forgiven that person, so it doesn't destroy their souls.
4: Yeah, so he had to get to the, it's not her fault, just to be able to live.
5: Well, and just the question of forgiveness has nothing to do, I think, with guilt. Exactly. Anyway, I don't know how
4: she is a monster. She strangled her kids to death. I mean, I just can't get past. I'm like that juror holdout. Sorry, I can't get past the whole she strangled her little kids.
5: Yeah, whatever the source of the monstrosity, she is a monster. She was made a monster by dot, dot, dot. That's the question everybody was trying to answer. All right, next clip.
2: Did you ask Lindsay why she did it?
6: I asked her if she remembered it.
2: And what did she say?
6: She said it was like a dream. And she remembered it much in the way you would remember a dream after waking up.
4: Oh, my God.
2: Do you feel like you failed in some way in this period, or do you feel like you did the best you could?
6: I think I did the best I could with what I had at the time. And I live with the outcome. I live with it every day.
2: Has she ever asked for your forgiveness?
6: No. But I gave it to her.
4: If I'm Ross Douthat, I'm thinking, this is my first assignment for 60 Minutes? I got to do this?
5: Can I go back to the New York Times? Yeah, I don't. That was troubling. Just all of it was troubling.
4: I hate to say this. I'm usually not the sort of person that says this. Because he's gone through something as unspeakable as anything could possibly be. It'd be hard to top that. I'm not sure you can top that. I almost can't even come up with a scenario that would top what he's going through.
5: I don't want to try.
4: But I'm still going to say this. He strikes me as a bit of a weirdo.
5: Yes, he does. I could believe what he's gone through has broken him in a way I can never comprehend. I don't know. If I found out next week he'd set fire to himself, I'd think, oh, my God, that's terrible. But there's no reaction to what happened to him, the death of his children. I don't even want to say it. But would be, wow, that seems like an odd reaction to me. I mean, how the hell are you supposed to react when you, I don't even want to say the words.
4: It's not impossible, though, that she's a complete freaking weirdo.
5: Yes.
4: And she married a complete freaking weirdo.
5: Yes, it is possible. Yeah, absolutely. Boy.
4: And somehow, being a complete freaking weirdo, she was able to turn this into some sort of, people are sympathetic toward her all across the country.
5: You know, again, I'm fascinated by the legal questions. I regret deciding to even look into this. I feel like this is a perfect example of the sort of thing that you, up until very, very recently in human history, you would hear about it. You might read a story or two about it, but that would be it. You would not even have the opportunity to wallow in it.
4: Yeah,
5: that's better. If it happened to my next door neighbor, that's different. Or somebody I love. Somebody, I don't even remember where these people are from. Maryland, is that right? Doesn't matter. It's hundreds of miles from where I ever am. All right.
4: I hope that's the end of it.
5: Brought me down.
4: Of course, there's going to be another trial and we'll do it all over again, right?
5: Maybe. Depends what the prosecutors decide.
4: God, is she going to get away with this?
5: I predict some sort of middle ground plea bargain and keep her in the loony bin for as long as possible.
4: We haven't touched on this story. I just heard about it the other day. That woman that was behind the 1619 Project, are you into this story?
5: Oh, I am all over the story.
4: Sending her kids to a crappy school to, like, right the wrongs of the world somehow, when she's wealthy now?
5: And her daughter, 16 years old, found out about it and is boiling mad. Thanks for that gesture for humanity, Mom.
4: Wow, yeah, if you don't know this story, that's an interesting one. People are crazy. The wokesters are crazy.
5: Progressivism is a mental disorder.
4: It really is. We got a lot more on the way. Stay here.
1: Armstrong and Getty.
4: Batavia, Illinois, 2:40 in the morning. A woman sees a flashlight and a shadow outside her window. 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He never met the woman Batavia. He saw her on social media.
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18: Every so often, a scary disease makes headlines. Ebola, hantavirus. And it's easy to feel a wave of anxiety. So I wanted to give you some perspective from infectious disease experts. For the average person, the risk from these exotic viruses is essentially non-existent. As one expert put it, every virus has its own personality. So Ebola, for example, only spreads through direct contact with the bodily fluids of someone who's already very sick. So which germs do deserve your attention? The everyday ones, the viruses behind colds and flu and COVID and RSV, stomach bugs like norovirus and measles, which is wildly contagious and making a comeback. The good news is your defenses are simple and they work. Wash your hands a lot, stay up to date on your vaccines, and in certain settings, don't be shy about masking up. I'm Dr. Sanjay Gupta, helping you live a better life.
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0: Oh, boy.
1: Uh-oh.
0: He bails on the trumpet and decides to sing the rest of it. So
2: I can't remember the notes.
1: Wow. That's crazy. Wow.
0: Well, and in general, I mean, because he's got a nice voice. So in general, you would think playing this song on the trumpet's easier than singing it, because it's a hard song to sing. But
1: oh, yeah. Yeah. Wow. That's funny. Where was that? Do we know? It doesn't matter. I wish I could do this story the way I'd intended, but we broke late, so we have very little time. Great writing here. Picture a woman. Maybe we do have time. Picture a woman lying on her belly on a frosty, cold morning. Frost still on the grass. Sunrise starting to peek over the mountains behind her and in front of her. Her elbows in the dirt. The telephoto lens on her camera is her favorite, but it's heavy. She uses a short tripod to hold it steady. Blah, blah, blah, she waits, and just as the mist begins to clear, a bull elk she's been watching graze suddenly lifts its majestic head, turns slightly toward her, and finally she gently presses the shutter. The photograph is stunning. Never got within hundreds of yards of her prey, never touched the elk, blah, blah, blah, but she got the shot, and she gets up and silently leaves. Beautiful scene from Colorado. Here's the problem. Before she can sell that photo or monetize it on her Instagram page or open an Etsy account or whatever, she's got to write a check to the government of the state of Colorado for her photography license.
0: No.
1: To take a freaking picture and say, wow, that's pretty. I'll bet people would pay me for a copy of that.
0: Why do we put up with that crap?
1: Oh, my God. 2CCR 406-0-108, sale of wildlife. It would create an annual wildlife photographer artist permit. The proposed fee, $35 for a Colorado resident individual, $100 for a non-resident individual.
0: And the money, I'm sure, goes to benefit the elk somehow.
1: Or something.
0: Send their elk kids to college.
1: It goes to the general fund. Elks are people too, Jack. Are you kidding me with this?
0: Oh, my God.
1: Colorado used to be so normal.
3: Armstrong and Getty.
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1: The Armstrong and Getty Show.

0: How y'all doing? Return of the running back in the NFL, I noticed.
1: Yeah.
0: Running backs are a thing again.
1: Yeah.
0: Running the ball. Who knew?
1: Who knew? Yeah. They go through them like a dime a dozen, though. I think it was the Niners' just superstar young running back. He's going to be a star if he can stay healthy. He's third rounder. I mean, used to be first pick might be a running back. Certainly, of the first five picks, one or more would be a running back.
0: What do we think of Tay-Tay pointing to her ring finger when Travis scores a touchdown?
1: And I, as a lip reader, body language segment, she said, "That's mine." I thought she was going to say, "That's my man." But anyway, what do I think of that?
0: I'm not.
1: She's in love.
0: I haven't complained about any of this at any point, but I thought that was too much. The billionaire songstress, their gazillionaire husband, and the...
1: The leggy pop star.
0: The clapping and cheering and jumping up and down is fine. Just somehow that was just too, I don't know.
1: The fact that the rock on that ring's as big as a corn muffin, you know, just all of it together. Yeah, yeah. Seems a little pleased with herself. I don't know. She's probably, it's because she's pleased with herself.
0: How would you not be?
1: Speaking of pleased
0: if
1: with herself.
0: Actually, yes? If she's not pleased with herself, she should probably be in therapy.
1: You got to lower your standards, sweetheart. Yeah, you got a lot to be pleased with. So Hannah Nicole Jones is the utterly obnoxious, race-baiting, neo-Marxist writer behind the horrific 1619 Project.
0: She brought your school... The 1619 Project for your kids' history.
1: Yeah, and her poisonous rhetoric is now getting into the minds of our poor children. God bless us. But so when I saw in the New York Times, their big piece, I think the big read or whatever they call it on Sunday, was I'm fighting for every black child. Or I'm sorry, in fighting for every black child, did I betray my own? A decade ago, I made a decision about my daughter's education that I hope would challenge New York City's separate and unequal school system. Now 16, she thinks I made the wrong choice. And indeed, it was by Hannah Nicole Jones writing about how her 16-year-old is pissed off beyond pissed off because she and her...
0: You could just end there because I have kids roughly that age. You could just stop there.
1: You know, you make a fair point.
0: But I'm probably going to get home today, and one of my teenagers is pissed off beyond pissed off. What the reason could be is a very long list.
1: Right, right. But so the 16-year-old and her friends were thinking about their futures and looking at the nation's top colleges, and they found themselves wondering how their high schools ranked and stuff like that. So they looked into it and realized, oh, my God, we're going to one of the crappiest schools in New York, which absolutely means one of the crappiest schools in America. And 16-year-old daughter says, wait, we have the money to send me to a really good school where I could make the most of myself, but you decided to make me some sort of symbol instead? And now she turns out she's super behind in a lot of subjects.
0: Oh,
1: yeah. Yeah. She thought she was good at math. As Hannah Nicole Jones writes, and, you know, good for her admitting it, and you know what this is all about. She found out teachers weren't even correcting assignments. They weren't even grading tests. They were just giving out the grades.
0: I've lived through part of that, and it's beyond angering to find out that the teachers are telling you your kid is up to speed, and you find out they're not.
1: So as I'm reading this, I'm wondering to myself, is there any chance Hannah Nicole Jones has seen the light on some of this stuff or actually feels guilty about it?
0: What was her theory on having her kid go to a crappy school when she could afford better?
1: Her theory was not bad. Her theory was, in more affluent school districts, which tend to be more white, the parents advocate. And part of the reason the schools are better is the parents are in there advocating. And she and her husband thought, hey, we've got money, we've got clout, we've got a voice. We'll put our kid in that school and we'll advocate and we'll raise money. Because, you know, famously, the PTAs at Richburg, will raise as much money as it takes for whatever the school needs. Whereas in Puritan, they can't do that sort of thing nearly as effectively. So Hannah Jones and her husband thought, you know what, we'll go in there as activist parents and we'll bring up all of New York schools, public schools, blah, blah, blah. And I get that. And I don't think that's an awful attitude. They were wrong, though. They failed miserably. They wrote all the checks they wanted, didn't do any good. But, you know, in reading this article, and back to my, does she actually see the light? It is so, this whole piece is so riddled with segregated, hinting that they're actually, like, legally or intentionally segregated. And they're not. She just means there's more black people than usual or more white people than usual. She uses segregated all the time. She uses gifted in quotes to make it clear that, yeah, these kids who get high tests, are they really gifted or are they just white and Asian? And she uses all sorts of buzzwords that have fuzzy meanings. It can mean something fairly innocent, or it can mean something very, very nasty, or it might be intentional or unintentional. And she always takes the systemic racism view of how a crappy school came to be crappy. And it's always about the evil white man and the institutions and the institutional racism, systemic racism and the rest of it. So no, even as she realizes she was completely wrong and ineffective and sacrificed her child, she is completely convinced that all of her premises are right and it was oh so

0: En garde!
1: U.S. Olympians do it, and so does your college-bound neighbor Jane. Fencing. It's fun for all ages and skill levels. Learn more at tryfencing.org.
2: Are we going to lead the vanguard? And
3: oh, yeah.
2: None of our kids are going to get into grad school.
3: No kidding. You're going to be the high school that grades like it's the 70s.
2: Right.
3: And so you got a couple of kids get A's, lots of B's, and lots of C's.
2: Right.
3: And then they go out into the world with that transcript.
2: Right, exactly.
3: Where every college is expecting, I hate these conversations, but the elite colleges, I can't even make these words come out of my mouth without wanting to throw up.
2: I know, they make you gag, yeah.
3: Because it's all phony for one thing.
2: Sure.
3: But, yeah, if they're going to base it on grades, I think, wait a second, everybody gets A's. How did you get C's? I mean, everybody gets A's. You must be stone dumb to get C's.
2: Right.
3: Whereas you just went to high school where they're trying to hold their ground. Yeah.
2: Right.
3: That's
2: and whether
3: a tough
2: it's, whatever level you're going to start it at, high school is a great example because the kids won't get into whatever college they want to. Whereas, you know, 3 miles over at the other high school, they're still inflating the grades and those kids get the slots. Mm. And then, you know, it was the big time university president was like, look, you're right, but how do we lead? By giving our kids realistic grades and then they go out and compete with the grade inflated crowd and everybody assumes that they're grade inflated too. They're just, what'd you say? Plain dumb.
3: Stone dumb.
2: Stone dumb. Dumb as a rock. Dumb as a box of hair. I don't know how to fix this. You know, here's a little advice for you younger folks, all right? I'm going to wear you out with old man Joe's advice. You go far enough down the road of stupid or bad policy, you can't go back. Maybe you can go back a little. Maybe you can really apologize to people, the people you've screwed and hurt and disappointed or whatever. But the idea that you can undo anything, nah, that's not true. Sometimes you just got too far down that road, and we sure are with our educational system. Bulldoze it.
3: So J.D. Vance just came out and backed up his boss's decision to ban three media outlets from the White House, saying it does not violate free speech.
2: All that matters is you're going in the same direction.
3: I assume the Supreme Court's going to step in like at 2 o'clock this afternoon and say, you can't do that.
2: The problem with the directionality thing is it reduces every question to two possible answers. I'm with Trump or I'm against Trump.
3: Are you on my side or not? Yeah.
2: Right. My side or not. Not, hey, look, totally on the president's side. MSNBC is a joke, but because of the First Amendment, nope. My side or the other side.
3: So
2: every issue.
3: We're into fall as of today, and the midterms are coming up pretty soon, first Tuesday in November. According to Mark Halpern, he expects people to announce running for president in November or December to people to start.
2: Probably so.
3: Wow. God, so we're going to be into that in just a weeks?
2: Yeah, it's exhausting.
3: God, I'd say.
2: And dumb. And nobody likes it, and it's expensive, but at least we'll know who to mock.
3: Also, there's a theory out there that the reason Gavin Newsom came out and said, oh, I won't run if Kamala runs, in that staged fly fishing thing, all of these things are staged. So it's not like, what do you think? Sometimes a presidential candidate is fly fishing and a guy from the Washington Post is walking through the forest with a camera and says, Gavin Newsom. Is that Gavin Newsom over there and runs over and films him?
2: He's fly fishing. I'm fly fishing and my cameraman buddy is here. Jim, did you bring your camera? You did? Good.
3: So while I mock this myself, did you see the pullaway shot?
2: I did.
3: Oh my God.
2: Oh, full crew, racks full of outdoorsy clothing for them to try on to see which looks the best.
3: Makeup people, lighting, all these different cameras, boom mics and everything like that to get Mark Halpern and Jake Tapper, just a couple of guys out fly fishing talking about politics.
2: Gavin Newsom, yeah.
3: So, but anyway, when Gavin Newsom said, if Kamala runs, I won't run, that was smoking out Kamala Harris. That was I'm going to make her make a decision like now.
2: Oh,
3: that's what that strategy was. She's pretty clever.
2: All right. Now I get it.
3: Yeah.
2: Yeah.

0: Many people are going to her and saying, look, are you running or not?
1: Because Gabby's got the heat.
0: Yeah.
1: Yeah. Good move. Smart. He's a calculating sumbitch. I tell you what, he's evil. And he's squandered the taxpayer dollars of hardworking blue collar, white collar, dirty collar, every collar, with Californians now to an extent that would have embarrassed the railroad robber barons, he occasionally says. But he's a clever bastard.
0: Mm. We will finish strong next.
2: Armstrong and Getty.
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0: Shatner singing the Metallica song Enter Sandman, because apparently American cannot get enough William Shatner.
1: I can't. By the way, the trumpet player who aborted it and started singing, Colorado Rockies, his valve was sticking.
0: Oh, okay. Well, not his fault.
1: No,
0: oh, wow,
1: no.
0: That
1: and
0: was
1: so
0: a hell
1: he
0: of a
1: bailed
0: save.
1: And sang it. Great, talented musician.
0: What a save.
1: Yes. Yeah.
0: Okay, a couple things for you. First of all, this is a joke I've heard before, but I still like it. My wife and I have decided we don't want to have children. We're going to tell them tonight during dinner. I had not heard this one before. You really want to make people mad? Correct them when they're telling their own story.
1: Oh, that is funny.
0: That is funny. And then a completely different thing. Here's one of the gazillion things AI can do that I'm amazed by that I think is so cool. One of the chat bots. ChatGPT, I think this is one. Anyway, I was looking for a particular book, and it's out of print. And so I was doing research about it and everything like that, and said, hey, if you want a used copy, I'll keep an eye out for you. Would you like me to check daily on the internet to see if any are for sale? And I said, sure. Oh. So now it's monitoring eBay and used book sites all across America and like hundreds of different sites for when a copy, like in the background. And then one day I'll just get a message from ChatGPT. Hey, one came up for sale in Omaha. Would you like to buy it?
1: Yeah.
0: Isn't that amazing?
1: Oh, yeah, it is. It's fantastic. I'm scheduling a trip, Judy and I, having been abandoned by our children, who apparently made the inverse of the decision. Making you made a reference to we're footloose and fancy free for Christmas, so we're going to go to Europe and we're going to take a train, but the schedule isn't out yet. They revise the schedule once a year in Europe, I guess. And one of the chatbots, I think it was GPT, said I'll just keep an eye on it and let you know as soon as they release that.
0: That's wild.
1: Like, thanks, dude.
0: So I could do that. Like, I'm just thinking, just popped into my head, so all my favorite musical artists, which are mostly unknown small people,
1: mm-hmm.
0: They're not like big, it's going to be on the news when they announce a tour. I could just here's a list of the people.
1: Oh.
0: As soon as, if they're within 100 miles of me, let me know.
1: Oh, I love that.
0: That'd be easy to do.
1: Whew. Wow. Yeah, I love that idea.
0: That's very cool.
1: Huh.
0: Now, the other side of AI.
1: We'll be unemployable and chained to a wall and having our vital fluids drained.
0: Oh, I'll save this last AI thing for my final thought.

0: Here's your host for Final Thoughts, Joe Getty.
1: How about a final thought from everybody on the crew to wrap things up for the day? Wouldn't that be delightful? Let's begin with Michelangelo in the control room. Michael?
2: Yeah, I'm now officially worthless on Sundays. I just sit there and watch football, and I don't do anything. It used to be I would do household chores and stuff. Not anymore.
3: I chose the life I have, but the idea of me watching a football game for even a quarter is hilarious. Hilarious that wow. I would ever have that kind of time.
1: Wow. Wow. Katie Green, our esteemed news woman, has a final thought. I'm sorry. I was thinking while I'm talking. I normally do neither. I just sit there with my mouth open, drool dripping out. Katie, do you have a final thought?
4: I do. A friend of mine just used ChatGPT to take a picture of a letter that her grandfather wrote her that she couldn't quite read, and it translated it for her. It was really cool. I love this stuff.
3: Wow.
4: Yeah.
1: Until you're chained to the wall, but anyway, that's fun. Maybe they'll give us anesthesia. Probably not, but maybe. Jack, a final thought for us?
3: Can I say who sent this to me? Yeah, I will say. I hope this doesn't make you mad, Tim. Tim Sanderford texted me this. He said, yesterday a guy told me this story. He was speaking at the Rotary Club, and before he spoke, they had a lady get up to say a prayer, and she said, I didn't know how to do this, so I asked AI to write a prayer for me. And Tim said, effing outrageous. Can you imagine having a GD computer tell you what to say to God? I'm an atheist, but I'm not that atheist.
1: Oh, boy, that's funny. I'll make that my final thought. He said.
3: Speak from the heart when you're talking to God, right? Armstrong and Getty wrapping up another grueling four-hour workday.
1: The classic example I hear is a dad's toast at his daughter's wedding.
3: Oh.
1: Just draft it for me. I'll put some personal touches in there.
3: Oh, that hurts my heart.
1: Whoops, sorry.
3: See you tomorrow. God bless America.

0: Armstrong and Getty.
1: I'm still going for it, even with higher stroke risk from atrial fibrillation, an irregular heartbeat not caused by a heart valve problem. 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
5: World leaders to meet. I'm Deborah Valentine, Fox News. President Trump and other world leaders are set to speak at the UN General Assembly Tuesday. Fox's Tanya J. Powers reports the president is also expected to meet with several world leaders.
6: General debate kicks off at the United Nations General Assembly, the final one for UN Secretary General Antonio Guterres, as his term ends at the end of the year. He will give the opening remarks, followed by Brazil, which by tradition goes first. President Trump will speak in the second slot, the usual position of the host country. Trump has bilateral meetings planned with the UK, Japan, and Ukrainian President Volodymyr Zelensky, as well as a signing event with Denmark and Greenland. Other world leaders to watch: Iran's president, set to speak on Wednesday, nearly 7 months after the U.S. and Israel launched their war on the country. Israeli Prime Minister Benjamin Netanyahu will speak on Thursday. In New York City, Tanya J. Powers, Fox News.
5: The field has narrowed in the race to become the next UN Secretary General. Fox's Jonathan Savage has the details.
7: Former President of Chile, Michelle Bachelet, has dropped out of the running to lead the United Nations. This after a straw poll of UN Security Council members found she had little support. Bachelet's withdrawal leaves seven candidates in the race to replace Antonio Guterres when his term ends on December 31st. The front runner is Rebecca Grinspan, the former vice president of Costa Rica. There's still time for new names to throw their hats into the ring. Ultimately, the permanent members of the Security Council, including the United States, Russia, and China, will need to agree on a choice. Jonathan Savage, Fox News.
5: Russia has carried out a massive strike on targets in Ukraine, according to its defense ministry. Moscow says it hit sea vessels and port infrastructure in Ukraine. Russia's overnight attack on Dnipro killed three, according to its governor. 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
15: Now, it's Red Eye Radio. Gary McNamara and Eric Hurley talk about everything from politics to social issues and news of the day. Whether you're up late or you're just starting your day, welcome to the show from the Relief Factor Studios. This is Red Eye Radio.
16: All across America, we are Red Eye Radio. He is Eric Harley, and I'm Gary McNamara. Good morning.
18: Hello.
16: You know, I don't know where to start again.
18: Yeah.
16: I mean, the big story still is the, you know, the whole CNN Politico story and you know, again, losing their White House, credentials and not being able to be part of the pool reporting, and we'll get to that in just a moment. We touched on it yesterday, but I just the whole, and I know it's complicated. We'll simplify it, but the entire, you know, Paramount Warner Brothers merger and the apparent agreement brokered, it seems, by Newsom.
18: Yeah,
16: Newsom very, very worried. You know, you can be a liberal until you start losing a ton of business, and even on the billionaires tax, Newsom's like, I don't like that at all. He wants a billionaires tax across the country because he understands if he puts a billionaires tax in his state, it's going to hurt his state.
18: Right.
16: And that's why they want it all across the country, because everybody, they believe that if you're going to punish people, you need to punish people equally across. That's the 30th Amendment to the Constitution.
18: That's right.
16: Billionaires must be punished equally across the country.
18: Right.
16: But the whole deal, I was reading the specifics of it, and I'm like, nothing here has anything to do with antitrust.
18: Well, it's interesting because
2: The Hollywood Reporter, which, I don't know, in my lifetime, I probably logged on to The Hollywood Reporter maybe a half dozen times.
16: Well, I was going to say this is the first
2: maybe,
16: time.
2: Maybe. Yes. And so that averages out to about once every 10 years. So here's the headline. That's all? Team Paramount nabs Warner Brothers with only minor concessions to states. And the first line is, all of that sound and fury, that's it? After all of this? Think about this. You know, it was the big back and forth. It, really what this was is the fact that Larry Ellison, who was very close to the president, his son David Ellison runs Paramount. And they were the David and this Goliath, the Goliath that is Netflix and this buyout of Warner Brothers. Warner Brothers was the last content property that everybody wanted. It was just kind of floating out there on its own. And so Netflix went in, and Netflix really didn't want the cable properties. They're not interested in that. They're interested in content so they can stream. Netflix is a $400 billion company, and let's just say Paramount is not. But when you look at the way this thing went down, I mean, the CEO of Netflix shows up at the White House. He didn't sit down with Trump that day, but Larry Ellison made a call to the president that morning, reportedly, and the CEO of Netflix came out, and this goes back, I don't know, several months, and he came out of that meeting like, yeah, we're out, we're done. Yeah, we're no longer in the running. We don't have any interest. And then the states start getting involved when it looks like Paramount is going to make the move and get the deal. Now, there are some players. I mentioned David Ellison being the son of Larry Ellison, who's very close to the president. The president's son-in-law is also involved as an investor. You're going to have, in fact, some sovereign wealth funds that are reportedly involved in pulling all the money together necessary to make this Warner Brothers purchase. And so I don't know where Jared Kushner finds the time. I mean, with everything he's been involved in negotiating geopolitical situations, but you know, there's a deep connection at Paramount, and this Paramount deal in buying Warner Brothers to the president himself. And I think that's what a lot of the states really had a big problem with, because at the end of it, I walked in the pre-show meeting, your first thing was, all right, you break this down. This never really was about antitrust. If you look at, these weren't real concessions. We'll spend $9.5 million in development of, forget what they called it, of basically something that they're already doing.
16: Independent films.
2: $5 million in independent films, which they were already doing. The point is, much of this stuff that they were already doing, they can just put on the books and say, we met that pledge. We met that agreement.
16: You know, it said, this was from the Wall Street Journal editorial page looking at it. The two companies also separately negotiated carriage fees with cable providers that could reduce the combined company's leverage to obtain higher fees for carrying their channels. You have to smile at Democratic attorney generals collaborating to protect giant cable companies, which are also combining to gain scale and leverage. But cable companies are, when you look at it, what I saw here is what Democrats actually do, which is they want to subsidize businesses that are on going downhill.
2: Yeah, right.
16: They wish to. Yeah. I mean, the whole thing where they promised to make 30 films. Making 30 films is really an outgo. That doesn't mean you're going to make a profit on those 30 films. That you're at least going to do 30 films. What is it, a year or whatever?
2: Mm-hmm.
16: And you know, the $1.5 billion over 5 years. I mean, this is what is this? $80 billion? No, not $80 billion. What is it? $100-something billion merger.
2: Right.
16: And so I'm looking at all this and I'm like, well, okay, We know that the imagery of CNN over Barry Weiss was huge.
2: Mm-hmm.
16: So here it is. Mr. Ellison placated the attorney generals by agreeing to establish an editorial independence board to ensure accuracy, independence, fairness, and journalist integrity at CNN and CBS News. Isn't this what news editors are supposed to do? The board will consist of five retired or active journalists to be appointed by the new Paramount Warner Brothers board. So does the left actually want accuracy, independence, fairness, and journalist integrity on any news network?
2: Well, you know, this entire thing just comes back as something ridiculous that they made this big hoopla about. And again, the Hollywood Reporter's going, are you kidding me? That's it. The $9.5 million a year is part of it. They have to invest in workforce training and career development in film and TV production communities. Now, let me tell you how that will work with the bean counters. It's something that's likely already happening. Okay. You can look at that and say, okay, we're going to expand. We're going to basically go out and you should be, as a content creator, as a movie and TV production house, studio, you should be going out, spending at least that much in finding new talent, right? And finding and developing new talent, because quite frankly, the old talent is just repeating. How many Spider-Man remakes have
16: had?
2: Like 20 a year.
16: You're always searching. You may not succeed, but you're always searching for new content providers.
2: And $9.5 million a year is nothing. And $5 million a year, they'll start a $5 million annual fund to bankroll indie movies. So what they'll do is take it from the books from over here and put it and start a quote new fund. I'm making air quotes with my fingers, and we'll put it over here. If you weren't spending $5 million $5 million a year in indie movies is about 500 indie films. But you know, you can move that. You can take this $5 million, moving that up from over here and going, okay, we'll just start this. We'll call it a new fund. Paramount's also going to have to pay $40 million to reimburse the 12 states who sued it for attorneys and economic expert fees. I want to be an economic expert. I don't even know what that means. A 5-year commitment for, this is from the Hollywood Reporter, a 5-year commitment for 30 films does up the 3-year pledge Ellison, this is David Ellison, had earlier signed on to. And if the studios failed to meet that threshold, they would be hit with a $30 million per penalty or penalty per film. They say that $1.5 billion figure represents $300 million more than annually the combined studios already spend annually. So in other words, we'll invest more in what we're supposed to be investing in.
16: Yeah.
2: We're only going to invest $300 million more, which is $150 million per two companies before they merge. That's one film. Think about that. That's one blockbuster film, I should say.
16: And the real thing, the pressure that Ellison was actually looking at, that Paramount was looking at, was if it wasn't done by the end of this month, wasn't done by next week, they'd have to pay a $7 billion, breakup fee to Warner Brothers, and $7 million a day until it was done. Yeah. So when you look at everything they've done here and what they had to get down the only pressure they had was the pressure they put on themselves to get the merger done. It wasn't actually coming from the government.
2: Well, and that's what I think that was really, that breakup fee and setting that high of a breakup fee was, shows you how confident that they were. Again, if you talk about names like Larry Ellison and Jared Kushner all being involved here Larry Ellison indirectly, Jared Kushner as a reported investor, sovereign wealth funds, and all this to pool the money that they didn't have that Netflix easily had. Netflix is a massive company by comparison. So if you look at this situation and the connections after Netflix drops out of the deal and says we're no longer in the running, then because they didn't, again, they didn't want any of the cable properties. But Paramount looks at this and says, okay, we'll make that kind of pledge. We'll say, hey, we'll do this or we'll pay a massive breakup fee, because they were fairly confident that they were going to get this mm-hmm. done. This settlement with the states, they knew it. They saw it from the beginning that this really was a nothing burger and all they have to do is penny up this. All right, we'll pay your lawyer's fees.
16: But the big lie is it had, and the Attorney General of California just last month was saying, no, this is about antitrust.
2: Yes.
16: None of this is about antitrust.
2: None of it.
16: I can't see anything here that's about antitrust at all. No. About potential monopoly.
2: Right.
16: It seems like in the end what they wanted was, okay, what's dying out here? Subsidize it.
2: This is it. Come in and help, because if you think about...
16: Or things you're going to do anyway, announce that you're going to put a couple more million into it.
2: Well, Gavin Newsom, okay, he's the governor of Hollywood. He's, if you think about that, and it's dying. And I have friends in Hollywood that are telling me, one, in fact, if he hasn't already, is leaving the state. He's moving to, he's a conservative, he's a stuntman, but he's a conservative. And he said there's, you know, the work is just dying. The Hollywood itself is dying. The studios are dying because you get stuff made anywhere and everywhere these days. And I think Taylor Sheridan actually has been probably the biggest competitor with Hollywood itself, you know, and very successfully so, putting together I don't know how many different streaming programs that he's put together for Paramount and others. And it's a big deal, but they knew going in, they only had to satisfy certain things, and Newsom had to pretend, just like he did during COVID, had to pretend like he cared about Hollywood. He had to pretend like he was doing something. So his AG is, you know, talking about, you know, this is antitrust and blah, blah, blah, blah, blah. Look, if this were antitrust, look at what Disney Plus has become. Look at all the properties. They own Star Wars. They own the Muppets. They own, all the Disney properties, of course. They own so many properties under their house. That was the idea, is that with everything going to streaming, we want as much content as possible to stream. And so Warner Brothers was the last gem on the block to get in terms of content that was standalone. Nothing was really working. And this will catapult Paramount to a whole new level. It will be very interesting to watch. I love watching things like this, even though I rarely watch anything anymore except YouTube. You know, I love business deals that work out. If they work out, great. But this whole bogus claim that it was about antitrust.
16: Were you doing what I was doing? What am I missing here? What aren't they covering here?
2: That's what I love about the Hollywood Reporter, how they write it.
16: Yeah. This is it?
2: Are you kidding me? That's it? After all that noise?
16: I'm glad you brought that up, because I wondered how they were viewing it inside Hollywood.
2: Yeah.
16: Because whether it was at all like I was going, this is it? Well, where's the antitrust? You're subsidizing stuff, and you're adding a couple more million here and there, which is really insignificant.
2: Right.
16: And I'm glad they wrote that, because I was thinking the entire day, what am I missing here? I'm missing something.
2: Eric Hayden wrote that for the Hollywood Reporter, by the way. He gets all the credit there in that. And that's kind of what we were saying before I even found that article.
16: We are Red Eye Radio.
2: Brought to you by Hotshot Secret.
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16: We are Red Eye Radio. He's Eric Harley, and I'm Gary McNamara. One of the major reasons that all the 22 state attorney generals got into this, which are all, you know, liberals, the whole CNN thing.
2: Yeah.
16: CNN's a nothing burger.
2: Right, yeah.
16: When you think about, I mean, the audience of CNN is so small.
2: Yeah.
16: And the only thing that really goes viral is, and I haven't even seen one in a while, mm-hmm. is when Scott Jennings is taking off
2: mm-hmm.
16: on him. That's about it.
2: Right.
16: And, but the liberals were so upset about the whole CNN thing. And mm-hmm. Ellison comes back, or Paramount comes back and says, okay, we'll make sure we get a board of, our board will recommend five journalists that will ensure that we are accurate, independent, fair, and have journalistic integrity.
2: How do you meet those standards, and how do you prove that they didn't meet those standards, that, you know, down the road, right?
16: Well, if you just put those five out there, that's not what those 22 attorney generals want.
2: No.
16: They want liberal political activists.
2: No, I was thinking to myself, that describes what Barry Weiss is doing.
16: Right, exactly.
2: And that's the thing. How do you prove or disprove? You know, because you can't say, they can't come out. Those AGs can't come out and say, we want some liberal bias in there. We want liberal activists in those newsrooms, and we want to protect liberal activists. They can't say
16: right,
2: it.
16: Right. Hey, we got Scott Jennings. We got Shermichael Singleton. We got a few other people in there on the right.
2: Yeah.
16: And you got plenty of people on the left all right. screaming at each other.
2: Yeah.
16: We're fair and balanced right now.
2: That's right.
16: No one's watching, but we're fair and balanced.
2: We report and you shut up.
16: We report, you turn off.
2: You report, you go away.
16: And they make a great point. They said, Wall Street Journal had said, don't be surprised if Ellison just says, sell CNN and go, you know, I don't. It's really a nothing burger.
2: You can't hold them entire to any deal. Of this. Yeah, you can't hold them to any of this. You know, there may be, I don't know, a certain time, period of time, you know, they can't sell it. But eventually things are going to turn over. That's just the way it's going to work.
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7: And he is Eric Crowley, and I'm Gary McNamara. Welcome and good morning. You know, just Eric, another story here that I saw that just dealt with Hollywood because I burst out laughing. Fox News had this. Sylvester Stallone reveals what he said to Trump after the surprise Hollywood ambassador appointment. Mm-hmm. And it's a story when, Trump appointed Sylvester Stallone and John Voight.
3: Yeah.
7: J-O-N.
3: J-O-N Voight, not J-O-H-N.
7: Right. Going back to the
3: Seinfeld fans.
7: Seinfeld episode. Yes, yeah. Exactly. Never forget when George kicks Jerry out of the car because he's laughing.
3: Oh, my gosh.
7: It's spelled J-O-H-N, not J-O-N, the registration of the... Because George apparently thought he was buying John Voight's car, the actor.
3: Right.
7: And he goes, oh, it's spelled J-O... This is J-O-H-N, isn't it? J-O-N?
3: Uh-huh.
7: And he starts laughing. That laugh, when that mocking laugh that he has. And he starts talking about that he found somebody else's pen and, you know, pronounces their, you know, or spells their name differently or whatever. And just he's laughing. He gets kicked out of the car. Just love that one.
3: Yeah.
7: But Sylvester Stallone and John Voight both said they didn't know they were being appointed. Trump never went to them and said, you're going to be my ambassador to Hollywood.
3: Right.
7: He just said, picked out these names, Mel Gibson, John Voight, and Sylvester Stallone. And Sylvester Stallone said he went to him and goes, you think Hollywood's going to pay attention to what I have to say? They're not going to care what I have to say at all.
3: Right, right.
7: And so it really didn't go anywhere. But I just burst out laughing when it's like he never told them they were the ambassadors the White House to Hollywood.
3: Well, Cal Penn, back in the Obama years, Cal Penn, who was on the TV show House, was called up by the White House, then the Obama White House, to be associate director in the White House Office of Public Engagement. I don't even know what the hell that means. Originally, the Office of Public Liaison. I still don't know what the hell that means. So here's the thing. He joined the administration. I think they killed his character off on House. That's when you know a director is done with you. It's like, oh, you burned us. Joined the administration in April of 2009. Briefly left in 2010 to film a very Harold and Kumar 3D Christmas. He was in Harold and Kumar Go to White Castle, like a cult hit back in the day. So responsibilities are listed, and this is according to AI. Served as a liaison connecting the White House with the Asian American and Pacific Islander communities, arts groups, and youth organizations. So they wouldn't have been otherwise? What, had they closed the door to them leading up to this? It's, again, what does that mean? What does the job entail? So he took a hiatus from his acting career. Yeah.
7: Right. All we can hope is that this means if Ellison has to produce 30 movies, at least 30 movies a year.
3: Yeah.
7: So I Married an Axe Murderer 2.
3: Yeah.
7: Or the
3: spin-off.
7: Or the father.
3: The spin-off for, yeah, the spin-off. For the family.
7: The spin-off, yeah, exactly.
3: He's going to cry himself to sleep tonight.
7: Piper down.
3: On this huge pillow.
7: For people that don't know what we're talking about, we always thought that Wayne's best movie, Michael what's his name?
3: Yeah.
7: I can't think of his, what's, yeah,
3: Michael Myers.
7: Mike Myers.
3: Yeah.
7: We always thought his best movie was So I Married an Axe Murderer.
3: Yeah.
7: So.
3: Yeah.
7: Not the entire movie.
3: Well, there were.
7: Portions, great. The majority of it where there are specific points, especially in the house where he plays both roles, himself and his father. And his father's hilarious because he's a conspiracy theorist.
3: Yeah.
7: About the Rockefellers and the Rothschilds and the.
3: And the Colonel with his wee bitty eyes. And that was, they should have done right then. Now, he did do the Pentaveret on Netflix.
7: Yes, he did.
3: And that was funny.
7: Yeah.
3: And he said, and they asked him, well, you've kind of come out of retirement. He'd been really just doing family things, really, you know, being a dad, being a husband. And his wife said, you know, to him one day, you really, you know, have been acting like you kind of need to get out and do your thing for, you know, a while. So why don't you go, you know, do your thing. And he did the Pentaveret, but he needs to do the spinoff with the family. Now I'll say other than that, that was those were the greatest moments of the movie. If you want my body.
7: Yeah.
3: And so then
7: Piper down
3: Stephen Wright as the pilot. Oh my gosh. That was hilarious. And then, Charles Grodin, when the detective, who's the buddy of Mike Myers in the movie, wants to commandeer the car that Charles Grodin is driving. And Charles Grodin looks up at him and goes, no. And really, the only one who could have delivered that word, that one word, in that fashion was Charles Grodin. But yeah, it's one of my favorite movies.
7: And one of my favorites was Vicky.
3: Yeah.
7: Phil Hartman.
3: Yeah. Oh, yeah. Yeah.
7: As the Alcatraz tour guide.
3: Yeah. Oh, my gosh. That was great. Yeah. No, that was. It's really a great movie.
7: I mean, it's like. And when he's doing his whole thing about the conspiracy theories of Rothschilds.
3: Yeah.
7: And Anthony, is it LaPaglia?
3: LaPaglia, yeah.
7: He's really laughing, you know.
3: Oh, no, yeah.
7: They couldn't stop him from laughing because Mike Myers' impression was just.
3: Right. So, and Mike Myers' mom is hitting on him and the whole thing.
7: Oh, yeah. Oh, yeah. At the wedding?
3: Yeah. Yeah.
7: At the wedding.
3: Yeah.
7: When the goodbye kiss was like, yeah.
3: Yeah.
7: But, yeah, that was.
3: That was funny.
7: And it did nothing. It bombed at the box office.
3: It really didn't do anything.
7: It's like Eric and I. Remember that time we had the discussion about movies that bombed that we loved? The other one was The Postman.
3: Yeah.
7: I thought The Postman with Kevin Costner was a great movie.
3: It's interesting because some of these things are finding new life I asked

0: or one of the other ones. But she can watch these movies on her laptop with, you know, with commercials. Right. And of course, she has out in the den, she's got my Netflix pulled up, YouTube. You know, there's a ton of free movies on YouTube. And so the point is they're finding a whole new generation. 1 year, a couple of years ago, we were on vacation at the beach, and I come downstairs, and my granddaughters, my four oldest grandchildren, are watching The Breakfast Club. And
1: you know, I've never watched that full movie.
0: It's
1: never watched.
0: Well, I sit down and what's his name? I'm blanking on his name. They're right at the point. They're smoking weed, and they're right at the point. And I didn't know it was right at that point. But he says, "Chicks cannot hold their smoke." That's what it is. And I said it out
1: loud.
0: Judd
1: Nelson?
0: Yeah. No, no, not Judd Nelson. The other one. And he goes, "Chicks cannot hold their smoke." That's what it is. And I said it. And then he said it right after that. And my granddaughter just busted out, you know, laughing that I had that had that line memorized. That's actually my favorite line from the whole movie.
1: But yeah, I just love. I mean, that movie was successful though. Talking about movies that aren't that were complete and total bombs.
0: Yeah,
1: I just thought The Postman was a great concept. You know, maybe it wasn't the perfect movie, but I just thought that when I realized the concept of communication binding a society together, because that's really the underlying message.
0: Anthony Michael Hall is the one that delivered that line. Yeah,
1: my God, I saw him. What was it? Because I haven't watched Reacher since he went. What's his name? Alan Richmond went bat soup liberal crazy.
0: Yeah.
1: But Anthony Michael Hall was in the second one, I think.
0: Second or third, I'm not sure.
1: I didn't know who he was. I go, who is this actor?
0: Yeah.
1: Who's this guy? Looks familiar, because he looks completely
0: He's
1: different.
0: Highly underused. He played a reporter in one of the Batmans was one of the later Batmans and one of the Dark Knight three or four movies, but he played the one that had what's his name is the Joker in it, and he played a reporter. It was a small role, but it was kind of consistent throughout. And I thought, man, he's highly underused.
1: I would like to see more of him because he's got a completely different authority.
0: Yeah,
1: than he you know, when I saw him in The Reacher, I was like, whoa, that's really. That's pretty intense. But, of course, the best part of The Postman was when Tom Petty was the mayor of the damn town.
0: Oh, yeah.
1: Now I say damn because it was basically a big dam.
0: Yeah, right. Yeah.
1: I wasn't insulting the town that Tom Petty was the mayor of. But when Kevin Costner looks at me, he goes, "You're famous."
0: Yeah.
1: And then he goes, "So," didn't he say something like, "So are you?"
0: Yeah. Yeah.
1: So... maybe Tom Petty's been gone like 10 years.
0: I know. Wow. Yeah, I keep seeing clips that come up in my algorithm on YouTube. And I watch them every time.
1: Wow.
0: Yeah.
1: So, the merger is done. And like I said, I guess a little bit of the surprise was had nothing to do that all the 22, because this is really huge, all the 22 Democrat attorney generals. It was really about the imagery of CNN that they wanted to keep, in my humble opinion, because it was never about, and the attorney general of California just last month, this is an antitrust lawsuit, it's antitrust, ended up having nothing to do with antitrust
0: at all
1: in the settlement, which is why the Hollywood Reporter said,
0: right,
1: this is it?
0: Right.
1: Whatever. That's all? Yeah. Or what was it?
0: Yeah. Yeah, I don't have it in front of me right now, but this is... that's all.
1: That's all. Yeah. I mean, everything that we've gone through with CNN and CBS and everything else, and it ended up being, well, okay, what are they going to do with CNN now? They're going to have the new board is going to have five journalists to make sure that things are accurate, truthful.
0: Yeah.
1: And I'm like, well, that's the last thing that the Democrat attorney generals
0: want. That's what Barry Weiss wants.
1: Yeah, exactly. And... She's not a Republican.
0: And, you know, again, Paramount is, right now that's her parent company. So that was the concern is that she's going to be in charge there at CNN too. you know, by the liberals, that's their concern. It's like,

0: All right. If she chooses those five journalists, Matt Taibbi, Michael Schellenberger, her, you know, there's three.
1: Bill Maher.
0: And Stephen A. Smith. Oh, my gosh.
1: And Jonathan Turley.
0: And Jonathan Turley. Yeah.
1: It's all Democrats.
0: Yeah, exactly. You know,
1: we gave you all Democrats. What's
0: you know,
1: the
0: but
1: problem?
0: They made such a big deal out of this because of the connection with the Ellison connection with Trump. Kushner and all this, they made such a big deal out of it because of that.
1: Okay.
0: They really didn't want that to happen.
1: Who's going to be the first liberal this week to go crazy about this?
0: Oh, I don't know.
1: Who's going to come out and go, this is bogus? Sound like I was doing putty there. This is bogus.
0: Yeah, I think the ones that we have already heard from, because once the Netflix pulled out, and that deal was done, I think it was inevitable. Eventually, Paramount's going to get it. There was a lot of hoopla about, you know, from everybody. But Hollywood's dying.
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0: He's Eric Cronin. I'm Gary McNamara. My favorite stupid story of the day. You see that NVIDIA's CEO said in an interview that he disagrees with the AI doomsday fears that AI will mean the end of the world by 2030.
1: Yeah, right. He said it's totally going to be 2031. That's what the NVIDIA CEO saying that there's a zero chance.
0: Well, but then that makes sense. That's why Congress is not worried about Social Security not being able to meet its obligations by 2032.
1: Right, because AI will have already destroyed us all. And right. So, no, we don't need it.
0: It's not going to be climate change that gets us.
1: Exactly. It'll be the robots. Follow me if you want to live.
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9: KMJ. Ready for the big speech. I'm Sue Guzman, Fox News. President Trump will have a speech today before the United Nations General Assembly, where Iran is expected to be a main topic of discussion. Fox's Eric Shawn reports a lot is at stake.
10: This is a very important week, very crucial, because military action could escalate now in the Middle East. That after Saudi Arabia was attacked and President Trump weighing more possible military strikes against Iran. The volatile situation, well, it involves several factors. Iran's refusal to surrender and the Iranian-backed Houthis firing missiles at Saudi Arabia. Iran's highest operational headquarters warned that Iran would attack U.S. bases and interests in the region if the U.S. attacks Iran. President Trump says he is open to meeting with his Iranian counterpart, Iranian President Masoud Pezeshkian, at the United Nations General Assembly meetings this week.
9: U.S. Chief of Protocol Monica Crowley says AI will also be front and center.
11: He wants to make sure that the United States is dominant and remains dominant well into the future. So those conversations are going to be happening on AI across the board this week.
9: The president met Monday with New York City Mayor Zohra Mamdani. He's also expected to meet with other world leaders, including Ukrainian President Vladimir Zelensky. Fox's Rich Edson.
12: With rising fuel prices, the president is expected to press Zelensky for a ceasefire as the Ukrainians have hit Russian energy infrastructure. The president's UN schedule also includes meetings with the leaders of the UK, France, Japan, Venezuela, among others, all ahead of his return to Washington later this week. And meeting Thursday with Chinese President Xi Jinping at the White House, expected to include major discussions on trade, the war with Iran, and artificial intelligence.
9: And Secretary of State Mark Rubio has met with his counterparts from the Arctic 7 bloc of nations on the sidelines of the UN General Assembly as U.S., Greenland, and Denmark are set to sign a security agreement. 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
3: 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Gary McNamara and Eric Hurley talk about everything from politics to social issues and news of the day. Whether you're up late or you're just starting your day, welcome to the show from the Relief Factor Studios. This is Red Eye Radio.
25: All across America, we are Red Eye Radio. He is Eric Hurley and I'm Gary McNamara. Good morning. Hello. All right. Thank you, Todd, for making me laugh. Todd Starnes was a early supporter of this show. Cheerleader for the show. We always have appreciated this. He wrote this yesterday about the entire CNN thing and CNN, Politico, and who else? MS, whatever time of day it is.
1: Yeah.
25: Pulling their press credentials apparently now.
1: Right.
25: Said they couldn't be part of the pool reporting.
1: Right.
25: And he writes, the White House could require reporters to submit their questions in writing, and then White House staff could provide written answers. It would put a stop to the reality TV show known as the Daily Press Briefing. Let's see how the pampered press corps reacts when their precious TV time is shut down. Or the administration could simply refuse to answer any more questions from the press. The president is not constitutionally obligated to grant interviews or questions from the media. Trump should pull a Biden and go stealth. Todd, we love you. That's not possible for this president.
1: Look, he's going to get real antsy pretty quick if nobody's asking him questions or he's not able to talk. So he'll be, I could see him knocking on the door of reporters while they're at home. Hey, excuse me, I want to say something. And look, Here's the thing. From both directions of this entire equation, if we ramp up the war with Iran and we bomb Iran, the media is going to cover. If the president needs to put something out to the media, he's going to put something out to the media. What's going on at the White House? Again, look, this happened back in the Obama years. Major Garrett, who's now at CBS, he was at Fox back in the Obama days, and he said, well, our credentials were never pulled, and went on to make a couple of other cases about that, a couple of other points about that. And I thought to myself, all right, there are some things going on here because Fox News is now one of them that has decided, in solidarity, all right, we're pulling out in terms of the pool. And I think to myself, all right, but you're still going to cover the stories, whether you're in the White House. And I know there is a difference because you're knocking on doors. You're trying to get some inside. You're trying to get set up an interview. Sit down to face to face, whatever. You're always working every angle you can with the White House press office. But at the end of it all, you're still going to be reporting what the administration is doing.
25: We said yesterday we never got to the constitutional issues at all on it because we looked at it and I look at this and go, this is bad politically for the president. The president shines when he confronts the media.
1: Yeah.
25: To me, to do this and then basically come out and say, I'm only doing it because, they put out fake news. I don't agree with what they do. And he actually said they put out negative news all the time.
1: Mm-hmm.
25: And he didn't even say fake news at that point. He said negative news. Mm-hmm. And so our point has always been, when the president is right on an issue and the media is wrong, he destroys them. Yeah. When the media is wrong on the issue and the president, the administration is correct on the issue, Caroline Leavitt destroyed them.
1: Yeah.
25: If you know you're going to be right on the issue, that's been his strong point, confronting the media. To do this, especially when Republicans held the high ground on First Amendment after we saw what happened with the censoring, the Twitter files, everything else. To do this, the imagery, I think, is just the wrong imagery for the White House to put out, especially when the president at times has been extremely effective in debating the mainstream media, and so has his surrogates. Yeah. There was one with Stephen Miller, and I don't think he's the greatest advocate for the White House. People disagree. But I forgot what it was a couple weeks ago. He just destroyed a CNN anchor. He was mm-hmm. absolutely right mm-hmm. on the issue and destroyed her.
1: Yeah, yeah.
25: I want that to continue.
1: Right.
25: There's no reason, if you know you're right on the issue, to not want to tangle with these people.
1: Right.
25: And so that's where I view it and go, you know, politically, I know why he's doing it.
1: Mm-hmm.
25: They're scared to death because of prices. They're scared to death because of the upcoming election. And this is something that will automatically, as we have seen, absolutely unite his base. Because we all know, as Eric and I have said for the longest time, they're really not journalists. They're political activists.
1: Mm-hmm.
25: And you know, every Republican knows that. So they rally behind the president here. Sorry, it doesn't work. We know why you're doing it. It doesn't work. And in all likelihood, you probably will lose in the courts because of the 1977 case, which was the basis for bringing Jim Acosta back and everything else. And it doesn't start with the First Amendment issue. It's a Fifth Amendment issue, a due process issue. That once you allow everyone, once you set a standard, the White House has no obligation to have anybody ask them a question. But when you allow access based on certain criteria and you allow everybody in, well, then you need to provide them with due process. That was the whole Acosta thing. Basically, you're out. You've got to provide them with due process and explain, you know, why you're doing it up front. And the problem is these White House reporters went and, you know, Trump just said, you're gone. I don't like what you're saying is untrue. It's negative. You're going to be out. And that's where Sherelle kicks in, because they went in and they weren't given warning that their White House press passes were being revoked. Due process was the core of the case in Sherelle versus Knight, and also in the Jim Acosta, the Sherelle was is 1977 case, and also the Jim Acosta case. That's why Jim Acosta, you know, the judge said, well, he's got to be put back in, and eventually the White House recanted, and he was back, you know, he was back in again. But they don't have to ever allow him to ask.
1: They don't
25: a question.
1: Have to call on him.
25: They never have to call on him whatsoever.
1: Right.
25: And so. And then the precedent is on this. Now, what would happen when it gets to the Supreme Court? I don't know. Mm-hmm. Supreme Court may just say, you know, we're not going to hear this, or it'll be resolved. It'll be resolved, beforehand. White House seems to be sticking to its guns right now. The second thing is, once you've got the due process portion of it, but once you allow everyone in, you know, under certain criteria that you must meet, everyone is allowed in at that point. You cannot just arbitrarily say, because I don't like what you're saying, you're out.
1: Right.
25: That's right. Seems to be the precedent and how the precedent reads on this particular case. And that's why. But to me, I look at it, you know, whatever. It's no big deal. They're still going to, as you said, they're still going to cover the news. It's no big deal. The press is making a huge deal out of it because, you know,
1: they want to be victims.
25: Yeah, because they, you know, they believe that they're victims of the president, and there are, you know, there may be some First Amendment issues here. We'll see how high this goes in the courts. But I just think it's a stupid political move by the president because he's his strongest when he argues with them.
1: Well, his White House has been the best at defeating everything that they come at him with. And whether it's him, J.D. Vance, anybody. I really believe they've been straightforward, no issues whatsoever in taking on the liberal activists.
25: Oh, I think there's issues. I think they've been wrong. I think they've looked stupid up there at times. I don't think they've won every argument. The White House, they've been extremely strong. As I said, when they're right on the issue, they destroy the opposition.
1: Mm-hmm.
25: That would be my only point.
1: Well,
25: Trump does not effectively communicate 100% of the time.
1: They have been the best at it.
25: I agree, that I've ever seen. Of any, probably.
1: To defeat their arguments.
25: Probably the closest would be, during Bush. I can't think of his name. The late Fox News host.
1: Oh, Tony Snow.
25: Tony Snow was also really good.
1: Tony Snow was great at putting that together. The problem was that he seemed to be alone.
25: And
1: I'm looking at the collective White House.
25: I'll agree with you on that.
1: And how all of them have been on, I'll say this. You don't need to go on a show necessarily. You don't need to appear on The View. You don't need to necessarily appear on Meet the Press. You don't necessarily need to go on any specific show. But overall, they have been, and this is one thing that I think, you look at the Secretary of State, you look at the Vice President and the President, they've all been, I think, excellent at defeating the points of the media. The problem comes in, the problem you bring up, is when Trump defeats himself.
25: Yeah, well,
1: it's not that he's not defeating the media.
25: Right.
1: He comes in with a different answer or different reason than what he had yesterday.
25: Or when he sits there and he allows somebody to ask a question.
1: Mm-hmm.
25: And he says, where are you from? CNN. Well, you're fake news. I'm going to the next person. Instead of addressing and saying, by the way, you're fake news and you're fake news because you just asked this. And what's wrong with this question is this, this, this, this, this, this, and this. When you say it's fake news, you're a terrible network, but you took the question and you didn't destroy their answer at that point. I view that as a weak point.
1: Well, and it's something that should have been done on the debate stage when Chris Wallace, if you don't remember Chris Wallace, he was with CNN at one point. He was with Fox News. I know, right? But he was with Fox News. Was this 2016 or 2020? It was 2020, right? The debate. When he asked Biden the whole thing about Charlottesville and left out the entire quote.
25: Yeah.
1: And, he just did the good people on both sides part of it. And I would have, if I were President Trump in that moment, stopped him and said, you just lied to America.
25: Right.
1: Chris, you go back right now. I know you have the ability. I can't keep my phone up here. I can't keep notes up here. You can. You need to look up the entire quote. Say the entire quote to the American people. Say what I actually said on that day and then ask the question to Biden or whoever you want to. You lied by omission.
25: Yes, exactly.
1: And
25: and
1: that would have been a win.
25: And that's the.
1: And the problem is that Trump often defeats himself.
25: Yeah.
1: And I'll say this with, and I don't think this whole thing is going to last very long at all. One way or the other, however it's going to be resolved, by whatever method. But in the next couple of days, there might be some numbers. His numbers might level out on a couple of issues. But the problem is they don't go away. The pricing issues don't go away. Fuel issues right now, I'm hearing from truckers. It's It's
25: so
1: this,
25: am I.
1: This is
25: I'm getting every day going. Gary, what's
1: this is horrible.
25: You know what's going
1: on. And when we hear over the weekend something big is going to happen with Iran, and the virtual embassy in Iran is asking the virtual embassy is asking.
25: I love that headline.
1: What is that? Google. But the virtual embassy is telling all Americans to get out of Iran. And you asked the great question, which Americans are still in Iran? But, you know, you look at all of this and what can we trust, basically? Because we've been told this before. One morning we woke up and we're taking Karg Island today. And I knew that was false because you don't say that until after you've done it. You announce it and the Pentagon would announce it. But it's going to go back to what it was, and it won't take long. It's going to happen if you.
25: But you're absolutely right. This administration unified by saying you're fake news. Well, when you say it, just don't say fake news. Point out precisely.
1: Defeat them then.
25: Where, as you just did with the Chris Wallace thing.
1: Yeah.
25: And like I said, that's where I view when Trump is talking, and he allows them to answer a question.
1: Right.
25: And then he just says, "What network are you from?" CNN. Well, you're just fake news. You're horrible people. Right. And then just moves on and doesn't address every time you say fake news, explain to the American people why it's fake news.
1: Yes. Defeat them in that moment.
25: Totally slam dunk defeat them.
1: And you can. And he's done it. And his Veep has done it.
25: Yes. His Veep.
1: Secretary of State
25: has done it many times. Maybe more times than Trump has.
1: Right.
25: Caroline Leavitt did it many times.
1: I just think right now you have that opportunity, and the reasoning for this whole thing doesn't serve you well. It just doesn't serve you well.
25: No, it doesn't. And you're taking something that's a strength and making it a weakness.
1: Right. It looks like you're not willing, that you don't want the media reporting on what you're doing or what's going on or what people think or what the polls are saying or anything else. If you're saying it's about bad news, tell me how you're going to defeat that.
25: Yeah. We are Red Eye Radio.
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25: We are on our radio. He's Eric Cronin. I'm Gary McNamara. I just found this audio cut of Scott Jennings just during the break there.
1: Oh, okay.
25: Scott Jennings was asked, because I asked you off the air, I said, is Scott Jennings going to lose his press credentials to the White House?
1: Right.
25: Yeah. They asked him the question. I did not know this. He mirrors what we said. Here we go.
27: I don't know if you know this, but your name is up for running for the next press secretary.
1: Mm.
27: So do you support the president's ban on the press?
28: I think he's unlikely to prevail in court. A, B, it seems to me the net result of this has been he has less reach. I mean, his message is not going to get out as much. If this is sort of becomes the way it is, he will be seen and heard by fewer people, which I think is actually a net negative since he's his own best spokesperson and his own best press secretary. Number three, I actually think sparring with some of these folks in the Oval works to his advantage. And so,
25: there you go.
1: There.
25: Exactly what I did.
1: All great points.
25: Yeah. I did not know he said that.
1: Because we made them.
25: Before I heard it, it's like, yeah. I wonder what he has to say about it. Which is, as we said yesterday, the only reason he's doing this,
1: yeah,
25: he believes it will unite his base because it's the fake news media.
1: But it doesn't go, I don't think even to that extent, I don't think it goes very far. I think the question is, will this be exciting as base by, let's say, next Monday?
25: No.
1: Yeah.
26: This is KMJ.
12: Thank you.
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7: And he is Eric Harley, and I'm Gary McNamara. We asked the question yesterday, would singer Ed Sheeran and his half measures cut it to the left. Answer coming up in just a minute.
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7: Before we get to the meat and potatoes of this particular issue here, I do have to relate to you the Babylon Bee headline. Tragedy as Ed Sheeran controversy forces millions to listen to Ed Sheeran. And now,
8: right.
7: You know, we had asked yesterday because Ed Sheeran had come out and talked about that October 7th, you know, after the big hoopla and controversy and everything else of Macklemore or whatever the artist's name is.
8: Yeah, Macklemore.
7: You know, came do you know one song?
8: I don't. Okay. I really don't.
7: We can go.
8: With all due respect, I don't listen. So
7: we can go all Beato now and go, God, all their music sucks. But we had asked the question where he said, you know, October 7th was horrible and just, you know, and whatever adjectives else he used for it. Mm-hmm. But the response from Israel has been disproportionate. And you and I have always stated that that is the anti-Semitism light argument.
8: Yeah.
7: You know, you've had some Democrat politicians try to use that to sit there and try to cover both sides.
8: Right.
7: Oh, it was horrible what happened on October 7th, but the response has been disproportionate.
8: Right.
7: You know, or it's been and so that's what's wrong. And you and I asked, will the left these days be satisfied by that? And I actually asked the question, I actually mentioned Greta Thunberg.
8: Yeah.
7: I said, will Greta accept it? Oh my gosh, it's like we have a crystal ball and we can look into the future here, because she responded.
8: Oh,
7: are you ready?
8: All right.
7: What was it? How dare you?
8: Yeah.
7: How dare you?
8: Yeah.
7: Because it was a natural progression. Mm. I care about the earth being destroyed by climate change.
8: Right.
7: I hate Jews. I mean, there's a natural progression to, you can see how you
8: can see the connection.
7: The connection of the dots, the critical thinking that goes in there.
8: Obvious radicals.
7: Yes. God. Here we go. All right.
8: All right.
0: Yes, Ed Sheeran should be held accountable for his lack of spine. But remember that we have to continuously apply the same pressure on all those complicit in all genocides. The bigger your platform and your access to resources, the bigger your responsibility. But also on ourselves and the institutions that we are part of, where we have to push for boycotts, sanctions, and divestments. If we ourselves are not stepping out of our comfort zones, we are not doing enough. And remember, silence is complicity, and you cannot be neutral in a genocide.
7: You are. Well, yeah. Actually, she's not neutral. She's pro-genocide.
8: Yeah. Yeah, she is.
7: So she's actually not neutral.
8: No. No. It's inevitable, right? That certain players are going to get it, you know, jump into this. But again, one more lesson in that silence is violence. Your refusal to take a stance with the radicals means that we will end your career. Mm-hmm. We'll do everything to end your tour and then your career. And that's where this is going.
7: We have warned so many people, including many Republicans, you can't take half measures against the left and believe that it's enough. It never is.
8: No,
7: you might as well stick to what you actually believe instead of trying to make friends with the left because you can't.
8: No.
7: So
8: no,
7: you can't. Don't even try.
8: There is no appeasing them. There is no, hey, we're going to give you one moment, pre-game in sports, or at a one concert to launch our tour in music, we're going to give you a couple of lines in a movie. No, you need to hand them the reins like Bernie did. Remember when he was campaigning? He would just hand over his microphone. Was it Black Lives Matter?
7: We remember that?
8: Yeah.
7: We just handed
8: that?
7: Out. Yeah.
8: Just, okay, I'm done at my own rally. Bye. And then he just handed his microphone over and laid down.
7: And you notice nobody talks about Black Lives Matter anymore.
8: Yeah, interesting how that works.
7: That's interesting.
8: Including Bernie.
7: Exactly. Mm.
8: Oddly enough. Those things are the NFL, the NBA, they, during that whole thing, they thought they were going to appease. This is the thing. Everybody's doing the thing. We're going to do the thing. And then the thing turned out to be something else, because when the left, when the radicals control it, you will abide fully. It's not that you have to just march in their parade. Silence is violence, and they mean that.
7: You know, you mentioned the NFL because I saw this on X, and I'm like, wait, what's going on? Are we repeating stories from 10 years ago? And no, Kaepernick put it in his book, his memoir, and then he was asked the same question about the whole thing about comparing the NFL to slavery.
8: Yeah.
7: Remember that?
8: Yeah.
7: That the combine is like a meat market of slavery.
8: Right.
7: So when I saw this, I'm just going to play a couple of seconds of it. Mm-hmm. Sean Hannity with Larry Elder yesterday, and It's like Larry Elder rips former NFL quarterback Colin Kaepernick for comparing the NFL combine to slave trade. I'm reading this going, am I flashing back? What's going on here?
8: Yeah.
7: And no, he put it in his memoir, and then he did an interview, and Time Magazine had it. That's where it comes from. Mm. Here we go.
9: And if you're going to be somebody that is disruptive on the field and are not aligned with the team's values, they may not want you, Larry.
10: How insulting it is to people.

0: change.
1: After all these years, now it's a problem?
0: Well, they didn't do it. Bills didn't do it.
1: Right.
0: The Sabres did it. The Bills didn't do it.
1: Right.
0: But I mean, how things have changed.
1: Well, you know, that's the thing. It's whatever the moment is. This is why I always say the activists have a dry erase board for their protest sign.
0: Well, that's why when I was watching as they, you know, the Bills, everybody probably knows I'm a Bills fan. And, you know, they had the new field. And
1: are you trying to make people feel sorry for you?
0: No, I've got a story for you coming up just a second.
1: Yeah.
0: Because I was like, this is another one where I went, what's this story about? And it was the second lead story on Fox News for a significant portion of yesterday.
1: Oh, yeah.
0: And we'll get to that in just a minute.
1: Oh, okay.
0: But I was, when the Bills had all the turf problem, they put in natural turf. That became a national story.
1: Right.
0: I'm like, it's grass at a stadium. Stop it. But they're showing the end zone. We're making the end zone red. And there it was. Choose love.
1: They have, okay.
0: Choose love. And I'm just like, why are you? No.
1: Right.
0: I'm hate. But yeah. I think it's a very important message, and I'm so glad that the NFL finally has looked at the left and said the left needs to stop hating.
1: Yeah.
0: They're hating this anti-Semitism, this identity politics, the misogyny of the radical transgender movement that is embraced by the Democratic Party.
1: Yeah.
0: I'm so glad the NFL is finally and the Commissioner Goodell is finally coming out and putting the message to the Democratic Party, choose love, please. No, here was a story.
1: All right.
0: This is it still is. It's the first story is media calls Austin protest spontaneous, but Fox News probe reveals who coordinated it. Oh, guess what? The Democrat Socialists of America. Mm-hmm. We know it's all coordinated.
1: Yeah.
0: My God, we know it's all organized, but I'm not criticizing the article. I'm just saying it's a duh. Yeah. The second one. League on notice. Billionaire NFL owner issues dangerous warning after Cowboys win over rival. That's been the second story on Fox News. And I'm thinking, what is it about? Is it because they say billionaire and he issues a dangerous warning? And I'm like, what the hell is this about? What story is this about? What's going on here? The Jerry Jones had a little extra pep on his step on Sunday after he met with reporters following the Dallas Cowboys 37-20 win over the Washington Commanders. The billionaire NFL team owner met the media with a dangerous warning. Nothing is more dangerous than an old man with money, he said via the Fort Worth Star-Telegram. That's my quote of the day. I don't even know what the hell that means. There's a salary cap in the NFL, so nobody... What, that's the second lead story on Fox? For hours now, it's been the second lead story on Fox because the Cowboys had a regular season win.
1: Wow.
0: I mean, what the hell?
1: Well, I saw the other day, after the win, I woke up and saw the push notification. Dak Prescott beats Romo's record, and I thought, how many beers did Dak Prescott drink?
0: Oh.
1: Why would he drink during the game? little gut punch, huh? So the problem is maybe you shouldn't be drinking that gut punch before you drive. But here's the thing. I don't know. I don't care. I'm not going to waste any more time on it.
0: I thought it was going to be something on, you know, a warning, something on, I don't know, political correctness or being criticized for being a billionaire whether Kaepernick threw something at him that you're like a slave owner. I didn't know what it was going to be. And it was like, no, I'm bragging because we had a regular season win. That's the second lead story on FoxNews.com for hours upon hours now.
1: You're one in one. Is that bragging? should he be bragging? It's still September.
0: But I tell you this, I fell for the clickbait.
1: Yeah.
0: I fell hook, line, and sinker for that clickbait and went, really? You know, every day when I read news with the clickbaiting out there, I've

0: I feel like what's his name in the Christmas Story.
1: Yeah. Mm.
0: You know, make sure you drink your Ovaltine.
1: Oh yeah, drink, and then all of a sudden he puts the puzzle together and. Yeah.
0: Son of a...
1: Yeah.
0: It's a dumb commercial. You know, it's the clickbait.
1: Yeah.
0: Completely on that one.
1: Oh, yeah, yeah.
0: It's like dangerous warning. We're 1-1.
1: Yeah. Yeah.
0: Oh, man. We are Red Eye Radio.
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0: We are Red Eye Radio. He is Eric Harley, and I'm Gary McNamara. You know, the whole Gavin Newsom, you know, apparently being involved in that deal, the Paramount Warner deal.
1: Yeah.
0: Getting that through. And as we've said, you know, the whole thing had nothing to do. When it ended up, the conclusion, as the Hollywood Reporter put, basically, this is a nothing burger. That this is it. That never was about, as we talked about, being a monopoly. But just the fact of the imagery of CNN.
1: Yeah.
0: And they ended up, you know,
1: right.
0: what happened? Well, you subsidized some losing businesses out there, which Democrats like to do. But other than that, it's minor. The other thing is, but Gavin Newsom is the one that really helped to push that through. And the other one here, Gavin Newsom's finest hour in the editorial board of the Wall Street Journal, the California governor vetoes a bill that would have gutted pension reforms. He wants to run for president.
1: Yeah.
0: You know he's done in California. Some of the stuff he's been doing lately, being against the billionaires tax.
2: 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Just to update that part of it.
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9: The U.S.
1: UN General Assembly. I'm Deborah Valentine, Fox News. President Trump and other world leaders are set to speak at the UN General Assembly today. Fox's Tanya J. Powers reports the president is also expected to meet with several world leaders.
9: General debate kicks off at the United Nations General Assembly, the final one for UN Secretary General Antonio Guterres, as his term ends at the end of the year. He will give the opening remarks, followed by Brazil, which by tradition goes first. President Trump will speak in the second slot, the usual position of the host country. Trump has bilateral meetings planned with the UK, Japan, and Ukrainian President Volodymyr Zelensky, as well as a signing event with Denmark and Greenland. Other world leaders to watch, Iran's president set to speak on Wednesday, nearly 7 months after the U.S. and Israel launched their war on the country. Israeli Prime Minister Benjamin Netanyahu will speak on Thursday. In New York City, Tanya J. Powers, Fox News.
1: A public calamity is declared in Colombia as wildfires sweep the country. Fox's Jonathan Savage reports from our London bureau.
10: Nearly 20 active fires are burning in Colombia. One is affecting a colonial town popular with tourists about 100 miles northeast of the capital, Bogota. The fire in Villa de Leyva began on a nearby mountain. Now more than 700 acres are affected. Authorities are investigating the possibility it was started deliberately. Evacuations have been carried out and schools suspended as firefighters attempt to bring the flames under control. Dry conditions have made Colombia more susceptible to wildfires, with the weather phenomenon El Niño capable of helping them spread. Jonathan Savage, Fox News.
1: A gunman opened fire near a high school in western Turkey on Tuesday, wounding at least 8 people. Officials said the suspected shooter was arrested. The motive for the attack is under investigation. 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
3: 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Gary McNamara and Eric Hurley talk about everything from politics to social issues and news of the day. 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
4: All across America, we are Red Eye Radio. He is Eric Hurley and I'm Gary McNamara. Good morning. Wow. Just show you how nutso the liberal mind is. It's something that I've talked about before, that and it was when AOC announced she was single, and we got into the thing, because I'm a single guy, would I date her? And I went, yes. And everybody went, because hopefully I could just experience that liberal mind, because I have great curiosity about how it is to have a human brain that never connects any dots or has any critical thinking ability. Now, if I said that to her, I might not get the date.
5: I'm thinking that would throw things off.
4: Yeah, it would. It wasn't based on a romantic thought,
5: right?
4: And I think I got burned when I went one time. Oh, she does have nice teeth.
5: She has nice teeth.
4: But the
5: she can make a drink.
4: That's true. She can make a try. Hey, get me drunk.
5: Yeah.
4: Could you get me something? Could you make me a low-carb drink?
5: Can you make me a radical?
4: Yeah.
5: Whatever drink that. What would a radical be made of?
4: Wow.
5: On ice, please.
4: All right, I expect some input from our listeners on this one.
5: Oh, no,
4: what
5: no,
4: would
5: no.
4: An, what would an AOC drink be?
5: A white Russian communist. There you go. You're welcome. Fix that problem. And it's tasty.
4: Wow. But let's get into the mind of a liberal, okay? Or see if we can.
5: All right.
4: This story's a couple days old, but we're just getting to it now. New York Post had it. The writer behind the New York Times controversial 1619 project. Controversial? False! Come on, New York Post, you can do better.
5: Yeah.
4: And what was false about the 1619 project? Well, the number one criticism was that the primary reason that we entered the Revolutionary War was to protect and preserve slavery from the abolitionists in Britain, which is absolutely false. I mean, that's completely and totally false. Mm-hmm. There was no indication that Britain was going to tell the colonies that slavery had to stop. None. Zero.
5: Right.
4: And so that was it. Plus, you know, and the New York Times had to issue a, quote, clarification on that one. And then the entire thing that everything in American life can be tied back to slavery.
5: Mm.
4: And that would be things like obesity,
5: mm-hmm.
4: capitalism.
5: Mm-hmm.
4: Capitalism is, of course, traffic congestion, that everything is related to slavery in some kind of way.
5: Right.
4: So this story came out just so we can get into the mind of the author of that, Nicole Hannah Jones, the writer behind the New York Times controversial 1619 Project, deliberately sent her daughter to poor New York City schools as a sacrifice, quote, sacrifice to try to boost the education system, and no one is angrier than her child. The teen is now, quote, boiling mad, badly behind other students after finally being allowed to enroll in a more rigorous high school, her mother revealed in a bombshell bizarre essay. So this wasn't just bombshell. This was bombshell bizarre.
5: Yeah. All right.
4: Nicole Hannah Jones, 50, enrolled her only child in two struggling Brooklyn public schools beginning in 2015 as part of a larger battle, or as part of a battle to change what she characterized as systemic racism, despite having the connections, time, and status, status means money, by the way, to get the girl into the city's best schools, she wrote in the Times Magazine on Sunday. The status included top-notch education of one of her own and financial security. She and her husband bought a $1.5 million home in 2018. But she said she still decided to offer up her daughter's education for the cause of bettering the experience of black students in high, in city schools by her own account. Her daughter, Nadja, said she was cheated by her parents. Quote, so you had the money to send me to one of the best schools and you choose not to? The girl yelled in one fight, according to the essay. Because the other kids are disadvantaged, you didn't want to put me in a great school? Those are in quotes, by the way. Hannah Jones wrote in her decision, we thought by sending her to a mostly low-income black school, we could help improve it for all children there. We believe strongly that if families like ours went into the schools like this one, it would challenge other families with similar values to do the same. I felt an obligation to make educational decisions based on the collective good and not just on our own individual advantage, the mom said. But after years of her daughter at the schools, Hannah Jones discovered that her sharp-witted child lacked the basic skills to keep up in high school. And the girl was furious at her own family for putting community needs before hers. Quote, sometimes I wish instead of always thinking about other kids, you would have thought about me, Hannah Jones' now 16-year-old daughter said during a confrontation over the summer.
5: Wow.
4: I never got the education I wanted. And Hannah Jones had to agree, telling her daughter, I feel like you got cheated, and admitted in the essay she may have failed her daughter. Nadja was asking what I had accomplished by not choosing the best school for her. Hannah Jones wrote, the honest answer is, I don't know. When it comes to the choices my husband and I have made about public education these days, I feel that I failed both my values and my child. Wow. Instead of advocating for policies that would make those schools better, you did something symbolic that damaged your own daughter.
5: You sacrificed your child's education.
4: For imagery.
5: For your own gain.
4: Right.
5: You know, sometimes I wonder if as a parent of four and grandparent of eight, sometimes I wonder if people understand that your children are going to grow up to be adults and will have some level of critical thinking skills. They're going to see what you have done, especially what your daily habits are, what your examples are. You and I have talked recently about, and many times about, people commenting, oh, it shouldn't be that way, that you have to work multiple jobs. It's always been that way. You mentioned your dad did it. My dad did it. You know, many, many dads did it. And you think about the examples that you set in front of your kids, right? My father set some great examples. My father wasn't perfect. Neither was my mother. They still aren't. I tell them that all the time. It's how I start the phone calls usually when I call them. Hey, how you doing? Just to let you know, you're not perfect. But no, I mean, you go through life, and then collectively over that life, if we're lucky enough, as you and I are, to have our parents with us for a long time, and those examples are set, and we, if they're good examples, we follow them. And in this case, you throw your own daughter under the proverbial school bus, public school bus, in order to make some kind of gain for yourself. How did you think it was going to end? Where this was going to go? Did you think that your daughter would never know it, would never understand it, would never discover it? Are you that blind? And number two, did you not think that others would also learn it? I mean, first of all, why would you ever do that? If you thought you could, let's just say, get away with no one ever learning it, including your daughter learning it, you would know it. Don't you find that reprehensible? I'm guessing the answer is no, she doesn't.
4: 10 years later, her daughter found herself in school so bad that they'd stopped assigning homework or providing basic supervision during the school day.
5: Yeah.
4: In one shocking revelation involving her daughter in fourth grade, Hannah Jones discovered the girl's teachers had not been grading her schoolwork and that her supposed proficiency was complete nonsense. Nadja believed herself to be good at math. It was her favorite subject, but now I understand she thought she was correctly solving all of her problems because her teacher was never checking her work. The distraught mother wrote, Nadja's writing assignments were rife with uncorrected punctuation, capitalization, and grammar errors. I sat there silently for several minutes, conjuring the image of my little girl thinking she was soaring in class when she was failing, and my devastation morphed into hot rage. Despite that fury, she kept her daughter enrolled in local public schools once she reached sixth grade, even though Nadja was sent to a middle school with an admired and sympathetic principal. The girl was soon complaining that studious students were neglected while misbehavior would get attention. Nadja's complaints came to a head as she neared high school and found her school's struggling scores online, sparking an explosive fight between mother and daughter. Did you know my school was bad like this when you decided to put me here? Before her mother explained her reasoning, it wasn't long before Nadja insisted she be allowed to choose her own high school, and Hannah Jones finally agreed, only for her daughter to get there and her teachers discovered she was woefully behind in fundamental skills, requiring close personal tutoring for her to catch up and finally thrive. Her experience left Hannah Jones doubting the wisdom of the conviction she held to so dearly for nearly a decade and foisted upon her daughter to fight for racial inequality. There was no fight for racial inequality here.
5: No.
4: You want to fight racial inequality? When you have a monopoly union dominated public school system that is passing kids, that isn't testing them, that doesn't care about their actual proficiency and keeps moving them on and telling them they're doing great. You want racism? That's racism. What? In a system that has a significant amount, in many of these cases, majority black students, and you're saying we don't give a damn about their education and then calling the other side racist. Remember, she was, you know, Miss Racist. Mm-hmm. She was the one promoting how the entire society and the formation of the country was formed on racism, yet she believes in the racism of the monopoly of not allowing competition and not allowing choices to black families to get a better education.
5: You should have fought for the other students and your daughter's education at the same time. It's not that hard.
4: You remember when the Obama administration, was it the Mississippi or Mississippi schools, right?
5: Was it Mississippi or Louisiana? I think it was Louisiana.
4: They were doing the entire voucher program for minorities.
5: Right.
4: It was you poll minorities, poll blacks through the roof. They wanted to get these vouchers to give choice to their students.
5: Right.
4: Obama tried to kill it until there was so much publicity against it, and he tried to do the same. And, you know, remember when the superintendent of Washington schools left?
5: Yeah.
4: Said, I finally had to, and this is during the Obama administration. You know, is my loyalty to the teachers union?
5: Or the students?
4: Or the students, the majority who are black.
5: Right. It's so easy to see unless you're blinded by your liberal activism.
4: Yeah.
5: And I don't think you're blinded. I think you know it. And you're doing it anyway. And anyone who would sacrifice their own child's education and also ignore the massive problems at the same time in public schools, that's reprehensible. Because you could have done both. You worked to get your daughter a better education as well as the other students who are suffering from a system that has failed them because liberal activism and the unions have made sure of it.
4: We are Red Eye Radio.
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0: We are Whatever to You. He's Eric Carley, and I'm Gary McNamara. Just reading some of the comments about Hannah Jones' daughter here.
1: Yeah.
0: Somebody wrote on X. Her failure was not moral, but analytical. She thought the schools were failing from not enough money, parental involvement, or administrative attention, all of which she was in a position to provide. If her diagnosis had been correct, her decision would have been laudable.
1: If only she had been right.
0: What?
1: What?
0: I mean, you know, if you would have been right, then you would have had a point.
1: If only I had picked all six numbers, I'd have $200 million right now. Huh? That's your observation?
0: If I had been right, or if she had been right, well, then we'd be talking about something different.
1: And then everything would be different.
0: If sending your child into a monopoly, union-run, failing for a half century, the public school system, if sending her child would have reversed all of that, well, then she would have been, it would have been laudable what she did.
1: Well, if
0: she would have been right.
1: Gary, if the skipper had only looked at the forecast, then the whole Gilligan's Island debacle would have never happened.
0: Yeah, right. Well, you know, forecasting wasn't the same in the early 60s.
1: It wasn't. You just kind of put your finger in the wind and it's yeah, it's good. We'll go out. It's just a three-hour tour. A three-hour tour.
0: Right.
1: My gosh. If only she had been right, we'd be talking about something different. Oh, my God. If only things were the opposite. Oh my God!
0: Man, if Norwood's kick would have just been 3 feet to the left,
1: right,
0: I'd have my Super Bowl in '91.
1: Exactly. Just 3 feet. We're talking 36 inches.
0: It's not that much.
1: Not that much.
0: Why does that decide the Super Bowl?
1: Why?
0: That's racist.
1: It is. We don't know how, but it is.
0: I don't need to explain.
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5: And I'm Gary McNamara along with Eric Harley. You know, I was looking at this story of where they're building the world's largest AI data center. We'll have the story in just a minute here because it's fascinating.
6: Yeah.
5: And I started thinking about, you know, the drama, the paranoia over AI centers and how, for example, you know, it's evolved, you know, how just a couple of months ago it was, the grid and water. And it's like, well, we can solve those problems. Then they moved on to, yeah, we're doomed. And then we're doomed didn't work out. And we did the one story in the NVIDIA CEO saying the world's not going to end because of AI in 2030. Now, we thought the only credible evidence that it might end in 2030 because of AI is the fact that Congress has done nothing about Social Security, which will not be fully funded by 2032. And that's why they're not concerned about it.
6: Well, and that's the thing is
5: that technically is not evidence.
6: Yeah, Gretchen is on the wrong path. It's not climate change. It's the robots. So
5: you mean Greta?
6: Greta. Did I say Gretchen?
5: Gretchen. I was like, who the heck's Gretchen?
6: I don't know.
5: But I figured,
6: I'm bringing people into it that don't belong.
5: I figured it out. But I thought about the thought went into my head at the top of the hour, or the bottom of the hour. I just went. Remember the paranoia about cell phones causing cancer?
6: Yeah.
5: Brain cancer?
6: Right. Yeah.
5: But whatever happened to that? Remember how big that was? You had back in 2011, the International Agency for Research on Cancer classified radio frequency electromagnetic fields as possible, you know, carcinogenic to humans.
6: Mm-hmm.
5: But further research showed it was not. And major reviews done by the World Health Organization, National Cancer Institute, and American Cancer Society now all agree the current evidence does not link cell phone use to any cancer. Despite billions of people using mobile phones heavily for decades now, and they've got a whole sample to choose from now. National brain tumor and cancer rates have remained stable and have not shown any sharp or unexpected increases. Remember people saying, well, here's where I held my cell phone and I got brain cancer. Well, when 100% of the population is using a cell phone, somebody's going to get brain cancer.
6: Right. You know, the cancer that Eddie Van Halen had, he kind of debated doctors, and they said, it's your smoking. We believe it's your smoking. And he said, he debated them and said, no, I think it's the fact that I used copper picks sometimes, and I kept them in my mouth, and I kept them on that side of my mouth. That's where the cancer started in his, on his tongue, right? And so there was a big back and forth. Just kind of, it was in the little Eddie Van Halen world of that back and forth of what causes cancer and everything else. And the doctors came back with a consensus. They were, you know, and he talked about it. Eddie talked about it. The doctors didn't, I don't think any of his doctors ever came out and talked publicly about anything. But he talked about what the doctors were discussing and everything else. And so you look at what is most likely. Are there things out there that could be dangerous, right? And that was a concern. The moment, I remember, by the way.
5: Well, the doctor's consensus was what?
6: That it was his cigarette smoking.
5: Oh, I thought, yeah, yeah, oh, yeah. Okay.
6: No, they was consistent.
5: It was right, that's what I thought. Yeah.
6: And, you know, the... Anytime there was something that, and that story, you know, made the internet. Eddie was famous. He was sick at the time. And he was talking about it. And it was, you know, so there, that discussion kind of caught fire with Eddie Van Halen fans. But when the cell phone thing came out, I remember my cell phone was actually, I was actually laying in bed and I had my laptop open. And I was reading this story, and my cell phone was laying on my chest, and I was like, oh, this can't be good. You know what I mean? It was immediately I was diagnosing. And then, of course, I went to WebMD, and it told me, calm down. This is, you know, this is a kind of what we do as a society. Now, my question would be, in analyzing the data, of the cell phones and whether or not they led to a greater rate of cancers, was Dr. Fauci involved at all? Because if his name was in the mix at all, we've got a problem.
5: And was the analysis done by a Chinese lab?
6: Yeah, exactly.
5: But I just thought that was interesting. But this is, I don't know whether it's, I think it's probably pronounced Piketon or Picton, Ohio. Okay. Somebody will correct me on that if I got it wrong. Piketon or, well, I've given both possible pronunciations. I'll say Piketon, Ohio. You had the Portsmouth Gaseous Diffusion Plant, a uranium enrichment facility here that reached its height during the Cold War and was decommissioned in 2001. Since that time, the federal government has been cleaning it up. It's federal land.
6: Yeah.
5: You know what they're building there?
6: Mm.
5: Because the federal government owns the land. They're building the biggest AI data center on the planet.
6: Wow.
5: Workers are currently finishing the cleanup of the site and the area, which is already lacking employment opportunities and was set to lose thousands of jobs upon the completion of their task. National Review and Charles Liu had this story. You've got Tim Neal, who lives in the southern Ohio town. He is set to see his hometown transform once again, thanks to construction of a massive industrial facility that will help power an economic boom with significant national security implications. SB Energy, a subsidiary of a Japanese investment company, SoftBank, will build the world's largest AI data center on the grounds of the former enrichment plant. Neil and his neighbors, who were gathered for an afternoon drink at a local watering hole, The Grove, sounds like a place I'd like, are optimistic about the potential for economic revitalization, but they harbor the same concerns that have made data centers massively unpopular among Americans across the country. They're real noisy, and if they don't have a closed water loop, they could use a lot of water. And irregardless, they use a lot of electric, he told National Review. So long as the center has its own power source and doesn't expand beyond the government-owned confines of the own plant, it won't bother him too much. If they come outside that ground, it's going to be bad. National and state-level polling reveals deep unease among Americans about data centers. Respondents concerned about noise, water, power usage, and pollution. Roughly 70% of Americans oppose construction of data centers in their area. Yeah, I don't want it around my block either, in a residential area either. I don't want a factory in my area either.
6: Right.
5: Right?
6: Right.
5: In the residential areas.
6: Yeah, yeah.
5: As the former home of a massive industrial plant and the future home of the world's largest data center, this town and its residents offer a window of how the issue of data center construction is playing out across the country. The Department of Energy announced a project earlier this year, and SB Energy projects it will provide 35,000 construction jobs and 2,500 operations jobs. The construction jobs alone make up more than the population of the county.
6: Hmm.
5: And such opportunities are solely needed in the area. Pike County has the fifth highest unemployment rate in Ohio, and the latest census data show that 19%

0: Yeah.
1: They're, you know, on the lake that I live, you know, the Army Corps of Engineers owns all the property around it.
0: Right.
1: And what they do is they'll lease it. You know, they've leased one section of it. It hasn't come to fruition yet, like a 100-year lease for a 36-hole golf course. You know, the town, the city I live in wants to do development there and everything else. And so you'll have private entities come in. The town has leased it from the federal government. The city, has leased it for 100 years. And then they'll sublease it to people that wish to build on it.
0: Right.
1: And, you know, it's different than this here, but that's what the federal government is doing here. Taking land that they already own and saying, build here. Doesn't matter what the state says, build here.
0: Right.
1: Now, this stops with a Democrat president.
0: Yeah, that's the problem. If you're in the business of doing that, then it's, you know, like all business, you have to plan around who's going to be in the office in the White House over the next, you know, 4 years. That's the problem with investing in any of these things.
1: Or does it stop if you've got a number of these already in progress?
0: I think it can. I think Democrats can hit a Democratic president would. I think they'd hit the brakes for sure. I don't think they'd have a problem.
1: In mid-construction, they'd probably be more popular if they stopped it in mid-construction.
0: No, they're the hero, right? So, yeah.
1: I thought you were saying, for a moment there, I thought you were telling me that they would be reasonable and say, no, let's let the projects continue.
0: I think
1: that's what I thought you
0: were
1: saying at first. I look and go, oh, no, he's saying the opposite.
0: I think that, in fact, I think it's more dramatic that they come in and do that, right? Now, the problem they'll run into is what we've talked about before, local media. Because the local media has worked up the, hey, we've got local jobs coming in. By the time it's already underway, the debate about it being in that community isn't as hot as it was going in, right? If it's decided that it's going to happen and it's on its way and it's being built, then the debate, that local debate, isn't as hot as it was. And so you come in and people have moved in the town where my parents live, a couple hours away from here. Huge center is going to be built. And right now they're building it. In fact, it's all over that area. It's not just one. And this is what's happening. They're coming in and they're building these, I don't know, back in the day, they called them work camps. My maternal grandfather actually worked at a work camp. But they build these, small homes and, you know, tiny homes, trailers, whatever they are. And that's your community of workers that are going to build that data center. They're going to actually build the building.
1: I was trying to look it up, but my...
0: We have no internet.
1: My internet just went on the fritz.
0: We have no internet.
1: Yeah, just went on the fritz. Yeah. But I think it was Loudoun County in Virginia.
0: Mm. Oh.
1: Did you see the tax revenue they're bringing in? I think it was Loudoun County. The tax revenue they're bringing in from their AI centers there.
0: Yeah.
1: It's unbelievable, the tax revenue coming in. That's what may change Democrats. The tax revenue.
0: Well,
1: AIC.
0: And the local Democrats in those areas, you know, in those districts, and also state lawmakers, you know, even in some of the blue states. We may be getting the internet back here. I'm not sure. For some reason, it's been going out about this time every night for the past few nights. But the local reaction will be what tempers what the Democrats are going to do. Because if they come in and these things are underway and tax money's rolling in, those local Democrats are going to come back and say, you do this, you're going to kill us. Politically, this is going to hurt us.
1: That's why we need new AI centers. Our computers keep shutting down around 3 a.m.
0: Right. Exactly.
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0: Radio. He's Eric Cronin. I'm Gary McNamara. So if they have figured out, I mean, they figured out the power, and if they have figured out the water, as they call it, the water loop for AI centers,
1: right?
0: Well, then you're talking about noise, which means you put it outside of rural areas, or excuse me, urban areas, then what's the problem?
1: Right.
0: Because if you're saying you can't build AI centers because of that, well, then we would have no industry ever in the United States.
1: And right.
0: That's not going
1: right.
0: to happen.
1: That's not going to happen.
0: And then when you see counties like this and the federal government come in, it's like, you want jobs? Yes.
1: Yeah. Well, because you're going to have areas that reject it are going to drive those AI companies somewhere else. And so, they're going to drive them to the areas that are saying, hey, build it here. We want the jobs. That's what it will come down to.
0: So will that change Democrat? Will the tax revenue and the fact that southern states may be saying, bring the AI centers here, change the minds of these liberal states?
1: Maybe. I can't say, though, for sure. I'm not convinced it will. You remember, who was it? I forget her name. But one local official there, was it Washington State, saying all the billionaires leaving Washington State, bye.
0: Bye, yeah.
1: Don't come back.
0: Yeah.
1: Uh-huh. And then she'll be like Hochul, please come back. Please come back.

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8: President Trump will take the world stage this morning. I'm Dave Anthony, Fox News, going to the UN in New York City.
9: More than 130 world leaders will convene for the United Nations General Assembly, where President Trump is set to deliver his address today. And at this global summit, he's also expected to tap into key issues like conflicts around the world and artificial intelligence. Trump is expected to double down on his pro-AI stance, even amid a growing conversation around the threat AI could pose without regulations.
8: That's Fox's Alex Hogan. The president also has meetings planned at the UN with the leaders of Britain and Japan and Ukraine's President Volodymyr Zelensky the day after a Trump Truth Social post called the war with Russia ridiculous and never-ending, but it must be ended. The president will also meet with leaders of Gulf countries discussing the conflict with Iran, which has spilled over to Saudi Arabia, and this might be a topic for discussion.
10: British Prime Minister Andy Burnham says the UK will provide defensive air-to-air refueling support for Saudi Arabia. This a response to attacks from Iran-backed Houthis in Yemen. The Saudis asked the British for help after a series of drone and missile strikes on their capital Riyadh and energy sites on the Red Sea coast. Last week, President Trump Trump reportedly rejected a request from Saudi Crown Prince Mohammed bin Salman to intervene.
8: Fox's Jonathan Savage. Oil prices are down this morning 1%. At the gas pump, no change for regular, but diesel's up another penny to a new record high, $6.52 per gallon, according to AAA. Airlines keep trying to recover in the Northeast after a technical outage. Grounded flights canceling hundreds to and from Philadelphia and Newark, New Jersey. It's been fixed, but Transportation Secretary Sean Duffy tells Fox upgrades are needed.
7: By the way, this will not be the last time. If I don't get the money to fix the telecom, this won't be the last time we tell the story.
8: There are still more than 100 flights to and from Newark and Philly canceled or delayed today. 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
8: Summer falls tonight. Autumn starts at 8 p.m. Eastern, and the November elections are just 6 weeks away. And in Missouri, they still don't know which ballots to use as a congressional redistricting legal battle continues.
24: A federal appeals panel ruled Monday in favor of new districts backed by President Trump, even though the Supreme Court has blocked those districts from being used in the November election. A three-judge panel of the 8th U.S. Circuit Court of Appeals says Missouri should use the new Republican-drawn House districts for the midterms, as it did in its August primary. But the ruling has no immediate impact. That's because the federal appellate panel delayed the effect of its order for a week to allow time for an appeal. The high court has already twice sided against the Trump-backed map. Tom Rigotti, Fox News.
8: The Venezuelan immigrant shot Sunday by an ICE agent in Austin, Texas, during an enforcement operation is now in a detention center. His lawyer says he still has a bullet in his back.
25: YouTube personality Betty Johnson has cracked the code on a new era of newsmaking.
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1: Now, it's Red Eye Radio. Gary McNamara and Eric Hurley talk about everything from politics to social issues and news of the day. Whether you're up late or you're just starting your day, welcome to the show from the Relief Factor Studios. 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
2: All across America, we are Red Eye Radio. He is Eric Hurley and I'm Gary McNamara. Good morning.
3: Hello.
2: You know, I don't know where to start again.
3: Yeah.
2: I mean, the big story still is the, you know, the whole CNN Politico story and you know, again, losing their White House, credentials and not being able to be part of the pool reporting. And we'll get to that in just a moment. We touched on it yesterday, but I just the whole and I know it's gets complicated. We'll simplify it. But the entire, you know, Paramount Warner Brothers merger and the apparent agreement brokered, it seems, by Newsom.
3: Yeah.
2: Newsom very, very worried. You know, you can be a liberal until you start losing a ton of business. and even on the billionaires tax, Newsom's like, I don't like that at all. He wants a billionaires tax across the country because he understands if he puts a billionaires tax in his state, it's going to hurt his state.
3: Right.
2: And that's why they want it all across the country, because everybody, they believe that if you're going to punish people, you need to punish people equally across. That's the 30th Amendment to the Constitution.
3: That's right.
2: Billionaires must be punished equally across the country.
3: Right.
2: But the whole deal, I was reading the specifics of it, and I'm like, nothing here has anything to do with antitrust.
3: Well, it's interesting because the Hollywood Reporter, which, I don't know, in my lifetime, I probably logged on to the Hollywood Reporter maybe a half dozen times.
2: Well, I was going to say this is the first
3: maybe,
2: time.
3: Maybe. Yes. And so that averages out to about once every 10 years. So here's the headline. That's all? Team Paramount nabs Warner Brothers with only minor concessions to states. And the first line is, all of that sound and fury, that's it? After all of this? Think about this. You know, it was the big back and forth. It, really what this was is the fact that Larry Ellison, who was very close to the president, his son David Ellison runs Paramount. And they were the David in this Goliath, to the Goliath that is Netflix in this buyout of Warner Brothers. Warner Brothers was the last content property that everybody wanted. It was just kind of floating out there on its own. And so Netflix went in, and Netflix really didn't want the cable properties. They're not interested in that. They're interested in content so they can stream. Netflix is a $400 billion company, and let's just say Paramount is not. But when you look at the way this thing went down, I mean, the CEO of Netflix shows up at the White House. He didn't sit down with Trump that day, but Larry Ellison made a call to the president that morning, reportedly, and the CEO of Netflix came out, and this goes back, I don't know, several months, and he came out of that meeting like, yeah, we're out, we're done. You know, we're no longer in the running. We don't have any interest. And then the states start getting involved when it looks like Paramount is going to make the move and get the deal. Now, there are some players. I mentioned David Ellison being the son of Larry Ellison, who's very close to the president. The president's son-in-law is also involved as an investor. You're going to have, in fact, some sovereign wealth funds that are reportedly involved in pulling all the money together necessary to make this Warner Brothers purchase. And so I don't know where Jared Kushner finds the time. I mean, with everything he's been involved in negotiating geopolitical situations, but you know, there's a deep connection at Paramount, and this Paramount deal in buying Warner Brothers to the president himself. And I think that's what a lot of the states really had a big problem with, because at the end of it, I walked in the pre-show meeting. Your first thing was, all right, you break this down. This never really was about antitrust. If you look at these weren't real concessions. We're going to we'll spend $9.5 million in development of, forget what they called it. Of basically something that they're already doing.
2: Independent films.
3: $5 million in independent films, which they were already doing. The point is, much of this stuff that they were already doing, they can just put on the books and say, we met that pledge. We met that agreement.
2: You know, it said, this was from the Wall Street Journal editorial page looking at it. The two companies also separately negotiated carriage fees with cable providers that could reduce the combined company's leverage to obtain higher fees for carrying their channels. You have to smile at Democratic attorney generals collaborating to protect giant cable companies, which are also combining to gain scale and leverage. But cable companies are, when you look at it, I saw what I saw here is what Democrats actually do, which is they want to subsidize businesses that are on going downhill.
3: Yeah, right.
2: They wish to. Yeah. I mean, the whole thing where they promised to make 30 films. Making 30 films is really an outgo. That doesn't mean you're going to make a profit on those 30 films, that you're at least going to do 30 films, what is it, a year or whatever.
3: Mm-hmm.
2: And, you know, the $1.5 billion over 5 years. I mean, this is what is this, $80 billion? No, not $80 billion. What is it, $100-something billion merger?
3: Right.
2: And so I'm looking at all this, and I'm like, well, okay, we know that the imagery of CNN over Barry Weiss was huge.
3: Mm-hmm.
2: So here it is. Mr. Ellison placated the attorney generals by agreeing to establish an editorial independence board to ensure accuracy, independence, fairness, and journalist integrity at CNN and CBS News. Isn't this what news editors are supposed to do? The board will consist of 5 retired or active journalists to be appointed by the new Paramount Warner Brothers board. So does the left actually want accuracy, independence, fairness, and journalist integrity on any news network?
3: Well, you know, this entire thing just comes back as something ridiculous that they made this big hoopla about. And again, the Hollywood Reporter's going, are you kidding me? That's it. The $9.5 million a year is part of it. They have to invest in workforce training and career development in film and TV production communities. Now, let me tell you how that will work with the bean counters. It's something that's likely already happening. Okay. You can look at that and say, okay, we're going to expand. We're going to basically go out and you should be, as a content creator, as a movie and TV production house, studio, you should be going out spending at least that much in finding new talent, right? And finding and developing new talent, because quite frankly, the old talent is just repeating. How many Spider-Man remakes have
2: had?
3: Like 20 a year.
2: You're always searching. You may not succeed, but you're always searching for new content providers.
3: And $9.5 million a year is nothing. And $5 million a year, they'll start a $5 million annual fund to bankroll indie movies. So what they'll do is take it from the books from over here and put it and start a quote new fund. I'm making air quotes with my fingers, and we'll put it over here. If you weren't spending $5 million on, now that is $5 million, and $5 million a year in indie movies is about 500 indie films. But, you know, you can move that. You can take this $5 million, moving that up from over here and going, okay, we'll just start this we'll call it a new fund. Paramount's also going to have to pay $40 million to reimburse the 12 states who sued it for attorneys and economic expert fees. I want to be an economic expert. I don't even know what that means. A five-year commitment for, this is from the Hollywood Reporter, a five-year commitment for 30 films does up the three-year pledge Ellison, this is David Ellison, had earlier signed on to. And if the studios failed to meet that threshold, they would be hit with a $30 million per penalty or penalty per film. They say that $1.5 billion figure represents $300 million more than annually the combined studios already spend annually. So in other words, we'll invest more in what we're supposed to be investing in.
2: Yeah.
3: We're only going to invest $300 million more, which, again, which is $150 million per two companies before they merge. That's one film. Think about that. That's one blockbuster film, I should say.
2: And the real thing, the pressure that Ellison was actually looking at, that Paramount was looking at, was if it wasn't done by the end of this month, wasn't done by next week, they'd have to pay a $7 billion, I guess they call it a fee, a breakup fee,
3: yeah,
2: to Warner Brothers, and $7 million a day until it was done.
3: Yeah.
2: So when you look at everything they've done here and what they had to get down by the only pressure they had was the pressure they put on themselves to get the merger done. It wasn't actually coming from the government.
3: Well, and that's what I think that was really, that breakup fee and setting that high of a breakup fee was, shows you how confident that they were. Again, if you talk about names like Larry Ellison and Jared Kushner all being involved here, in the back, well, you know, Larry Ellison indirectly, Jared Kushner as a reported investor, sovereign wealth funds, and all this to pool the money that they didn't have, that Netflix easily had. Netflix is a massive company by comparison. So if you look at this situation and in the connections, after Netflix drops out of the deal and says we're no longer in the running, then because they didn't want any of the cable properties. But Paramount looks at this and says, okay, we'll make that kind of pledge. We'll say, hey, we'll do this or we'll pay a massive breakup fee, because they were fairly confident that they were going to get this done. This settlement with the states, they knew it. They saw it from the beginning that this really was a nothing burger and all they have to do is penny up this. All right, we'll pay your lawyer's fees.
2: But the big lie is it had, and the Attorney General of California just last month was saying, no, this is about antitrust.
3: Yes.
2: None of this is about antitrust.
3: None of it.
2: I can't see anything here that's about antitrust about potential monopoly.
3: Right.
2: It seems like in the end what they wanted was, okay, what's dying out here? Subsidize it.
3: This is it. Come in and help, because if you think about,
2: or things you're going to do anyway, announce that you're going to put a couple more million into it.
3: Well, Gavin Newsom, okay, he's the governor of Hollywood. He's if you think about that, and it's dying. And I have friends in Hollywood that are telling me, one in fact, that's leave. That's if he hasn't already is leaving the state. He's moving to. He's a conservative. He's a stuntman, but he's a conservative. And he said there's, you know, the work is just dying. The Hollywood itself is dying. The studios are dying, because you get stuff made anywhere and everywhere these days. And I think Taylor Sheridan actually has been probably the biggest competitor with Hollywood itself, you know, and very successfully so, putting together, I don't know how many different streaming programs that he's put together for Paramount and others. And it's a big deal, but they knew going in they only had to satisfy certain things, and Newsom had to pretend, just like he did during COVID, had to pretend like he cared about Hollywood. He had to pretend like he was doing something. So his AG is, you know, talking about, you know, this is antitrust and blah blah blah blah blah. Look, if this were antitrust, look at what Disney Plus has become. Look at all the properties. They own Star Wars. They own the Muppets. They own, all the Disney properties, of course. They own so many properties under their house. That was the idea, is that everything, with everything going to streaming, we want as much content as possible to stream. And so Warner Brothers was the last gem on the block to get in terms of content that was standalone. Nothing was really working. And this will catapult Paramount to a whole new level. It will be very interesting to watch. I love watching things like this, even though I rarely watch anything anymore except YouTube. You know, I love business deals that work out. If they work out, great. But this whole bogus claim that it was about antitrust.
2: Were you doing what I was doing? What am I missing here? What aren't they covering here?
3: That's what I love about the Hollywood Reporter, how they write it.
2: Yeah. This is it?
3: Are you kidding me? That's it? After all that noise?
2: I'm glad you brought that up, because I wondered how they were viewing it inside Hollywood.
3: Yeah.
2: Because whether it was at all like I was going, this is it? Well, where's the antitrust? You're subsidizing stuff, and you're adding a couple more million here and there, which is really insignificant.
3: Right.
2: And I'm glad they wrote that, because I was thinking the entire day, what am I missing here? I'm missing something.
3: Eric Hayden wrote that for the Hollywood Reporter, by the way. He gets all the credit there on that. And that's kind of what we were saying before I even found that article.
2: We are Red Eye Radio.
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0: We are Red Eye Radio. He's Eric Carly, and I'm Gary McNamara. One of the major reasons that all the 22 state attorney generals got into this, which are all, you know, liberals, the whole CNN thing.
1: Yeah.
0: CNN's a nothing burger.
1: Right, yeah.
0: When you think about, I mean, the audience of CNN is so small.
1: Yeah.
0: And the only thing that really goes viral is, and I haven't even seen one in a while, mm-hmm. is when Scott Jennings is taking off
1: mm-hmm.
0: on him. That's about it.
1: Right.
0: And but the liberals were so upset about the whole CNN thing, and mm-hmm. Ellison comes back, or Paramount comes back and says, okay, we'll make sure we get a board of, our board will recommend five journalists that will ensure that we are accurate, independent, fair, and have journalistic integrity.
1: How do you meet those standards, and how do you prove that they didn't meet those standards, that, you know, down the road, right?
0: Well, if you just put those five out there, that's not what those 22 attorney generals want.
1: No.
0: They want liberal political activists.
1: No, I was thinking to myself, that describes what Barry Weiss is doing.
0: Right, exactly.
1: And that's the thing. How do you prove or disprove? You know, because you can't say, they can't come out. Those AGs can't come out and say, we want some liberal bias in there. We want liberal activists in those newsrooms, and we want to protect liberal activists. They can't say
0: it. Right. Hey, we got Scott Jennings. We got Shermichael Singleton. We got a few other people in there on the right.
1: Yeah.
0: And you got plenty of people on the left all screaming at each other.
1: Yeah.
0: We're fair and balanced right now.
1: That's right.
0: No one's watching, but we're fair and balanced.
1: We report and you shut up.
0: We report, you turn off.
1: You report, you go away.
0: And so they make a great point. They said, Wall Street Journal had said, don't be surprised if Ellison just says, sell CNN and go, you know, I don't. It's really a nothing burger.
1: You can't hold
0: this
1: them
0: entire
1: to any
0: deal.
1: Of this. Yeah, you can't hold them to any of this. You know, there may be, I don't know, a certain time, period of time, you know, they can't sell it. But eventually things are going to turn over. That's just the way it's going to work.
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5: And he is Eric Carley, and I'm Gary McNamara. Welcome and good morning. You know, just Eric, another story here that I saw that just dealt with Hollywood because I burst out laughing. Fox News had this. Sylvester Stallone reveals what he said to Trump after the surprise Hollywood ambassador appointment. Mm-hmm. And it's a story when Trump appointed Sylvester Stallone and John Voight.
6: Yeah.
5: J-O-N.
6: J-O-N Voight, not J-O-H-N.
5: Right, going back to the...
6: For Seinfeld.
5: Seinfeld episode, yes, yeah. Exactly. I'll never forget when George kicks Jerry out of the car because he's laughing.
6: Oh, my gosh.
5: It's spelled J-O-H-N, not J-O-N, the registration of the... Because George apparently thought he was buying John Voight's car, the actor.
6: Right.
5: And... And he goes, oh, it's spelled J-O, this is J-O-H-N, isn't it J-O-N?
6: Uh-huh.
5: And he starts laughing, that laugh, when that mocking laugh that he has. And he starts talking about that he found somebody else's pen and, you know, pronounces their, you know, or spells their name differently or whatever. And just he's laughing, he gets kicked out of the car. Just love that one.
6: Yeah.
5: But Sylvester Stallone and John Voight both said, they didn't know they were being appointed. Trump never went to them and said, you're going to be my ambassador to Hollywood.
6: Right.
5: He just said, picked out these names, Mel Gibson, John Voight, and Sylvester Stallone. And Sylvester Stallone said he went to him and goes, you think Hollywood's going to pay attention to what I have to say? They're not going to care what I have to say at all.
6: Right, right.
5: And so it really didn't go anywhere. But I just burst out laughing when it's like he never told them they were the ambassadors the White House to Hollywood.
6: Well, Cal Penn, back in the Obama years, Cal Penn, who was on the TV show House, was called up by the White House, then the Obama White House, to be associate director in the White House Office of Public Engagement. I don't even know what the hell that means. Originally, the Office of Public Liaison. I still don't know what the hell that means. So here's the thing. He joined the administration. I think they killed his character off on House. That's when you know a director is done with you. It's like, oh, you burned us. Joined the administration in April of 2009. Briefly left in 2010 to film a very Harold and Kumar 3D Christmas. He was in Harold and Kumar Go to White Castle, like a cult hit back in the day. So responsibilities are listed, and this is according to AI. Served as a liaison connecting the White House with the Asian American and Pacific Islander communities, arts groups, and youth organizations. So they wouldn't have been otherwise? Had they closed the door to them leading up to this? It's, again, what does that mean? What does the job entail? So
7: he took a hiatus from his acting career.
6: Yeah.
5: All we can hope is that this means if Ellison has to produce 30 movies, at least 30 movies a year.
6: Yeah.
5: So I Married an Axe Murderer 2.
6: Yeah.
5: Or the
6: spinoff.
5: Or the father.
6: The spinoff for the family.
5: The spinoff. Yeah, exactly.
6: He's going to cry himself to sleep tonight.
5: Piper down.
6: On this huge pillow.
5: For people that don't know what we're talking about, we always thought that Wayne's best movie, Michael what's his name?
6: Yeah.
5: I can't think of his, what's his name?
6: Michael Myers.
5: Mike Myers.
6: Yeah.
5: We always thought his best movie was So I Married an Axe Murderer.
6: Yeah.
5: So.
6: Yeah.
5: Not the entire movie.
6: Well, there were
5: portions. Great. The majority of it where there are specific points, especially in the house where he plays both roles, himself and his father. And his father's hilarious because he's a conspiracy theorist.
6: Yeah.
5: About the Rockefellers and the Rothschilds and the.
6: And the Colonel with his wee bitty eyes. And that was, they should have done right then. Now, he did do the Pentaveret on Netflix.
5: Yes, he did.
6: And that was funny.
5: Yeah.
6: And he said, and they asked him, well, you've kind of come out of retirement. He'd been really just doing family things, really, you know, being a dad, being a husband. And his wife said, you know, to him one day, you really, you know, have been acting like you kind of need to get out and do your thing for, you know, a while. So why don't you go, you know, do your thing. And he did the Pentaveret. But he needs to do the spinoff with the family. Now, I'll say, other than that, that was those were the greatest moments of the movie. If you want my body.
5: Yeah.
6: And so then
5: Piper down.
6: Stephen Wright as the pilot. Oh, my gosh. That was hilarious. And then Charles Grodin, when the detective, who's the buddy of Mike Myers in the movie, wants to commandeer the car that Charles Grodin is driving. And Charles Grodin looks up at him and goes, no. And really, the only one who could have delivered that word, that one word, in that fashion was Charles Grodin. But yeah, it's one of my favorite movies.
5: Man, one of my favorites was Vicky.
6: Yeah.
5: Phil Hartman.
6: Yeah. Oh, yeah. Yeah.
5: As the Alcatraz tour guide.
6: Yeah. Oh, my gosh. That was great. Yeah. No, that was. It's really a great movie.
5: I mean, it's like. And when he's doing his whole thing about the conspiracy theories of Rothschilds.
6: Yeah.
5: And Anthony, is it LaPaglia?
6: LaPaglia, yeah.
5: He's really laughing, you know.
6: Oh, no. Yeah.
5: They couldn't stop him from laughing because Mike Myers' impression was just.
6: Right. So, and Mike Myers' mom is hitting on him and the whole thing.
5: Oh yeah! At the wedding,
6: yeah, yeah.
5: At the wedding, when the goodbye kiss was like,
6: yeah.
5: Right.
6: Yeah.
5: But yeah, that was
6: funny,
5: and it did nothing. It bombed at the box office.
6: It really didn't do anything.
5: It's like Eric and I remember that time we had the discussion about movies that bombed that we loved. The other one was The Postman.
6: Yeah,
5: I thought The Postman with Kevin Costner was a great movie.
6: It's interesting because some of these things are finding new life. I asked my daughter. Oh, my gosh. Tomorrow, my daughter will turn 30. She's our youngest. She's special needs high functioning special needs, but has great interest in things. She has an artistic ability that is unreal. But I'll ask her, I'll say something, and then she'll throw back a reference. And I'm like, you know that movie? And she goes, yeah. And she's watching stuff on Freebie. Is it Freebie? And basically you watch it with commercials, and she can watch it on her laptop. She can, she said,
5: no, Freebie was gone.
6: Yeah. I don't know if it's Freebie or one of the other ones, but she can watch these movies on her laptop with, you know, with commercials. Right. And of course she has out in the den, she's got my Netflix pulled up, YouTube, you know, there's a ton of free movies on YouTube. And so they're finding a whole new generation. A couple years ago, we were on vacation at the beach, and I come downstairs, and my granddaughters, my four oldest grandchildren, are watching The Breakfast Club. And
5: you know, I've never watched that full movie.
6: It's
5: never watched.
6: Well, I sit down and what's his name? I'm blanking on his name. They're right at the point. They're smoking weed, and they're right at the point. And I didn't know it was right at that point. But he says, "Chicks cannot hold their smoke. That's what it is." And I said it out
5: Judd
6: loud.
5: Nelson?

0: See.
1: Yeah.
0: But Anthony Michael Hall was in the second one, I think.
1: Second or third, I'm not sure.
0: I didn't know who he was. I go, who's this actor?
1: Yeah.
0: Who's this guy looks familiar? Because he looks completely
2: He's
0: different.
2: Highly underused. He played a reporter in one of the Batmans, was one of the later Batmans, and one of the Dark Knight, three or four movies. But he played the one that had, what's his name, is the Joker in it. And he played a reporter, it was a small role. But it was kind of consistent throughout. And I thought, he's highly underused.
0: I would like to see more of him because he has a completely different authority.
1: Yeah.
0: Than he, you know, when I saw him in the Reacher, I was like, whoa, that's really, that's pretty intense. But, of course, the best part of The Postman was when Tom Petty was the mayor of the damn town.
1: Oh, yeah.
0: Now I say damn because it was basically a big dam.
1: Yeah, right. Yeah.
0: I wasn't insulting the town that Tom Petty was the mayor of, but when Kevin Costner looks at me, he goes, you're famous.
1: Yeah.
0: And then he goes, so what did he say? Something like, so are you?
1: Yeah. Yeah.
0: So, man, maybe Tom Petty's been gone like 10 years.
1: I know. Wow. Yeah, I keep seeing clips that come up in my algorithm on YouTube, and I watch them every time.
0: Wow.
1: Yeah.
0: So, yeah, so that the merger is done. And like I said, I guess a little bit of the surprise was had nothing to do that all the 22, because this is really huge, all the 22 Democrat attorney generals. It was really about the imagery of CNN that they wanted to keep, in my humble opinion, because it was never about, and the attorney general of California just last month, this is an antitrust lawsuit. It's antitrust. Ended up having nothing to do with antitrust at all.
1: Nothing.
0: In the settlement, which is why the Hollywood Reporter said,
1: right,
0: this is it?
1: Right.
0: Whatever. That's all. Yeah. Or what was
1: it? Yeah. Something. Yeah. I don't have it in front of me right now. But yeah, this is, that's all.
0: That's all. Yes. I mean, everything that we've gone through with CNN and CBS and everything else, and it ended up being, well, okay, what are they going to do with CNN now? They're going to have the new board is going to have five journalists to make sure that things are accurate, truthful.
1: Yeah.
0: And I'm like, well, that's the last thing that the Democrat attorney general wants.
2: That's what Barry Weiss wants.
0: Yeah, exactly. And she's not a Republican.
1: And, you know, again, Paramount is, right now that's her parent company. So that was the concern is that she's going to be in charge there at CNN too, you know, by the liberals. That's their concern. It's like, all right. If she chooses those five journalists, Matt Taibbi, Michael Schellenberger, her, there's three.
0: Bill Maher.
1: And Stephen A. Smith. Oh my gosh.
0: And Jonathan Turley.
1: Yeah.
0: It's all Democrats.
1: Yeah, exactly.
0: We gave you all Democrats.
1: You know, but they made such a big deal out of this because of the connection with the Ellison connection with Trump, Kushner and all this. They made such a big deal out of it because of that.
0: Okay.
1: They really didn't want that to happen.
0: Who's going to be the first liberal this week to go crazy about this?
1: Oh, I don't know.
0: Who's going to come out and go, this is bogus? I was doing putty there. This is bogus.
1: Yeah, I think the ones that we have already heard from, because once the Netflix pulled out, and that deal was done, I think it was inevitable. Eventually, Paramount's going to get it. There was a lot of hoopla about, from everybody. But Hollywood's dying.
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0: He's Eric Cronin. I'm Gary McNamara. My favorite stupid story of the day. You see that NVIDIA's CEO said in an interview that he disagrees with the AI doomsday fears that AI will mean the end of the world by 2030.
1: Yeah, right.
2: Like, yeah. Oh my God. He said it's totally going to be 2031. That's what the NVIDIA CEO saying that there's a zero chance.
0: Well, but then that makes sense. That's why Congress is not worried about Social Security not being able to meet its obligations by 2032.
2: Right. Because AI will have already destroyed us all. And right. So, no, we don't need it.
0: Not going to be climate change that gets us.
2: That's exactly. It'll be the robots. Follow me if you want to live.
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0: A big speech and a lot of meetings.
1: I'm Dave Anthony, Fox News. That's on President Trump's agenda at the United Nations in New York today. He'll address the UN General Assembly and then sit down with other world leaders from Britain to Japan and Ukraine's President Volodymyr Zelensky. As President Trump says, the ridiculous, never-ending war with Russia must end.
16: The Ukrainian president striking an optimistic tone on social media, saying, quote, there are ideas for de-escalation steps and for addressing fundamental security issues, energy security, food security, and the protection of human life.
1: Fox's Marianne Rafferty. The president will also meet with the leaders of Gulf countries as the Iran conflict continues. Strait of Hormuz shipping still an issue, and Iran-backed Houthi attacks on Saudi Arabia adding to the tension. And also at the UN today, Fox's Alex Hogan reports.
17: President Trump will join the prime ministers of Denmark and Greenland for a trilateral signing ceremony to formalize the new security agreement for the U.S. and Greenland. Reuters now reporting that the U.S. plans to open two new military bases in Greenland. The plan would reestablish one Cold War era military base in the southern part of Greenland and convert a military outpost on the east coast, which is currently being used by the Danish Sled Dog Patrol.
1: The Venezuelan immigrant shot by an ICE agent Sunday in Austin, Texas, leading to protests, is now in a detention center. His lawyer, Kate Lincoln Goldfinch, says that he still has a bullet in his back. Homeland Security says that Wilbur Rafael Garces Perez was in the country illegally with an order for removal. She maintains
18: he had a work permit. He was seeking asylum.
1: There's still more than 100 flights canceled or delayed to and from Newark, New Jersey, and Philadelphia today as airlines recover from yesterday's technical issue that grounded the planes for hours.
19: One of the main circuits that controls communications in the Philly and Newark area went down. When they went to switch to their backup line, which was fiber optics, they found out that had actually been cut during a construction project in New Jersey.
1: That's Connor Hanson. 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
1: Before his trip to the UN today, President Trump had his first meeting when the Republican got to New York City yesterday with Mayor Zoran Mamdani, a Democratic Socialist.
24: The president said he's visited many mayors at Gracie Mansion.
25: Some great ones and some not so great ones, so hopefully you're going to be a great one.
24: Mayor Mamdani said in this meeting on his turf, his focus was the same as in past White House visits.
26: How to improve the lives of New Yorkers and how to use the power of government to take on the cost of living crisis.
24: They discussed the potential partnership to create new housing, with Mayor Mamdani banking on the president's influence.
26: Not just as the leader of the country, but also as someone who has built quite a lot of housing here in our city.
24: While not committing to the project, the president said it would likely need federal approvals and money. In New York, Gernal Scott, Fox News.
1: On Wall Street, before the last trading day of summer, which ends tonight, stocks may rise again. Dow futures.
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0: All America, all the time. On the side of freedom and liberty, your voice of hope and truth is here. 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
1: I've got a good amount of stuff to talk to you about today. When I say good, I mean a lot. So I'm not sure what I'm going to be able to get to, but obviously the big ticket items are going to be Greenland and what happened with the media this weekend. Now, Greenland, of course, I'm going to get into it from this specific angle. You just got to read the book. I'll talk about this a little bit when we get into it in a little bit more depth. But Jim and I have been on the air together for, I don't know, close to 6 years now. Donald Trump is a book. It's called The Art of the Deal. Just read it. Just for now. We've got a little bit till we get to it. So even folks, get an Amazon speedy drone delivery. Just pick up the book if you're a left winger who's crying about this and just read the book. And I promise the segment will make a world of sense. I'm also going to get into the media again, playing victim, loading up their diapers. It's not even like number one segment. This is great. Why am I such a victim? Donald Trump, who does about 4,000 press conferences a year, maybe more. Like, I can't believe we've been banned. I mean, you're not banned. You just didn't get a seat in the White House. Jim, do you have a seat in the White House press room?
2: I do not.
1: Why not? Are you banned?
2: I don't believe so.
1: Okay. So it's a privilege, correct?
2: Correct.
1: Do we have that privilege right now?
2: No, we don't.
1: We don't, because it's limited seating. I don't want to hear your stories. You can take them. Jim says on the air, we're not allowed to talk about where to put things, but just roll it up and figure it out, okay? Also, I got a weekend update coming up for you later as well about, also I'll give you like the chucklehead story too, which is really funny. Did you hear the story on the podcast, Jim?
2: I did.
1: Poor guy almost died. I hope he's okay. There's always like one chucklehead everywhere you go. He must have been the only liberal in all of Auburn. I love my friends and family in the South. I was back at University of Auburn. My game didn't work out as planned. Hey, UF played great. I like the Gators too. Remember the warning we gave Jim about that certain player? Were we not right?
2: Yes, we were absolutely right.
1: I was at Bruce Pearl's tailgate and someone came up to me who shall remain nameless and brought that up and said, you would have saved them $200 million.
2: Mm-hmm.
1: I said, I know, we told you, you should have listened to us. All right, I want to get to this though first. You know what? When I was running for office back in the day in Maryland's obviously a deep blue state, but I decided, what the hell, give it a shot. You know, do or do not, right? Like Yoda, don't try. You got to go do stuff. So I said, enough talking about this politics stuff. I'm going to go run for office. So I ran for U.S. Senate in Maryland. For those of you who are new to the show, this was a while back, a decade ago or so. I beat 9 other guys in the primary, which surprised even me on primary night. I was like, look at that. We won. Everybody was kind of surprised. We lost in the general. We got pretty much smoked, but whatever. We had a good time doing it. But while I was running in that race, at the time, now Senator Chris Van Hollen, who is a diehard communist, right? Senator Chris Van Hollen was a congressman back then. So I run into one of his staffers at the Montgomery County Fair. And in case you haven't heard the story before, the staffer is telling me how great higher taxes are and it's so awesome. And, you know, I said to him a really simple question. I said, oh okay, whatever your name is, liberal Karen guy, whatever your name is. I'm like, do you pay higher taxes voluntarily? And he looks at me and he goes, well, who's dumb enough to do that? I go, what? You just said it was a good thing. You just said it was a good thing, like it was a benevolent force in society giving the government your money. And then when I asked you why you don't give more of the government your money to do more good things, you said to me, well, who's dumb enough to do that? I'm confused. Like, what is it? Because you don't have to force me to give to charity. I give to charity, not because I'll be arrested if I don't. I will be arrested if I don't pay my taxes. But I give to charity because I do believe it does a lot of good, the charities I pick. I don't have to be forced to do it. So why don't you give to the greatest charity of all in your mind, liberal media people, the government? The answer is because you're fakes and phonies and frauds. A lot more ahead, folks. We'll be right back.
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0: I got one more I want to play for you on this topic here. Here is Cory Booker, another just complete clown out of New Jersey, Democrat, another commie here, not willing to call out bad ideas and pretending that this is all a distraction. A distraction? Like, I'm kind of concerned about, you know, like serial killers in the tent. Just, I don't know. And I'd like to debate real ideas, not like communism, a failed idea. Here's Cory Booker with the distraction, which is a distraction in and of itself. Check this out.
1: You see there in our poll, socialism is viewed even more negatively, as I said, than the MAGA movement. President Trump is trying to paint progressives and, frankly, all Democrats as socialists. And we're seeing one of the big battles play out for progressivism in Michigan right now with Abdul Al-Sayed, the candidate there, who did tell me he was a capitalist, by the way. But do you think Democrats are drawing a firm enough line between themselves and socialism?
2: Again, this is really what the Republicans want to do, focus on a few fringe people. I serve in the United States Senate, and I can go through my colleagues left and right. What we want right now is to end these reckless tariffs and drive down prices, to end this war to drive down prices, and give a tax plan for this country that puts more money in working people's pockets and ends the giveaway to the wealthiest of Americans. This is a distraction. The party, in my opinion, is being represented right now by the key battleground states. And those folks in those purple states are right in line with the people they're trying to represent.
0: So just to be clear, Cory Booker logic, Democrat senator from New Jersey, complete clown goofball. You know, you invite a guy in your tent who's a mass murderer, killed hundreds of millions of people, call him communism for today. He's hacking up the whole tent, Jason Voorhees style, with the hockey mask and everything like that. That pay no attention to the man in the hockey mask. This is just a distraction, folks. Just a distraction. And then when you get a guy who is not a MAGA guy or a conservative, i.e. like a Bill Maher, but he also sees a problem on the horizon with the Democrat Party welcoming, as we discussed before, they're welcoming in really bad ideas and bad actors like socialism. And Maher calls them out and they're stunned. You know, the resident liberal from The Five, Jessica Tarloff, was on Bill Maher's show this weekend. And this argument about ideas comes up. And I want you to hear, Tarloff thinks Maher's kidding about this little comeback. Maher's not kidding at all. And Tarloff seems genuinely surprised. Like there's a non-Republican, I don't know if he's a Democrat, but non-MAGA guy calling them out on the craziness of inviting socialism into, quote, big tent. Check this out.
3: But I think all these recent elections have been about the Democrats are crazy on social issues. People don't like that. Trump's crazy, but the economy's better. But he doesn't have the economy anymore. I mean, I look
4: and we're less crazy.
3: Who's less crazy?
4: Democrats. You what? Haven't noticed?
3: Have you seen the Democratic... You're being sarcastic. Oh, I
4: see. No.
3: No? You think we're less crazy?
4: Maybe not inside, but we're at least when we go out and give a speech talking about the economy and corruption and not talking about...
3: They're communists who think the Islamists are the good guys. Are you kidding? Less crazy?
4: The candidates?
3: Oh, some of the candidates... You're not following the Democratic Socialists of America?
4: Oh, no, I'm following them. I have to see them every day. I work at Fox News.
3: Okay, they're not less crazy. And they're not recanting any of that crazy gender stuff. I mean, they're doubling down.
0: The best part about that clip, forget Maher, Tarloff, the best part about that clip is Maher is stunned that he thinks Tarloff's being sarcastic. Like, wait, you don't know they're crazy? Like, you work at Fox and I think like, how do you not know? He thinks she's kidding. That's the best part of that whole clip. I got more of this coming up.
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11: So how many times we got to talk about this, the art of the deal? We have brought this up so many times. Of course, we're talking about Greenland, an incredible deal. Liberals, of course, are trying to play it down. It's the same deal as 1951. It is not the same deal. You're just upset that Trump is racking up W's left and right. Poverty rate lowest in U.S. history, crime rate lowest in U.S. history, murder rate, border closed, jobless rates lowest in modern history, GDP protected to be projected to be 5%. You're just upset that POTUS, the boss, that he's there racking up dubs, W's left and right. You're just mad about it. You're just upset. David Brody's good man summed it up on X. I mean, if you don't believe me, believe him. We've only discussed this 1,000 times. Here is the Donald Trump negotiating tactic. How do I know this? Because if you just read the book, The Art of the Deal, from Trump, who's been doing deals his entire life in real estate and elsewhere, he talks about it all the time. Oh, you got your pens, Libs? Stake out a maximalist position. I want Greenland. We're going to take it over. That's not his real position. It's almost never his real position. His real position is probably 50% of that. I would like a bigger footprint in Greenland with the cooperation of people in Greenland and Denmark as well. We didn't traditionally have a deal also where the people of Greenland were included to the degree they are now. That's the differentiator. Here's David Brody explaining it. The Greenland deal is classic Trump 101. Start with a wild ask. We should own Greenland, i.e., not to use fancy SAT words, a maximalist position that's probably not his real position. Start out there to reset the window on what's negotiable and what's not. Get everybody freaking out, which the media always does, and then negotiate towards what you really want. Thank you, David. And what did he want? This is more of his tweet. A bigger permanent U.S. security footprint in Greenland and a way to keep China and Russia out. Done. That's the deal. He notes you can hate the style, but this is how Trump deals. Start huge, create leverage, then land the part you actually came for. Holy Moses, how many times? Here's the book. Liberals, please read it. Do we have to buy complimentary copies for everyone and me? I'll do that. Here we go. Guys, just so you know, if you are from the New York Times, Washington Post, and let's throw Reuters in there. If you are a legitimate reporter And you want us to buy you a copy of The Art of the Deal? Spread this on the web, folks, okay? Just to stop, so you don't need as much Xanax and benzodiazepines and Valium. I'm just trying to save people's lives from the inevitable early morning heart attack every time Donald Trump takes a maximalist position. You freak out. Give me the nitro pills and the baby aspirin. I don't want to see you get dead. I don't. And you're going to get dead because you freak out every time he does this and wins. Here's a clip from Fox News over the weekend on this amazing new deal. Folks, I'm going to explain to you in a second because I think a lot of context is missing here, too. All right, we were kind of joking around a little bit, but again, in my prior line of work over the last year, you're briefed in quite often on things that the general public doesn't get, understandably. It's not like a flex. It's not me. Who cares? It's just true. The president knows things you don't know. I think that's fairly obvious. This is a good explanation. It's not so much classified. Obviously, it was on X, but it's a really great video. I'm going to play a Fox clip first, and I'm going to show you some other videos, short and sweet, of why this is such a momentous deal. And when you see it, it'll make sense why Donald Trump was able to do what no president was able to do for decades, which is inking a more significant footprint in Greenland with the people of Greenland on board. A lot more ahead, folks. We'll be right back.
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11: Check out this Fox clip on what went down.
4: Sweeping agreement comes after months of negotiations granting the United States permanent military rights on the strategically placed Arctic island. It also bars all non-NATO countries like Russia and China from establishing military bases there. President Trump declaring victory in this historic deal with Greenland and Denmark, writing in a Truth Social post that the deal, quote, "I am pleased to announce the United States of America has entered into an agreement with the Kingdom of Denmark and Greenland that gives the United States permanent control over security and all other needs in Greenland, completely addressing all of our many U.S. concerns there. It will be no cost to the United States. We will immediately begin the process of developing a large military presence in the appropriate part of Greenland. Additionally, from now on, no U.S. adversary can ever have a base in Greenland, have a military presence in Greenland, or make sensitive investments in Greenland without our express written approval." In July, the president spoke about strategic significance the island offers. Watch.
13: "Greenland is very important for the United States, but it's not important for Denmark. In fact, we took Greenland, and then stupidly we gave it back. We shouldn't have given it back to them because we're the ones that need it. We need it for protection of the world, not just the United States. And It's very important. It doesn't help Denmark, but it helps us. And it's very important for us.
11: This is one of those rare geopolitical events, and I do mean rare, because a lot of geopolitics, world politics, is zero sum, meaning what benefits the United States candidly may not benefit Grenada or Canada. This is one of those rare deals where, folks, everybody wins. Everybody wins. The people of Greenland have sovereignty. The people of Greenland, if they want to vote for independence later, we still have a deal. We get permanent basing. It doesn't lock out NATO. Matter of fact, it expands our NATO relationship. It only locks out people who want to do bad stuff, China and Russia. This is the rare deal where everybody wins. It's okay to say this is a good deal and we still hate Donald Trump. I don't agree with you. I love the guy. However, it's okay to say it's a good deal. We're living in an era, folks, of hypersonic missiles, hypersonic drones, underwater drones, nuclear weapons, automated intelligence and artificial intelligence, potential AGI, bot armies everywhere. You think it's important that maybe we secure shipping routes and a quick missile path to the United States from Russia that might, where Greenland would be a strategic element for us that could stop these threats? It's okay to say that's a good thing. And move on. Here's this True Social post, by the way. President Trump, I'm not going to read the whole thing, but I think this is the part, the media, again, trying to play it down. It's the same thing as 1951. It's not. Because they worked with representatives of Denmark and Greenland this time to guarantee that the U.S. will forever have the complete ability to do what's necessary in Greenland to secure and defend the security of Greenland and the United States of America. This is a momentous deal. Wake up. Smell it, kids. Smell it. Here's a explainer. It's about a minute, but it's worth your time, of why Greenland is so important, not just for our, for shipping and icebreakers, the development of rare earths. It's also a critical national security location, Greenland, because of missile routes from Russia to the United States. Like, you can just look at a map, liberal media people, and figure this out. Take a look at this. This
14: Greenland
11: is good stuff.
14: Isn't about land. It's about control of the Arctic and space. When Donald Trump revived his push for Greenland, Europe mocked it. They missed the strategy. Greenland sits on the shortest missile route between Russia and North America. That's why the U.S. runs early warning missile radar there. Arctic ice is melting. By 2035, shipping between Europe and Asia could be 40% faster. Russia already dominates the Northern Sea route, backed by the world's largest icebreaker fleet, including nuclear-powered ships. Since 2014, Russia has built or reopened 50-plus Arctic military sites. Its nuclear submarines hide beneath Arctic ice, strengthening second-strike capability. China calls itself a near-Arctic power. It links the region to its Polar Silk Road, but the decisive battlefield is space. Early warning and surveillance satellites use polar orbits. Control the Arctic means control of missile detection and targeting.
11: Even with no experience in the national security space at all, you think it's important to be able to detect missiles blow up the United States? He thinks that would play a big role in national security, like missile detection, interception. It's kind of important. Go watch that Netflix movie. Oh, it's a little bit exaggerated, but what's the movie? The Netflix movie about the missile launch. I used to talk about it a lot. It's not that inaccurate. You probably have less than a half an hour to make a decision. Maybe if we get better missile detection over Greenland, it buys us 5 more minutes to decide if the world's going to engage in mutually assured destruction. Those 5 minutes could be important. Could be important. Okay, we're going to move on to something different next, but stay right here because we'll be right back.
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11: Those weight loss injections are everywhere. You know about them, but a lot of people stop. They don't like the injections. They're worried about the side effects. You know, so I have the solution for you right now. A while back, I needed to drop some pounds after the whole incident with the health crisis. I gained a lot of weight. I called Miles at Brickhouse Nutrition and said, Miles, you got something for me. I need to lose about 15 pounds. Well, I wound up losing 38 pounds. I chose Lean from Brickhouse Nutrition, L-E-A-N.
0: Because the weight loss shots work by helping control blood sugar and appetite. You eat less. There's no argument there. Shots can work for many people. But Lean was doctor formulated to do similar things naturally. Lean is a nutritional supplement, not a shot. No prescriptions, no needles. I lost weight with Lean. I believe you can too. Go to Brickhouse Nutrition.

0: The media coverage of what's going on in AI has been ridiculous, too. Folks, there are very real concerns. Folks, I want to just be clear with you because I will give you the truth. There are dangers if we screw this up. But J.B. Pritzker, Cory Booker, Chuck Schumer, and the other tyrannical goofball chucklehead Democrats, they're not saying this because they really believe the AI apocalypse is tomorrow. They're not. Why are they saying it? Because, folks, the AI revolution, whether it's in construction of computing power, whether it's in its ability to solve problems, math problems, cancer problems, medicine problems, material science problems, assist in quantum development, fusion type energy. They are terrified that Donald Trump is going to leave. Mark, write this down. Folks, write it down. I'm sorry. I don't mean to interrupt my thought, but it's really important I stop you and you pay very close attention. The Democrats only want to stop AI because they're terrified that the last 2 years of President Trump's administration are going to be marked by an explosive amount of economic growth as computing power and artificial intelligence bring us to new highs. They're terrified and they feel like history is going to now have, if Donald Trump can fix the ongoing Iran crisis, and we all recognize we've got a crisis there, right? If he can fix that, if the Greenland deal works out as planned and is inked, if we reach and he leaves the presidency, just hear me out, with the lowest poverty rate on record, the lowest crime rate on record, the lowest murder rate on record, a border effectively closed after 50, 60 years of people talking about it, and he leaves office with GDP growth at 5, 6, maybe even 7%, we have not seen since Ronald Reagan and the boom, they are terrified that even the chuckleheads at Wikipedia will have to recognize that this guy is probably one of the greatest presidents, if not the greatest president in modern time. They're terrified. That's the only reason they are griping about AI. They don't care about the AI apocalypse at all. Bank it. Cash that check. They don't want to see this. This is what they're afraid of. Again, last week's shows, I covered the fact if AI and alignment issues and they don't do the right thing and just start coordinating in, you know, bot swarms, yeah, we're going to be in trouble. And I'm really glad Donald Trump's in charge and recognizes that. You know, a lot of people say, no, they don't want, that's fine. That's cool. Like, that's the thing. That is great that you have an opinion. This may not be for everyone. You may say to yourself, AI in my house with some robot that can do like karate on me. Did you see that video? Like the karate guy? I'm not digging it. Okay. Maybe some people don't want that. I'm cool with that. But let me throw another angle at you. The point is the Democrats, and we'll play a montage for you tomorrow, on the cable news channels and broadcasts talking about AI sucks, we got to get rid of it, pull the plug right now, are only saying that, not because they care about any of this. They're only saying it because they don't want this economy to win under Donald Trump. That is it.
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8: There is a lot to discuss.
6: I'm Dave Anthony, Fox News. As President Trump heads to the United Nations in New York, he'll address the General Assembly in 2 hours and meet with several world leaders, including Ukraine's President Volodymyr Zelensky. After another Russian bombardment overnight, doing damage, killing five Ukrainians, and Ukraine counterattacked, hitting another Russian oil refinery, Secretary of State Marco Rubio tells Fox.
8: The president has always wanted to end this war and is prepared to do anything he can to bring it to an end. It's been difficult.
6: Now, the president also will meet today with the leaders of Gulf countries, and Rubio also just told Fox, Iran remains a big problem.
8: They're behind the Houthis in Yemen that are attacking Saudi Arabia, and they want a nuclear weapon. That's of concern not just to the Gulf states, but should be of concern to the world.
6: Iran's president's also at the UN and will speak there tomorrow. Fox's Trey Yingst reports from Tel Aviv.
9: Iran targeted two oil tankers in the Strait of Hormuz on Monday as the IRGC ramps up attacks in this critical international shipping route. The Iranian economy is continuing to suffer due to the ongoing naval blockade. Inflation remains high, as does the Iranian currency at a very weak state.
6: Oil prices are falling again, coming down from a surge last week, dropping more than 2% today. But at the gas pump, diesel's up another penny this morning to a new record high, $6.52 per gallon, according to AAA. The midterm elections are 6 weeks from today, and in Missouri, they still don't know what ballots to use as a congressional redistricting legal battle goes back and forth.
10: A federal appeals panel ruled Monday in favor of new districts backed by President Trump, even though the Supreme Court has blocked those districts from being used in the November election. A three-judge panel of the 8th U.S. Circuit Court of Appeals says Missouri should use the new Republican-drawn House districts for the midterms, as it did in its August primary.
6: That's Fox's Tom Rigotti. Now, Missouri's Supreme Court had ruled that they have to use the old ballots, so the U.S. Supreme Court may have to weigh in again. 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
15: Of snow. Temperatures today in the upper 80s to low 90s, but warming into Thursday all the way up to a 98, and then falling back into upper 80s and low 90s for the upcoming weekend, the forecast being dry. Today's high, 90. For KMJ and ABC 30, I'm Chief Meteorologist Kevin Musso.
16: And right now in Fresno, we're looking at a current temperature of 60 degrees. And coming up in about 10 minutes from now here on the KMJ Ag Report, find out more about how California prune growers are trying to market their crop for this year. Well, Governor Gavin Newsom is proclaiming a state of emergency because of the potential impacts of strong El Nino storms. According to the governor's office, this emergency proclamation streamlines measures to help California prepare for this historic event. Newsom believes that this action puts California in a stronger position before winter weather intensifies. It directs state agencies to begin protecting vulnerable communities, prepare roads and critical infrastructure, stage emergency supplies, and help local partners reduce flood, landslide possibilities, along with possible risks to coastal areas. Meanwhile, an international organization is helping Valley residents to be ready in case of a strong El Nino storm event. An organization called Team Rubicon, made up of military veterans and first responders, can help communities impacted by disaster. Mike Watkins says you should prepare in the event of flooding and other possible extreme weather.
17: I've had flooding in the Midwest, so I've had my basement overcome with water. So taking better steps to prepare against that is hugely important, and water can be one of the most damaging things to your home. So the other thing that I would say is, even with floods, like, you can have a loss of power. So being prepared to be without power for a given amount of time. So in my own experience, like, my sump pumps weren't able to keep up with the water that was coming into the house. But luckily, my dad had given me an additional sump pump at one point in time. So I was able to throw that in the crock and actually drain the water as fast as the water was coming in. So just kind of thinking ahead if you're going to face those types of challenges and how to combat against those.
16: He also recommends having a go bag packed and ready to take at a moment's notice.
17: Yeah, so we talk about having a go bag packed and ready. Having, if you need to evacuate, if the water's going to be at that level, having those important documents that are waterproof and ready to go, a phone with a charger, some water, food, snacks, those type things. And then another really good idea is to take your phone and walk through your property and really create that digital receipt of all your belongings, what type of countertops you have, what type of TVs, jewelry, all the things that are going to be left in your home if you're not there, in case something like that happens, so that you can work with insurance at an easier pace instead of trying to remember everything that was in every room across your property.
16: Mike Watkins is with an organization called Team Rubicon, made up of military veterans and first responders, which help communities impacted by disaster. Well, Tulare and Kings County pesticide users can take advantage of a local pesticide container recycling event today. KMJ's Rose Ortega reminds us about who can take part in what you need to do.
18: This is a reminder that the pesticide container recycling event will be held Tuesday, September 22nd from 8:30 in the morning until 3 in the afternoon at 4437 South La Spina Street in Tulare. The event is open only to Tulare and Kings County pesticide permittees and no appointment is necessary. The program accepts rigid high-density polyethylene containers, 55 gallons and smaller, that previously held EPA-registered agricultural crop protection products, structural pest control products, animal health products, and ornamental products, nursery and greenhouse products, forestry and aquatic products, public health products, or adjuvants, crop oils, actants. Before heading to the event, make sure containers are completely empty and dry, triple rinsed, and free of residue. Remove caps, metal handles, rubber linings, sleeves, paper labels, booklets, and other removable paper, and do not replace caps after rinsing. 55-gallon drums must be cut lengthwise into quarters. Trailers or truck beds must be enclosed or covered with a tarp. Brittle, old, dirty, or contaminated containers will be rejected under Interstate Ag Plastic Standards. Again, the Tulare event is coming up Tuesday, September 22nd from 8:30 to 3 at 4437 South La Spina Street. No appointment is necessary. Rose Ortega, KMJ News.
16: 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For a news update, here's Randy.
19: Thank you, Don, and a good Tuesday morning, everybody. The Fresno County Sheriff's Office is investigating a suspicious death in Selma. KMJ's Liz Kern.
20: Deputies were called just before 11 a.m. to a home on the 11,000 block of East Saginaw Avenue near the 99. They were responding to reports of an injured person. When they arrived, they found someone who was later pronounced dead at the scene. Detectives and crime scene techs spent the day gathering evidence and interviewing witnesses. Authorities say it appears to be an isolated incident. They're asking anyone with more information to call the sheriff's office or Valley Crime Stoppers. Liz Kern, KMJ News.
19: A deadly mobile home fire in Clovis is under investigation. Crews from both Clovis and Fresno responded around 7:30 last night to the Woods Mobile Home Park on Silmar Avenue near Highway 168 and Barstow. One person was found dead. Investigators say it's unclear if anyone else was inside the fire when the fire broke out. The cause remains under investigations. The two pilots who died battling the Dome Fire in Yosemite have now been identified.
21: That crew was working on doing bucket drops, you know, as part of our suppression operations. And the helicopter did crash and the two pilots on board were killed.
22: The crew took off from the Batterson helipad just outside Oakhurst and were scooping water from the Ostrander Lake deep in the Yosemite National Forest when the aircraft crashed. The two pilots on board the Eurocopter AS-32 were killed. One of them confirmed by family to be Greg King, a contract helicopter pilot from Alaska. The second pilot confirmed by his employer as Ryan Cutter.
21: We're all family here. This is our family.
22: The crew was contracted by Precision Helicopters for the U.S. Forest Service.
23: We feel this loss together. Losing our brother, it just, boy, takes the wind out of your sails.
22: The NTSB is investigating this crash. We expect a preliminary report within 30 days.
19: That's ABC 30's Grant Johnson reporting. Coming up after the break, grab the remote. Some big name titles are coming to streaming this week.
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19: KMJ News Time, 5:14. I'm Randy James, live in the KMJ Newsroom. Streaming is loading up this week with some big titles. Disney Plus rolls out Toy Story 5 on Wednesday, while Netflix drops Unabomber Friday, starring Jacob Tremblay as Ted Kaczynski. HBO Max adds the thriller Backrooms, and Paramount Plus premieres Tuner, a crime thriller set in the criminal underworld. On the music side, Kenny Chesney releases his 21st album, Silver Sands Marina, while Tina Shea returns with Pop Star. And on the TV, Matthew McConaughey and Woody Harrelson team up for Brothers on Apple TV. Netflix revives A Different World, and SWAT Exiles debuts on Stars. KMJ News Time, 5:15. That does it for headlines for now. We'll be back with more news in about 30 minutes. Until then, back to the Tuesday edition of the KMJ Ag Report with Don York.
16: And it sounds like you could listen, watch everything in just one day. Wait until the weekend,
19: yeah.
16: Right?
19: Yeah,
16: just a short little list right there, right?
19: Not so much.
16: Thank you very much, Randy.
19: You bet.
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15: Sunshine expected for today. Could be a few clouds over the Sierra with a pop-up shower or thunderstorm. Maybe a dusting of snow like we had yesterday. And upper 80s to low 90s expected. But we're on a warming trend for Wednesday and Thursday with upper 90s around 98 on Thursday. Today's high, 90. For KMJ and ABC 30, I'm Chief Meteorologist Kevin Musso.
16: Right now in Fresno, it's 60 degrees and 42 at the moment, up in Yosemite National Park. Well, prune growers enjoyed a more sizable harvest than last year with excellent quality despite their early start. It now comes down to getting the word out about buying and consuming California prunes. Matthew Malcolm with California Fruit and Vegetable Magazine recently spoke to Karen Losey from the California Prune Board about efforts to promote the crop.
1: California prunes have been around for so long, and so really it's about getting people to rediscover the fruit. So there's always some education depending on how familiar people are. Is it a dried plum? Is it a dried, fruit? It is a dried fruit. It's a Dajon variety of plum that has been dried specifically to become a prune. And so our campaigns are really focused on the consumer who is a food and cooking enthusiast. And so people often snack on prunes. Mm-hmm. And so while we are noting consumer meal sizes are getting smaller and people really still like to snack, what the prune offers is both the flavor and the nutrition together. And so that's really the focus and the emphasis for us, is making sure that people are discovering that combination of flavor and nutrition and for what those lifestyle habits are. And as consumer sentiment shifts every year, we keep our finger on the pulse of that.
2: Well, good. Speaking of that, how would you say the larger part of your market is here in the United States, how are the consumers, utilizing California prunes? Are they just snacking on them, or how much of it is going into cooking, things like that?
1: Yeah, traditionally prunes have always been known as a healthy snack. And so while they are a great, convenient, easy snack, they're also a very versatile ingredient. And so we have a lot of food and cooking enthusiasts who use prunes. We focus a lot in the culinary space. So this year we're going to be expanding our partnerships with some chefs and recipe developers and media influencers and other media outlets. And so looking at how do we use the prune as a versatile ingredient from everything from snack boards to holiday baking. In fact, we have one baker up in the Portland area who's got something on her menu right now called a Midnight Orchard, with this delicious, indulgent, chocolate-covered prune cookie, and also gluten-free. So,
16: again, that's Karen Losey from the California Prune Board. You can hear more of this interview by going to californiaagnet.com. Last-minute Farm Bill amendments ruled out of order by Senate Ag Chair John Bozeman will now likely be among those offered on the Senate floor when the Farm Bill is finally taken up. Iowa's Joni Ernst on California's animal confinement rules, otherwise known as Prop 12.
3: This amendment preserves Proposition 12 and other existing state laws. It protects federal and state animal health authorities, but most importantly, it prevents future mandates from creating an unaffordable patchwork of 50 different production standards for farmers across this country.
16: That comes while Iowa's Chuck Grassley sought an end to USDA's delay of earlier reform efforts on the Packers and Stockyards Act.
4: The previous administration put these regulations out to protect the family farmers, the producers, to make sure that the big corporations carry out their responsibilities to deliver the birds and the feed and everything else that's supposed to be for the people that are putting all the labor for the corporations that are going to make the money.
16: And North Dakota Senator John Hoeven weighs in.
5: The problem for the chair is if he opens this up, he's going to end up opening all the titles and we're starting over.
16: Because of the possible outcome of the November midterm elections, this may be the last opportunity the GOP has, that is, has control of both chambers, to write its own farm bill. USDA meteorologist Brad Rippey goes over crop progress numbers and condition ratings for U.S. cotton for the period ending September 20th.
6: The hot, dry weather in some of the production areas has certainly accelerated the development of the crop, and that leaves us with 65% of the cotton bolls open on September 20th. That has jumped 7 points ahead of the five-year average of 58%, also well ahead of last year's 59%. Leading the nation in cotton harvest is Arizona, 39%, more than twice the five-year average of 16%. Texas jumping 8 points during the week, now 29% harvested. That's also ahead of the five-year average of 22%. As we look at the cotton condition, now 34% good to excellent. That's a 2-point decline from last week. 35% very poor to poor. That's a 1-point increase from the previous week. And that compares unfavorably to last year at this time when cotton was 47% good to excellent and just 18% very poor to poor. We have pretty good cotton in many areas of the country. However, that is being offset by the very low conditions in the Southern Plains.
16: Again, that's USDA meteorologist Brad Rippey. It's now 5:22, and you're listening to the KMJ Ag Report.
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20: The day has finally come. We switch off from summertime to fall later in the afternoon and evening. Sunshine expected today with temperatures around 90 degrees in most locations. But the warming trend for the first couple of days of fall will take us to Thursday at 98. This afternoon's high, 90. For KMJ and ABC 30, I'm Chief Meteorologist Kevin Musso.
16: And right now in Fresno, it's 60 degrees, 56 up in Modesto and down in Pixley. We see a current temp down there at 58 degrees. A Federal Animal Welfare Act strike force conducted a roundtable at USDA headquarters just the other day. And as Rod Bain reports, this is the latest effort to increase enforcement.
28: A roundtable of the Federal Animal Welfare Strike Force convened on Monday at USDA headquarters in Washington, D.C.
29: Primary focus of the roundtable was listening to those who are out in the field and really understanding what more we have to do at this moment.
28: In the realm of expanding consistency and enforcement of the Animal Welfare Act, Agriculture Secretary Brooke Rollins with announcements including
29: the deployment of the USDA Animal Protection Bureau, or the APB. This team of specialists will target bad actors across the dog industry by rooting out unlicensed breeders, shutting down illegal dog import routes, tracking unauthorized activity through data and business records, and working with state, local, and federal partners to stop regulatory evasion and enforce the law.
28: The latest in a series of animal welfare efforts beginning last February by USDA and federal partners. I'm Rod Bain reporting for the U.S. Department of Agriculture in Washington, D.C.
16: The farm economy has changed quite a bit since the 2018 Farm Bill, with production costs rising faster than prices farmers receive for their crops. A recent study from multiple farm groups shows that the prices paid index for crop production inputs climbed more than 38% from July 2018 through July of this year. And this comes as prices received index for crop products increased by about 24%. That widening gap means commodity prices do not translate into stronger farm margins. It's now 5:28.
30: 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You can also visit theagcenter.com for more information and detail on these reports. Thanks.
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27: I'm Madeline Vieira, a California attorney, founder of Valley Water Strategies and VWS Legal. My background spans water policy, SGMA implementation, and agricultural consulting. This is your Ag Policy and Legal Update, where I break down the decisions shaping agriculture and what they mean for Central Valley growers and landowners. This week, Central Valley water developments raised several important legal and policy questions. Where the state may restrict pumping, how local agencies enforce allocation, and who bears responsibility when a water account exceeds its limit. First, in the Tule Subbasin, reported discussions with the State Water Board staff describe a proposal that would initially halt pumping within at least 2 miles of the Fryant-Kern Canal through the subbasin. Local managers are developing an alternative with a goal of avoiding state intervention. The legal and policy questions here involve: what evidence supports the proposed boundary, how the plan accounts for different well depths and aquifer conditions, and what process affected landowners will have to challenge the assumptions. The central issue is whether restrictions are tied to demonstrated impacts and whether a local alternative can adequately address those impacts. Until a written proposal is available, the scope and implementation remain uncertain. This should not be treated as an adopted pumping prohibition. Second, local groundwater enforcement is bringing property and contractual responsibility into focus. Recent reported discussions in Pixley and Lower Tule have addressed allocation exceedances and potential consequences, including penalties, reductions in future allocations, and possible liens. These consequences raise separate legal questions. How is the exceedance calculated? What opportunity exists to correct or dispute it? And who is responsible under the applicable agency policy? For leased farmland, there's another layer. Farmland leases should now clearly address water budgets, access to account information, notice of an exceedance, and responsibility for resulting costs. An owner and tenant need to both understand their agreement with each other and the agency's rules in mind. The specific enforcement policy matters before anyone assumes a lien is automatic or that responsibility falls solely on the person farming the ground. Third, Tulare Lake litigation illustrates why the scope of a court order matters just as much as the headline. According to the State Water Board's August update, the preliminary injunction applies within Tri-County Water Authority and Southwest King GSA's territory only. Other Tulare Lake areas remain subject to probationary requirements. The distinction is between temporary relief during litigation and a final decision on the merits. This order does not establish that prohibition has been overturned throughout the basin. For affected landowners, the immediate question remains, which reporting, monitoring, and fee obligations apply to their wells today? Finally, groundwater recharge is on the California Water Commission's September 16th agenda, with state agencies and Central Valley water managers participating. The policy focus here is how we translate recharge goals into projects that can operate with workable permitting, conveyance, and clear local accounting rules. This meeting is informational, but it provides a forum to identify where implementation is getting stuck. As these policies develop, I'll be watching whether the agencies clearly explain the evidence behind their decisions, provide meaningful opportunities for participation, and give landowners enough certainty to plan. Those are practical questions with real consequences for the future of Central Valley agriculture. If you want additional information on legal and policy updates related to water in the Central Valley, be sure to check out our podcast, The Valley Current.
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16: 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That now brings us to 5:36 on the KMG Ag Report. Let's check out the commute for this Tuesday morning. And for that, here's Greg Lane.
3: Well, thank you, Don. You know, the commute's not too bad. We were just checking the roads over 152, and things are looking really good on Chico Pass this morning. And a little slowdown at the 152-156 interchange, but not much. 99 and 41 up the speed limit, moving along really well. 180 and 168, same thing. It is just a beautiful morning to be out on the roads. And that's our quick look at traffic. Easy for me to say, yes. Thanks, Don.
16: Thank you very much, Greg. Now, let's find out from Kevin Musso how things are shaping up weather-wise on this Tuesday.
4: Today brings the changing of the seasons. Sunshine this afternoon, but some pop-up showers could still happen at higher elevations of the mountains, maybe thunder or even a dusting of snow. Temperatures today in the upper 80s to low 90s, but warming into Thursday all the way up to a 98, and then falling back into upper 80s and low 90s for the upcoming weekend, the forecast being dry. Today's high, 90. For KMJ and ABC 30, I'm Chief Meteorologist Kevin Musso.
16: And right now in Fresno, 60 degrees, 56 up in Chowchilla, and down in Pixley, it's 58 degrees. Agriculture leaders from across the country gathered in Maine for the National Association of State Departments of Agriculture's 2026 annual meeting. About 460 people attended the meeting in person or virtually, where state agriculture commissioners, directors, and secretaries discuss challenges and opportunities facing farmers and ranchers.
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16: Good Tuesday morning, everyone. It's the 22nd day of September, and coming up in just a few minutes from now here on the KMJ Ag Report, we'll have your weather forecast with Kevin Musso. Plus, we check in with independent certified crop advisor Mark Sutterman and Nisei Farmers League urging the ag community to join truckers in a planned work stoppage day. Details about that and much more as the KMJ Ag Report continues for this Tuesday. Please stay with us.
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16: 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Here's Randy.
12: Well, thank you, Don, and a happy Tuesday, everybody. Five Fresno residents have now pled guilty in a bank fraud scheme that targeted more than $1 million in stolen checks. KMJ's Michael Reed.
13: Federal prosecutors say the operation ran from 2022 to 2023. Investigators say Zion Brewer, a U.S. Postal Service employee, stole checks from the mail and supplied them to others, who then deposited the checks into bank accounts and tried to withdraw the money. Authorities say the group coordinated the scheme through Facebook and Facebook Messenger. While the stolen checks totaled more than $1 million, banks detected most of the fraud and limited the loss to a few hundred thousand dollars. The defendants face up to 30 years in prison and will be sentenced later this year and early next year. Michael Reed, KMJ News.
12: A Fresno man is under arrest after a brazen burglary at a Kerman trading card shop.
14: This overnight brazen burglary inside the Players Price TCG small business captures a thief in action Saturday morning.
20: And for somebody to go onto a roof, cut through a vent, break my hallway wall, and steal from us, that's pretty crazy.
14: The owner, recently opening his business in August, says the thief made off with merchandise, including Pokemon cards, ranging in value from $10,000 to $20,000. The owner quickly posting the security footage on the store's Instagram profile. The gaming community quickly got to work.
31: They can be traced, right?
14: That tracking traced collector's cards to Tracy, directly toward the suspect's whereabouts in Northern California.
31: Definitely made our job easier.
14: Kerman police confirming the suspect, a 24-year-old man from Fresno, was arrested the morning of September 20th.
12: That's ABC 30's Christina Lopez. Coming up after the break, a recent celebrity death means this Friday takes on a whole new meaning.
30: Hi, California Ag Industry. This is Sean Haynes here with the Ag Center. 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Thanks.
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12: Good morning, everybody. KMJ News Time 544. I'm Randy James, live in the KMJ Newsroom. This coming Friday takes on a whole new meaning. Working
2: 9 to 5. This Friday, September 25th, has been officially declared Dolly Parton Day by the state of California, the city of Nashville, and other places across the country. California Governor Gavin Newsom officially signed off on State Bill SB 931 Sunday, which recognizes 925, a nod to Parton's hit song, as a day to celebrate the late country legend in the Golden State. Nashville, which is moving to rename its airport after Parton, has also designated 925 as Dolly Day. Mayor Freddie O'Connell previously announced planning a day's worth of citywide events celebrating the singer and culminating with a fireworks show. Michelle Polino, Fox News.
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0: It served a very specific purpose in agriculture at that time. But over time, this type of sample has evolved into much more for growers, not just for pathologists. Nutrient levels have become standardized by crop, and plant analysis is now used extensively by growers to improve plant health and productivity, as well as crop quality. And that's been my experience as well. So I am a proponent of in-season plant tissue sampling, even after harvest is completed, but I do prefer having plant tissue samples collected prior to harvest when I have the choice. This is simple because the canopy tends to be in better condition before harvest versus after harvest. If you've ever seen wine grapes that are machine harvested or some almond varieties, you know how machine harvesting can damage the plant canopy pretty significantly in some cases. So no, I don't think it's a waste of money to plant tissue sample at this stage of the growing season, but because plant tissue analysis reveals what your final nutrient levels are and also, for the most part, the best they will be for the year. You can then make well-informed nutrient management application decisions based on this information with confidence. These applications will also fortify plants for dormancy and the demands that that takes, as well as next spring's early season development demands. All input costs are up, fertilizer included. It's all expensive. But misapplications of fertilizer are costly, especially when you consider that you have to farm out misapplications. You can't just remove it. With almonds specifically, having current nutrient inventory information in a low market year can help to improve your precision of that nutrient management in a better way. Here's why it matters. You are in control of your nutrient management and therefore in the driver's seat in terms of what is and is not applied, and your plan should include plant tissue sampling. Feeding the plants in root zone with needed nutrients and micronutrients is vital for improving plant health, which will improve crop production and quality, especially during the fall post-harvest window. But you should use best management practices combined with current analyses to avoid misapplications. If you would like help evaluating how effectively your nutrient management program is for soil health and plant productivity, visit me at soilmatters.net. I've spent over 25 years working with growers in the San Joaquin and Yakima Valleys, helping them line up their nutrient management with plant physiology to support productive plants and consistent yields. Here's to your crop success.
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2: 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And really what we do is we are the go-between between farmers and the world almond market. And so we sign contracts with farmers to purchase their almond crop, and we deliver those not only domestically but to 70 countries around the world, and deliver those excellent California products to the markets that are desiring them.
3: Basically, you can handle any needs that farmers have, especially ones that want to be labeled as organic.
2: Yeah, absolutely. It was something actually in 1991 was the first year we started processing organics. And there aren't always a lot of processors that'll handle both. And it was something that we really said, there is a great market here we want to be a part of. And we've always been looking to come up with the next thing, to be technologically advanced, looking towards sustainability and organic marketing. In 2010, we were actually the first almond processor in the state to be documented as sustainable by the National Sanitation Foundation. And so it was just one of those things that naturally fit into what we were looking to do. And there's a lot of growers around the Central Valley that produce organics. I've got a neighbor right around the corner that's a longtime organic grower. And it's been challenging for those farmers to be able to find the proper markets. And if you can find the right market, there's a lot of money that can be made in organics. And so it's something that we definitely pride ourselves on at Hilltop, that we can service conventional growers, we can service organic growers, we're certified for both, and we take pleasure in doing so.
3: Talking about sustainability, having that sustainable label, that sounds like it's becoming more and more popular, so it's something that again, you're able to offer

0: growers is that if that's what they want to be identified as, you can quite easily do that then.
1: Yeah, absolutely. You know, sustainable, it's become one of those buzzwords that's used around the industry. And I think if you asked five different organizations their definition of sustainability, they might come up with five different answers. But in agriculture, what we define sustainability as is, can we keep producing a crop with the continuing health of the soil and the environment and the trees that you're producing the crop on? And, you know, in my opinion, I think most of our Central Valley farmers are the epitome of sustainable growers. And so for us to be able to service those growers and maintain that quality that they produce out in the field, and that's really what we're trying to do, is take those quality products that are being produced by those growers, maintain that quality, and get them out into the hands of the market. And so food safety is certainly, when you're on a processing side, a high priority. And so we take great pride in having USDA certification. We have a laboratory on site so that we can ensure every product leaving the property is of the utmost safety and food quality for the consumer.
0: Are you looking at growers more than just, I take it, the Merced area?
1: A great question, Don. Our reach is statewide. We have almond growers up in the north part of the state. We have almond growers down near Bakersfield. We have almond growers from just about any part of the state where almonds are produced. And anybody who's looking to find new markets, meet new processors out there, and see what prices are doing with competing companies maybe, we want to be fair and balanced. Our owners are farmers. And when you have farmers as owners, they know how to treat farmers. And we take pride in the fact that we offer super competitive pricing and a number of different contract options, from futures contracts and call contracts to pool contracts. And we even started a customer loyalty program in our pool contract. So if we have growers that deliver multiple years, they can make a few extra cents per pound just for being a continued grower at Hilltop. So we're looking anywhere in the state. Anybody that wants to have an interest can contact us, and we're happy to meet them. We're very grower friendly. Our owners and leadership team is always available to the growers. And our ultimate goal is to make sure that every farmer is getting the most money for their crop and being treated fairly in the process.
0: And Jake, if the grower wants to find more information, do you recommend going to the website, or what's best?
1: 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I can be reached at 209-913-0455 or jake.winger@hilltopranch.com. Besides myself, people can call Adam Reed at area code 209-410-8550. Adam is a vice president. We handle grower relations. And we're happy to talk to any grower who might have an interest in learning more about the almond market and what we can provide them at Hilltop Ranch.
2: Again, that's Jake Winger, who is a grower representative with Hilltop Ranch in Merced County. 5:55 now on the KMG Ag Report. 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
3: The day has finally come. We switch off from summertime to fall later in the afternoon and evening. Sunshine expected today with temperatures around 90 degrees in most locations. But the warming trend for the first couple of days of fall will take us to Thursday at 98. This afternoon's high, 90. For KMJ and ABC 30, I'm Chief Meteorologist Kevin Musso.
2: And right now in Fresno, it's 59 degrees, 56 in Oakhurst, and down in Visalia, it's 60 degrees. That's it for the KMJ Ag Report. Thanks for joining us, and thank you for farming. 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
9: Good morning, everybody. It is Tuesday, September 22nd, and this is the award-winning Fresno's Morning News. I'm Christopher Gabriel.
10: Good morning. I'm Randy James. The two pilots killed while battling the Dome Fire have been identified.
9: A deadly mobile home fire in Clovis claims the life of one.
10: And after a recent celebrity death, this Friday here in California takes on a whole new meaning.
9: Indeed it does. All those stories, plenty more coming your way from Randy James at the news desk over the next 3 hours, along with traffic and weather together on the fives. George Takata has your sports right now. Oakhurst 56, Visalia it's 60, in Gold Beach, Oregon 55, and here in Fresno, clear 59 degrees. Let's go to Fox News, Midtown Manhattan. It's 6 a.m.
11: The Iran conflict will soon take the world stage at the United Nations. I'm Dave Anthony, Fox News.
12: We talk about oil, we talk about the Straits of Hormuz. The central issue here is Iran is run by lunatic clerics.
11: And Secretary of State Marco Rubio tells Fox,
12: these people can never have nuclear weapons.
11: Something President Trump may also say next hour in his address to the UN General Assembly in New York. A White House official tells Fox he will lay out a clear case for how he's using American power to confront longstanding challenges and reshape the world to America's benefit. Now, the president will also meet with leaders of Gulf countries at the UN the day after Iran attacked two more ships in the Strait of Hormuz, as the conflict also expands to Saudi Arabia, which has been attacked by Iran-backed Houthis.
13: Reuters cites three sources as saying Saudi Arabia's east-west pipeline has started operations. Exports from the Red Sea port Yanbu could resume later today. Drone attacks forced Saudi Arabia to close the pipeline 9 days ago. It's been vital for allowing the Saudi oil industry to continue exports in the light of Iran's effective closure of the Strait of Hormuz.
11: That's Fox's Jonathan Sachs. Savage. The president will also meet today with Ukraine's leader Volodymyr Zelensky, still trying to end the war with Russia.
14: Ukrainian drones hitting several targets at a refinery southeast of Moscow, sparking massive fires. Meanwhile, Russian forces hit targets in Ukraine's industrial heartland.
11: That's Fox's Jeff Paul. Airlines keep working to restore normal service in Newark, New Jersey, and Philadelphia, but there are still more than 150 flights canceled or delayed the day after a technical glitch and a cut line led to many more flights being grounded. It's been fixed, but Transportation Secretary Sean Duffy tells Fox Congress has to act.
15: We are moving at Trump speed, lightning speed, and safely to fix all the things that are wrong in our system. The problem I have is I don't have the money to do all the things that I need to do, that America expects me to do, to make sure this crap never happens again.
11: America's listening to Fox News.
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18: 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And sports with George Takata. 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
9: Good morning, everybody. It is Tuesday, September 22nd. Beautiful morning. Beautiful way to start your morning. The temperature is 59 degrees. You'll notice that as soon as you walk out the door. And, of course, this is the award-winning Fresno's Morning News. Let's go over to the traffic desk, get things going by talking to our friend Greg Lane. Greg, good morning to you.
24: Well, good morning, CG, and you're right. It is a beautiful morning today. We've got one little problem on West Lincoln at South Cornelia this morning, and that's a non-injury accident. But the intersection is affected by that crash, and emergency personnel are out there. 152 heading over Pacheco Pass this morning. You talk about a beautiful drive. And as you get into the 152-156 interchange, it's not a bad delay at all. 41 and 99, they're up to the speed limit moving along. 180 both directions, no accidents report. And 168 moving from Clovis to Fresno with no delays. Next update in 10 minutes. I'm Greg Lane with KMJ Traffic.
25: Today brings the changing of the seasons. Sunshine this afternoon, but some pop-up showers could still happen at higher elevations of the mountains, maybe thunder or even a dusting of snow. Temperatures today in the upper 80s to low 90s, but warming into Thursday all the way up to a 98, and then falling back into upper 80s and low 90s for the upcoming weekend, the forecast being dry. Today's high, 90. For KMJ and ABC 30, I'm Chief Meteorologist Kevin Musa.
9: Thank you, Kevin. Once again, it's 59 degrees at 6:08. Let's head over to the news desk. Say good morning to Randy James.
10: Thank you, Christopher. Good morning, everybody. A deadly mobile home fire in Clovis is under investigation. Crews from both Clovis and Fresno responded around 7:30 last night to the Woods Mobile Home Park on Silmar Avenue near Highway 168 in Barstow. One person was found dead. Investigators say it's unclear if anyone else was inside when the fire broke out. The cause remains under investigation. The two pilots who died battling the dome fire in Yosemite have now been identified.
26: That crew was working on doing bucket drops, you know, as part of our suppression operations. And the helicopter did crash and the two pilots on board were killed.
27: The crew took off from the Batterson helipad just outside Oakhurst and were scooping water from the Ostrander Lake deep in the Yosemite National Forest when the aircraft crashed. The two pilots on board the Eurocopter AS-32 were killed. One of them confirmed by family to be Greg King, a contract helicopter pilot from Alaska. The second pilot confirmed by his employer as Ryan Cutter.
26: We're all family here. This is our family.
27: The crew was contracted by Precision Helicopters for the U.S. Forest Service.
28: We feel this loss together. Losing our brother, it just, boy, takes the wind out of your sails.
27: The NTSB is investigating this crash. We expect a preliminary report within 30 days.
10: ABC 30's Grant Johnson reporting. Five Fresno residents have now pled guilty in a bank fraud scheme that targeted more than $1 million in stolen checks. Here's KMJ's Michael Reed.
29: Federal prosecutors say the operation ran from 2022 to 2023. Investigators say Zion Brewer, a U.S. Postal Service employee, stole checks from the mail and supplied them to others, who then deposited the checks into bank accounts and tried to withdraw the money. Authorities say the group coordinated the scheme through Facebook and Facebook Messenger. While the stolen checks totaled more than $1 million, banks detected most of the fraud and limited the loss to a few hundred thousand dollars. The defendants face up to 30 years in prison and will be sentenced later this year and early next year. Michael Reed, KMJ News.
4: Mandatory country of origin beef labeling advances in Congress, as we hear in this report from KMJ Ag Director Don York.
5: Mandatory country of origin labeling for beef is getting closer to returning after the Senate Ag Committee advances its version of the 2026 Farm Bill. The legislation directs USDA and the U.S. Trade Representative to develop a World Trade Organization compliant labeling system within 1 year. The label would require retailers to identify where cattle were born, raised, and slaughtered. Congress repealed the requirement back in 2015 after a World Trade Organization ruling opened the United States to retaliatory tariffs. But the National Cattlemen's Beef Association and Meat Institute opposed the mandate, saying such a move might increase the cost of beef. Don York, KMJ News.
4: 611 on Fresno's Morning News. Streaming is loading up this week with some pretty big titles. Disney Plus rolls out Toy Story 5 on Wednesday. Netflix drops Unabomber on Friday, starring Jacob Tremblay as Ted Kaczynski. HBO Max adds the thriller Backrooms, and Paramount Plus premieres Tuner, a crime thriller set in the criminal underworld.
9: Did you say Tuner or Tuna?
4: Tuner.
9: Tuner. Okay.
4: Tuna. I guess. Never mind. And on the music side, Kenny Chesney releases his 21st album, Silver Sands Marina, while Tina Shea returns with Pop Star. And on TV, Matthew McConaughey and Woody Harrelson team up for Brothers on Apple TV.
9: Yeah.
4: That's got to be hilarious.
9: Well, a couple of things. First of all, I'm going to have to suffer through Matthew McConaughey on College Game Day in Knoxville. They'll say, all right. Wait, but, you know, he's going to be outnumbered in Knoxville. What do you think? How do you think that Unabomber film is going to do?
4: Well, it being on TV, I think it's going to do okay. It's going to have a lot of interest, I believe.
9: You think so? That's what I'm getting at. I
4: think that it would have some interest, yeah.
9: Okay.
4: Because the story's been away for so long.
9: Okay. All right.
4: But also, if you want to relive some of your life from the 80s and 90s, Netflix is reviving A Different World, and SWAT Exiles debuts on Stars.
9: Greg, you're a big SWAT Exiles fan.
24: I was just thinking about that. No, the Ted Kaczynski thing does kind of interest me because it hasn't been in the news in a while. And like you're saying, Randy, I think there could be some real interest in that.
9: In the end of that, because it has been a while, wasn't there a big standoff with the FBI when they found him?
4: Oh, yeah.
9: He was like in the woods in Utah or wherever the heck he was.
24: In that little cabin.
9: Yeah.
4: Montana, I think.
9: Was it Montana? Yeah. Okay, maybe. Yeah. I can't. There's somebody driving around going, no, go. It was Idaho, idiots.
24: But, hey, he was out in the middle of nowhere.
9: He was.
24: There you go.
9: He was indeed. All right. Told he didn't have air conditioning either. All right. Coming up, it is sports with George Takata. The Rammies last night taking on the New York football Giants, as they like to call them, back in New York City. And... Rams, I believe, got back on track. Late night in Major League Baseball, all that, a little bit more. Coming up next.
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7: Good Tuesday morning, everybody. I'm George Takata with the KMJ Morning Sports Report. The Rams dismantled the Giants on Monday Night Football 28-6. Davante Adams, what a night. 8 catches, 195 yards, and 2 touchdowns for the former Bulldog. His 29th game with multiple receiving touchdowns, tied for 4th most in NFL history. Matthew Stafford, 327 yards, 4 touchdown passes, 1 pick. He now has 426 career touchdown passes, 6th all-time, passing Phillip Rivers last night. Puka Nacua did not play, has a hip injury. Aaron Donald, playing in his first game in 32 months, back from retirement, had 3 tackles for the Rams. Giants quarterback Jackson Dart, injured in the first quarter on the first series, believed to have sprained his MCL in his left knee. The Rams now go to Denver to take on the Broncos on Sunday. Light day in the majors, the Giants beat the Twins 5-2. Drew Gilbert, 3-for-4 with a solo homer, 2-run single, and 2 runs scored. Bryce Eldridge, now on the 7-day concussion list, had an accident at the team hotel in L.A. on Friday. He's expected to miss the Giants' final 5 games of the year. The Dodgers, Padres, A's, and Angels were all off. Only 3 games in the majors yesterday. Fresno State basketball, the men's basketball team, released their non-conference schedule yesterday. October 24th, they'll play an exhibition against Cal State Fullerton, and then the season opener against Fresno Pacific at the Save Mart Center November the 2nd. Bulldogs will be spending Thanksgiving weekend in New Orleans in the second-line showcase against South Alabama and South Dakota. They will wrap up non-conference play at UC Irvine. The full schedule is up on GoBulldogs.com. Bulldogs kicker Manaki Watanabe and defensive back Ethan Tierney were named Pac-12 Special Teams and Defensive Players of the Week. Watanabe, the first kicker in Bulldog history with multiple 50-yard field goals in a game, went 4-for-5 against the Spartans on Saturday from 52, 51, 44, and 40 yards out. The Bulldogs beat the Spartans 26-10 on Saturday. Tierney had 2 interceptions against San Jose State. The Bulldogs getting ready for Rice. They will host them Saturday night at 7. 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That'll do it for your morning check at sports. Enjoy your Tuesday, everybody. I'm George Takata with the KMJ Morning Sports Report.
9: Thank you, George. Back over to Gregor. Taking a look at the roads.
24: And the roads are looking good right now. We are very light with traffic on 41 and 99. 168 coming through Clovis all the way through Fresno is looking good. 180. No reports of any accidents. And the nice news for those heading over Pacheco Pass this morning is that's a beautiful drive. And when you get to the 156 interchange, a little bit of slowdown, but not much. So all in all, traffic looks good. It's a beautiful morning to be on the roads. Next update in 10 minutes. I'm Greg Lane with KMJ Traffic.
25: Sunshine expected for today. Could be a few clouds over the Sierra with a pop-up shower or thunderstorm. Maybe a dusting of snow like we had yesterday. And upper 80s to low 90s expected. But we're on a warming trend for Wednesday and Thursday with upper 90s around 98 on Thursday. Today's high, 90. For KMJ and ABC 30, I'm Chief Meteorologist Kevin Musso.
9: Thank you, Kevin. 59 degrees right now here in Fresno at 618. We're going to head back to Randy and
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9: Here is today's Daily Buzz question. See what you think about this. Do you agree or disagree with President Trump banning CNN, MS Now, and Politico from the White House press pool? 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Back to Randy at the news desk.
4: Thank you, Christopher. Good morning, everybody. President Trump preparing to address the UN General Assembly next hour. Fox's Alex Hogan reports from the White House.
11: President Trump will deliver his address today as more than 130 leaders will convene in New York for the United Nations General Assembly. President is also expected to meet the prime ministers of Denmark and Greenland as the three countries sign this trilateral formalization of the new security agreement for the U.S. and Greenland. Reuters now reporting that the U.S. plans to open two new military bases in Greenland. The plan would reestablish one Cold War-era military base in the southern part of Greenland and convert a military outpost on the east coast, which is currently being used by the Danish dog sled patrol.
4: The president's address is scheduled to begin around 7 a.m. Pacific time. New attacks involving Russia and Ukraine ahead of President Trump's United Nations meeting. Fox's Marianne Rafferty explains how Ukrainian president feels about the meeting with the president.
12: The Ukrainian president striking an optimistic tone on social media, saying, quote, there are ideas for de-escalation steps and for addressing fundamental security issues, energy security, food security, and the protection of human life. We're working together with the American team and are ready to take really serious steps. Now, those talks potentially complicated by Russian drone strikes on southern Ukraine, apparent retaliation for a Ukrainian drone barrage on Moscow over the weekend. And the attacks came as Russia wrapped up 3 days of voting and parliamentary elections, the first since Putin's full-scale invasion of Ukraine. And as expected, the United Russia Party, supported by Putin, retained its majority.
4: Zelensky stated that Ukraine is ready to take really serious steps to reach de-escalation deal with Russia and end the war. 622 here on Fresno's Morning News. This coming Friday takes on a whole new meaning here in California. Working out to
13: this Friday, September 25th, has been officially declared Dolly Parton Day by the state of California, the city of Nashville, and other places across the country. California Governor Gavin Newsom officially signed off on State Bill SB 931 Sunday, which recognizes 925, a nod to Parton's hit song, as a day to celebrate the late country legend in the Golden State. Nashville, which is moving to rename its airport after Parton, has also designated 925 as Dolly Day. Mayor Freddie O'Connell previously announced planning a day's worth of citywide events celebrating the singer and culminating with a fireworks show. Michelle Polino, Fox News.
9: Well, I think we all saw this coming.
4: It just makes sense.
9: It absolutely does.
24: It does. It should, I love it.
9: Should be a national thing, really.
4: Right.
9: I mean, she was a national treasure. Will always be one. Why not?
4: Right. And there's other artists that have passed away that have days named after them. The Notorious B.I.G. Day. That's May 21st, declared by the borough of Brooklyn.
9: Didn't know that.
4: Yeah.
9: Okay.
4: Aretha Franklin Day, February 16th. In Detroit, Rock City.
9: That's where it should be.
4: Yeah. Mm-hmm. Tupac Shakur Day.
9: Okay.
4: June 16th up in Oakland.
9: All right. What about, do you have a day?
4: I don't. I'm not dead yet.
9: Okay. I have a day.
4: Do you? What's your day?
9: I think it was April 18th when I got the proclamation from City Hall.
4: Whoa.
9: The city of Fresno.
4: That's right.
9: The Christopher Gabriel Day.
4: Right.
9: I don't know that there's even been a parade or anything.
24: Well, but they're talking airport change.
9: Are they talking airport change?
24: Yeah. So,
9: talk to the folks at the airport, see if we get them on to talk about that. Maybe we can all get helmet stickers for CG.
24: There you go.
9: That's cool.
4: CG helmet stickers.
9: Exactly. But little mic flaps. I think that I'm kind of surprised they didn't do a kind of a fun federal thing for Dolly for 925.
24: That, well, you know, right now with Congress not in session, they couldn't do it.
9: Yeah.
24: You know? But one other thing that American Airlines is doing is the Dallas flight to Nashville is going to be called, being renamed flight number 925.
9: I think that's great.
24: Yeah.
9: I think that's
4: brilliant.
9: That's absolutely right. All right. It is not 925, but it's coming up on 625, and that means we are coming up on traffic and weather.
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24: And right now, traffic's looking really good on the freeways. 41 and 99, accident-free this morning and up to the speed limit. Westbound 198 Acres, however, just down near Visalia, the off-ramp there. A non-injury accident also in Madera towards Chowchilla on State Route 152 at Road 4. There's some construction work still going on there, so there's a little bit of a delay at that location. Next update in about 10 minutes. I'm Greg Lane with KMJ Traffic.
16: The day has finally come. We switch off from summertime to fall later in the afternoon and evening. Sunshine expected today with temperatures around 90 degrees in most locations. But the warming trend for the first couple of days of fall take us to Thursday at 98. This afternoon's high, 90. For KMJ and ABC 30, I'm Chief Meteorologist Kevin Musso.
9: Thank you, Kevin. 59 degrees right now at 628. We're going to get back to Randy at the news desk.
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4: 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I'm Randy James, live in the KMJ Newsroom. The Fresno County Sheriff's Office is investigating a suspicious death in Selma yesterday. Here's KMJ's Liz Kern.
17: Deputies were called just before 11 a.m. to a home on the 11,000 block of East Saginaw Avenue near the 99. They were responding to reports of an injured person. When they arrived, they found someone who was later pronounced dead at the scene. Detectives and crime scene techs spent the day gathering evidence and interviewing witnesses. Authorities say it appears to be an isolated incident. They're asking anyone with more information to call the sheriff's office or Valley Crime Stoppers. Liz Kern, KMJ News.
4: A Fresno man is under arrest after a brazen burglary at a Kerman trading card shop.
13: This overnight brazen burglary inside the Players Price TCG small business captures a thief in action Saturday morning.
18: Remember somebody to go onto a roof, cut through a vent, break my hallway wall, and steal from us? That's pretty crazy.
13: The owner, recently opening his business in August, says the thief made off with merchandise, including Pokemon cards, ranging in value from $10,000 to $20,000. The owner quickly posting the security footage on the store's Instagram profile. The gaming community quickly got to work.
19: They can be traced, right?
13: That tracking traced collector's cards to Tracy, directly toward the suspect's whereabouts in Northern California.
19: Definitely made our job easier.
13: Kerman police confirming the suspect, a 24-year-old man from Fresno, was arrested the morning of September 20th.
4: That's ABC 30's Christina Lopez, 6:31 here on Fresno's Morning News. And yes, my Los Angeles Rams have beaten those pesky New York Giants 28-6 last night. Devontae Adams made 8 catches for 195 yards and hauled in 2 of Matthew Stafford's 4 touchdown passes. Stafford passed for 327 yards for the Rams, who capitalized after the Giants lost Jackson Dart to a left knee injury on their first offensive series.
9: Yeah, 481 to 182 overall yardage. You gave the other key numbers, Stafford and Devontae Adams, Aaron Donald with a couple of tackles, I think 3. This was a game that the numbers told the story. They just dominated the Giants. You hope that Jackson Dart's going to be okay.
4: Oh, poor kid.
9: You know, he's a terrific young quarterback, came out of Ole Miss. But we talked after the Rams 49ers game on here, and I said that we all kind of agreed they're going to be fine. They're going to be fine. And I mean, going there, I don't think that they're ever going to do that a trip again.
24: Nope, I wouldn't blame them.
9: Right?
24: It's ridiculous.
9: Why would you?
24: Yeah.
9: You know, why would you do it?
4: Well, they'd do it if they were told to do it, wouldn't they?
9: I guess. Yeah. It's not a surprise that the two teams going to Australia are on the West Coast.
4: Yeah.
9: Because that cuts out 4 or 5 hours of travel right off the bat.
4: Right.
9: But
24: Rams looked good last night. I must admit, they looked really, really good.
9: Well, they looked good at the way they played in those hideous highlighter uniforms.
4: Oh, get out of here.
9: Another story.
4: Those are beautiful. Those were great.
9: They look like a bunch of sunflower seeds out there, or sunflowers.
4: But Devontae picking up after Luke and not making it.
9: Yeah.
4: And boy, Aaron Donald. I'm surprised. What a hard hitting dude he is, man.
9: He is a force of nature, and I like the way the Rams used him last night. But I think the Rams just kind of reminded everybody, hey, we're right over here.
4: Yeah.
9: We haven't gone away yet. Hate that team.
4: It's going to be a great year.
9: Well, we'll see. Your jersey that you're wearing today, by the way, a nice resplendent gold with the black numbers and old style. Yeah.
4: This is a Gurley jersey.
9: Yeah, it's very nice. It's better than the stuff they wore last night. Heaven's sakes. I had to watch a game with my sunglasses on. Just unbelievable.
24: Always something to whine about when it comes to watching the Rams.
9: Well, you notice I don't say much about the 49ers.
24: No. It says nothing about the 49ers. Yeah. Well, that's okay. You don't have to. The 49ers say it for themselves.
9: Wow. Look at that. He's throwing that out there. Heaven's sakes. All right. Let's just move on.
4: Both of you guys.
9: Heaven's sakes. All right. Listen, it's gotten to the point where I'm just hoping for a hamstring injury update every 20 minutes from Caleb Williams. All right. Bottom of the hour. We have your bottom hour headlines coming up next.

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3: And these are your bottom hour headlines. Good morning, I'm Christopher Gabriel.
4: Good morning, I'm Randy James. A somber procession to remember two heroes following a deadly firefighting helicopter crash.
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3: All those stories, plenty more, coming your way in just a couple of minutes. Come back over to the traffic desk, check in with Greg.
5: Right now, CG, westbound 198 Acres, there is, in Visalia, it's on the off-ramp, a 9-injury accident. Also, Chowchilla on State Route 152 at Road 4. Got some construction work still going on there. And on West Lincoln at South Cornelia, there is a 9-injury accident in the cleanup stages. Next update, about 10 minutes. I'm Greg Lane with KMJ Traffic.
6: Today brings the changing of the seasons. Sunshine this afternoon, but some pop-up showers could still happen at higher elevations of the mountains, maybe thunder or even a dusting of snow. Temperatures today in the upper 80s to low 90s, but warming into Thursday all the way up to a 98, and then falling back into upper 80s and low 90s for the upcoming weekend, the forecast being dry. Today's high, 90. For KMJ and ABC 30, I'm Chief Meteorologist Kevin Musso.
3: Thank you, Kevin. 59 degrees right now here in Fresno. 6:37 is the time. We'll get back to Randy.
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3: 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Back to Randy at the news desk.
4: Thank you, Christopher. Good morning, everybody. Two veteran firefighting pilots, Greg King and Ryan Cutter, are being remembered as heroes after a deadly helicopter crash tied to the dome fire in Yosemite. ABC 30's Vincent Camarillo.
7: We were at the Mariposa Airport when the helicopter carrying those two fallen pilots came in, and you could feel the weight, that sadness, come over everybody as it landed.
8: We're a family, and this is our chance to say goodbye.
9: Grateful Mariposa residents sharing their grief.
10: And it's the tragedy. We really, you know, these are the things we don't want to hear when we wake up in the morning, you know?
9: The pilots were contracted by California Incident Management Team 3 to aid in the fight. And overnight, firefighting contractor Fly Precision posting on Instagram, writing in part, "It is with unimaginable sadness and broken hearts that we share the loss of two beloved members of our team." Later adding, "We are devastated by this loss and are struggling to find the words." The fire currently poses no threat to any buildings or infrastructure.
8: We all took as a family, we took a moment, but then everybody is back out there up in those mountains fighting this fire.
7: A preliminary report expected within the next 30 days.
4: The Dome fire has scorched over 3,400 acres with just 15% containment. Paramount's major media merger appears headed for completion, as we hear in this report from KMJ's Liz Kern.
1: After threatening to move out of California, the company owned by Skydance reached a settlement with a group of state attorneys general who challenged the planned buyout of Warner Brothers Discovery, including California's Attorney General Rob Bonta.
11: I'm always willing to come to the table for honest, good faith negotiations. And when we can find a strong solution that protects competition and consumers, I'd rather resolve the case, the issue, in the boardroom instead of the courtroom.
1: Now the settlement requires that dozens more films are produced in the U.S. yearly. Liz Kern, KMJ News.
4: Governor Newsom sounding the alarm ahead of a potentially historic El Nino. Here's a KMJ's Rose Ortega.
12: California is under a state of emergency as forecasters warn this winter could bring powerful storms, flooding, landslides, coastal impacts, and heavy mountain snow. The governor is mobilizing resources statewide, staging sandbags, pumps, road crews, and emergency equipment before severe weather arrives. Officials say the goal is simple. Prepare now, protect vulnerable communities, and stay ahead of what could become one of the strongest El Nino events on record. Rose Ortega, KMJ News.
4: 641 here on Fresno's Morning News. The Voice is back on NBC, and some of today's biggest stars almost never made it to your TV screen. Luke Combs was told he was too boring for television. Chapel Roan says a producer barely looked up from a phone. Morgan Wallen actually made the show before being cut. Maren Morris, Lainey Wilson, Camila Cabello, and Anthony Ramos. Not sure who that is.
13: Me either. Greg, you know who that is?
5: No, I do not know who that is.
4: They were all rejected, too. Proof that one audition doesn't really decide your future now, does it?
13: No. There's great stories of actors who Juilliard didn't laugh at, but they just said, no, we're not interested in you. And, look where they are now. One audition does not a career make.
4: Right.
5: And in the case of Luke Combs, he got turned down three times.
13: Wow.
5: And he
13: really?
5: Just kept going back. And he came to Nashville and just took the place by storm. So You see, a couple of no's does not mean is anything permanent.
13: No.
4: It's a numbers game.
13: I always tell young broadcasters and young actors whenever I work with them, that you're looking for one yes.
5: Yeah.
13: It doesn't matter how many times people say no. You're looking for one yes. That's how it works. All right. Coming up, sports with George. It's kind of a light night in sports. Of course, you had the Rams and the New York Football Giants. By the way, in case anybody's wondering about why they call them that, it's because the San Francisco Giants used to be in New York, so they had the New York Baseball Giants and New York Football Giants. That's how the media always called them there. Seems silly to call them that now, but, you get the idea. Also, a couple other little things in sports. They get not a big night. You got a big weekend coming, but George has your sports next.
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5: A big night for Davante Adams in the Rams' Monday Night Football rout over the Giants. Good Tuesday morning, everybody. I'm George Takata with the KMJ Morning Sports Report. The Rams defeat the Giants 28-6 on Monday Night Football at SoFi Stadium. Davante Adams, what a game. 8 catches, 195 yards, and 2 touchdowns for the former Bulldog. His 29th game with multiple receiving touchdowns, tied for 4th most in NFL history. Matthew Stafford, 327 yards, 4 touchdown passes, and a pick. He now has 426 career touchdown passes, 6th all-time, passing Phillip Rivers last night. Puka Nacua did not play, has a hip injury. Aaron Donald did play for the first time in 32 months. 3 tackles in his first game back, coming off of retirement. Jackson Dart, the Giants quarterback, injured in the first quarter, believed to have sprained his MCL in his left knee. The Rams will play the Broncos in Denver on Sunday. Light day in the majors, just 3 games. Giants beat the Twins 5-2. Drew Gilbert, 3-for-4, a solo homer, 2-run single, and 2 runs scored. The Dodgers, Padres, A's, and Angels were all off. Fresno State men's basketball released its non-conference schedule on Monday. They will play an exhibition game against Cal State Fullerton October 24th at the Save Mart Center. Bulldogs will spend Thanksgiving weekend

0: But we're on a warming trend for Wednesday and Thursday with upper 90s, around 98 on Thursday. Today's high, 90. For KMJ and ABC 30, I'm Chief Meteorologist Kevin Musso.
1: Thank you, Kevin. Right now here in Fresno, it's 59 degrees. Taking a look at Wall Street. Well, it's a little bit of this, a little bit of that. Been open for business now about 17 minutes. The Dow is down 5 points. However, S&P 500 is up 6, NASDAQ's up 96, oil dropped a little bit from yesterday, oil trading still a little bit too high though, $94 a barrel. Once again, 59 degrees here in Fresno at 648. We'll get back to Randy in 2 minutes. This

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6: 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I'm Randy James, live in the KMJ newsroom. Citrus trees stolen from a Fresno County grower have been recovered and an arrest has been made. Sheriff's Agriculture Crime Task Force detectives arrested 56-year-old Martin Sanchez of Sanger on a felony grand theft charge after serving a search warrant at a Sanger home. Investigators say they recovered 10 stolen citrus trees valued at about $3,500. The trees were reported stolen September 19th. From a property near North and Temperance Avenues. Sanchez has since posted bond and is due back in court at a later date. The Armenian Museum of Fresno kicks off Armenian Culture Heritage Month. KMJ's Liz Kern has details on an event this Thursday.
7: On October 1st, downtown Fresno will be filled with Armenian culture. A free event running from 5 to 8 p.m. at Mariposa Plaza and Zartok Gallery on Fulton Street. Visitors can enjoy traditional Armenian dance, music, food, wine, and a display of historic Armenian garments that's presented by a visiting artist from Yerevan. The evening also features the opening of Landscape Memories, an art installation exploring migration, cultural memory, and the Armenian diaspora. The celebration is launching a month of programs marking the museum's 25th anniversary. Liz Kern, KMJ News.
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0: And Audi SUVs are being recalled over a defect that could cause drivers to lose steering control.
1: The National Highway Traffic Safety Administration says a steering rack mounting bolt on potentially 208,000 Volkswagen and Audi SUVs may corrode and break, which could mean a loss of steering capability and the risk of a crash. Vehicles affected by the recall, certain 2018 VW Tiguans, 2018 and 19 Atlases, and 2019 through 21 Audi Q3s. Volkswagen and Audi say they're not aware of any crashes or injuries linked to the defect. That owner notification letters are expected to be mailed out in early November, in which dealers will replace the bolt free of charge. Jeff Manasso, Fox News.
0: It's harvest time here in California wine country, but many growers are struggling to sell their grapes as Americans cut back on drinking. Farmers are tearing out their vineyards, selling their land, or planting other crops as they lose faith in the wine business. Bill Berryhill can't find buyers for grapes grown on 200 of his 500 acres of vineyards in California's San Joaquin Valley. The third generation grower faces another year of losing money and wasting hundreds of tons of healthy grapes. Many California growers can't find buyers as industry produces more wine grapes than the market wants. Wine consumption is declining globally as people drink less. An international organization is helping Valley residents be ready in case of a strong El Nino storm. Here's KMJ Ag Director Don York.
2: Team Rubicon is made up of military veterans and first responders assisting communities impacted by disaster. Mike Watkins says you should prepare in the event of flooding and other possible extreme weather.
3: You can have a loss of power, so being prepared to devalue power for a given amount of time. Just kind of thinking ahead if you're going to face those types of challenges and how to combat against those.
2: He also recommends having a go bag packed and ready to take.
3: If you need to evacuate, if the water's going to be at that level, having those important documents that are waterproof and ready to go, a phone with a charger, some water, food, snacks, those type of things.
2: In addition, Watkins also suggests using your phone to create a digital receipt of your property and belongings. Don York, KMJ News.
0: 6:54 here on Fresno's Morning News. Travis Kelce is adding another record to his Hall of Fame resume. The Chiefs tight end became the NFL's all-time leader in yards after the catch during Kansas City's win over Indianapolis on Sunday. Kelce now has 6,288 yards after catch, passing Hall of Fame famer Marshall Faulk's mark of 6,230. Wow, look at that. After the game, Kelce admitted he didn't even know he'd broken the record. He says it's pretty freaking cool to be mentioned alongside legends like Marshall Faulk, Larry Fitzgerald, and Terrell Owens, adding those are the players who fueled his love for the game growing up.
4: Yeah, he's made his mark on the game. He can retire anytime or, you know, play as long as his body holds out, play a little bit longer. Mm-hmm. Seems like he's having a good time out there.
0: Did you see what Taylor did after he made that catch?
4: I did, and I think the outcry over her is absolutely ridiculous. People whining and complaining, and she is an attention seeker. That's right. She goes and plays all over the world in front of 80,000 people in stadiums, but she goes to a Chiefs game and she wants a little more attention. That makes sense.
0: Yeah, she was pointing to her ring finger. That's my husband.
4: And I thought that was cool.
0: It's cute.
4: You're cheering for your spouse. What's wrong with that?
5: Yeah, the one thing that I think is just amazes me is that how much time does she really get? Very little. Very little time, but people have to complain about it. And jealousy is a nasty way to keep your life going.
4: There was a game last year, I don't remember which one, but I watched start to finish and timed how many times they showed her, and all told, I remember it was 41 seconds. Mm-hmm. So people losing their minds over showing, it's just because there are people that are jealous, yep, that are bitter, and you know what? A lot of folks just walk around, all they want to use social media for is to complain
5: and put other people down.
4: Yeah, and that just gets really tiring. All right, let's get one more quick look at not your social media, but your traffic.
5: And right now, we have northbound 41 at Elkhorn. There is a non-injury accident working there. We also have a problem. This is on State Route 43 at Lacey Boulevard. There's a truck stop stuck in the roundabout. Freeway's looking good. Got more details coming up in 10 minutes. Greg Lame, KMJ Traffic.
6: The day has finally come. We switch off from summertime to fall later in the afternoon and evening. Sunshine expected today with temperatures around 90 degrees in most locations. But the warming trend for the first couple of days of fall will take us to Thursday at 98. This afternoon's high, 90. For KMJ and ABC 30, I'm Chief Meteorologist Kevin Musso.
4: 59 degrees, hour 2.
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4: We are approaching hour number two. Good morning, I'm Christopher Gabriel.
0: Good morning, I'm Randy James. The two pilots killed while battling the Dome Fire have been identified.
4: A deadly mobile home fire in Clovis claims the life of one.
0: And after a recent celebrity death, this Friday in California takes on a whole new meaning.
4: All those stories, plenty more coming your way from Randy James at the news desk over the next 60 minutes, along with traffic and weather together on the fives. George Takata has your sports. 59 degrees. Let's go to Fox News. It's 7 a.m.
13: He's about to speak to the world. I'm Dave Anthony, Fox News. That's when President Trump arrived at the United Nations a short time ago.
14: President Trump's address here at the United Nations General Assembly has the potential to be one of the most consequential speeches of Donald Trump's presidency.
13: Fox's Lucas Tomlinson at the UN in New York. That speech will start in about a few minutes.
14: The United States faces multiple adversaries from Russia, China, North Korea, and Iran, a conflict that has now stretched nearly 7 months, and ending it has proved elusive for the Trump administration.
13: Now, Iran's president is also at the UN and will speak tomorrow as they keep attacking ships in the Strait of Hormuz.
15: But there's another front in this conflict that is rapidly expanding, and that's the Bab al-Mandab Strait, this entrance to the Red Sea. And Houthi forces in Yemen that are directly backed by the Iranian regime are copying the playbook from Tehran. They are trying to threaten this international shipping lane, and they have moved their forces onto an island in the strait. They are making significant territorial gains against Yemeni government forces and even threatening neighboring Saudi Arabia.
13: That's Fox's Trey Yingston, Tel Aviv. Now, after his speech, President Trump will meet with other world leaders at the UN, Britain's and Japan's, and Ukraine's President Volodymyr Zelensky. After another night of deadly fighting with Russia, Secretary of State Marco Rubio tells Fox,
16: "The Russians are suffering, you know, thousands of dead soldiers every week. And of course, Ukraine is facing, you know, an onslaught as well. So it really is very harmful for both sides. And we want to do everything we can to bring it to an end. It's been difficult."
13: The leader of the United Nations, Antonio Guterres, just spoke first, opening the General Assembly, telling world leaders superpowers must realize
17: that their power isn't so super, that their power has limits. And the events of recent years have made that unmistakably clear.
13: America's listening to Fox News.
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24: 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And sports with George Takata. 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
4: Good morning, everybody. It's hour number two, Fresno's Morning News. Little programming notes. We have our eyes focused on the east side of Manhattan. That, of course, is where the United Nations is at. The president is getting ready to address the General Assembly. And once he gets to the big lectern, the big podium there, we will take you to it live. You will not miss a word. Right now, let's go over to the traffic desk. Check in with Greg.
5: Thank you, CG. This report brought to you by the all-new North Fork Moto Casino opening this October in Madera, right off of Highway 99 in Avenue 13 and Road 25 in Madera. Some big boulders are blocking the roadway there. We also have a northbound 41 at Elkhorn, a non-injury accident. State Route 43 at Lacey, there is a big rig that is stuck now in the roundabout. Next update in 10 minutes. I'm Greg Lane with KMJ Traffic.
1: Today brings the changing of the seasons. Sunshine this afternoon, but some pop-up showers could still happen at higher elevations of the mountains, maybe thunder or even a dusting of snow. Temperatures today in the upper 80s to low 90s, but warming into Thursday all the way up to a 98, and then falling back into upper 80s and low 90s for the upcoming weekend, the forecast being dry. Today's high, 90. For KMJ and ABC 30, I'm Chief Meteorologist Kevin Musso.
4: 59 degrees right now here in Fresno, and once again, we are keeping our eyes on the United Nations. When the president begins his address, we will take you right there, but right now, we'll take you to Randy at the news desk.
0: Thank you, Christopher. Good morning, everybody. A deadly mobile home fire in Clovis is under investigation. Crews from both Clovis and Fresno responded around 7:30 last night to the Woods Mobile Home Park on Silmar Avenue near Highway 168 in Barstow. One person was found dead. Investigators say it's unclear if anyone else was inside when the fire broke out. The cause remains under investigation. The two pilots who died battling the dome fire in Yosemite have now been identified.
3: That crew was working on doing bucket drops, you know, as part of our suppression operations. And the helicopter did crash, and the two pilots on board were killed.
6: The crew took off from the Batterson helipad just outside Oakhurst and were scooping water from the Ostrander Lake deep in the Yosemite National Forest when the aircraft crashed. The two pilots on board the Eurocopter AS-32 were killed. One of them confirmed by family to be Greg King, a contract helicopter pilot from Alaska. The second pilot confirmed by his employer as Ryan Cutter.
3: We're all family here. This is our family.
6: The crew was contracted by Precision Helicopters for the U.S. Forest Service.
7: We feel this loss together. Losing our brother, it just, boy, takes the wind out of your sails.
18: The NTSB is investigating this crash. We expect a preliminary report within 30 days.
0: ABC 30's Grant Johnson reporting. Five Fresno residents have now pled guilty in a bank fraud scheme that targeted more than $1 million in stolen checks. Here's KMJ's Michael Reed.
25: Federal prosecutors say the operation ran from 2022 to 2023. Investigators say Zion Brewer, a U.S. Postal Service employee, stole checks from the mail and supplied them to others, who then deposited the checks into bank accounts and tried to withdraw the money. Authorities say the group coordinated the scheme through Facebook and Facebook Messenger. While the stolen checks totaled more than $1 million, banks detected most of the fraud and limited the loss to a few $100,000. The defendants face up to 30 years in prison and will be sentenced later this year and early next year. Michael Reed, KMJ News.
0: Mandatory country of origin beef labeling advances in Congress. Here's KMJ Ag Director Don York.
26: Mandatory country of origin labeling for beef is getting closer to returning after the Senate Ag Committee advances its version of the 2026 Farm Bill. The legislation directs USDA and the U.S. Trade Representative to develop a World Trade Organization compliant labeling system within 1 year. The label would require retailers to identify where cattle were born, raised, and slaughtered. Congress repealed the requirement back in 2015 after a World Trade Organization ruling opened the United States to retaliatory tariffs. But the National Cattlemen's Beef Association and Meat Institute opposed the mandate, saying such a move might increase the cost of beef. Don York, KMJ News.
0: 7:10 here on Fresno's Morning News. And boy, there's something for everyone as streaming is loading up this week with some pretty big titles. Disney Plus rolling out Toy Story 5 tomorrow, while Netflix drops Unabomber this Friday, starring Jacob Tremblay as Ted Kaczynski. HBO Max adds the thriller Backrooms, and Paramount Plus premieres Tuner, a crime thriller set in the criminal underworld. On the music side, Kenny Chesney releases his 21st album, Silver Sands Marina, while Tina Shea returns with Popstar. And on TV, Matthew McConaughey and Woody Harrelson team up for Brothers on Apple TV. That sounds like something I want to watch.
4: I'm going to pass.
0: It's going to be like mindless comedy, right?
4: Yeah, yeah.
0: Not even remotely.
4: Not really. Like movies like Dumb and Dumber, to me, it's dumbest watching it.
0: Wow.
4: Yeah. But I shouldn't necessarily say that because mindless comedy. That's what Animal House was.
0: Yeah.
4: We all loved that movie, right?
5: Yeah, that was different.
4: It's a classic.
0: That was different.
5: Yep. It was.
4: That was different.
0: That was Randy. Different.
4: There was an intellectual undertone in that movie.
5: Yeah. Oh, very much so, yeah.
4: Very powerful.
5: And how to eat Jell-O, too, yeah.
4: 0.00, Mr. Blitarski.
0: If you're a fan of the TV show Different World, Netflix is reviving that series.
4: I have a thing in my phone and my notes of 7 shows that I've been watching that I'm waiting for another season.
0: Give me one or two of them.
4: Let's see. I'd have to look at my list.
0: Did we ever get another Man on the Inside?
4: That is one of them, and I'm just one of them. But I will tell you. Let me just see real quickly. Yeah, it shows to follow up. Okay, Ted Lasso. That's already here. But The Last Thing I Told Her, Shrinking, The Morning Show, Platonic, The Studio, Running Point, Ponies.
0: Those are all good.
4: Those are all good shows. But just waiting for another season.
5: Well, and the thing that's really weird about streaming does this more than networks. They will have a big space between the next season.
4: Big space.
5: And it just sometimes makes you go nuts.
4: Just tell, come on, hurry up and film it, would you please?
5: Yeah,
4: right. Film the thing. All right, coming up, we are keeping our eyes on the United Nations. We are expecting a very consequential speech from the President of the United States. We should tell you that the President of Iran will be in the audience today at the United Nations. He will be speaking tomorrow in what amounts to probably a rebuttal to whatever the president says today. But we are keeping our eyes focused on that. Meanwhile, we have sports with George Takata coming up next.
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9: Good Tuesday morning, everybody. I'm George Takata with the KMJ Morning Sports Report. The Rams dismantled the Giants on Monday Night Football 28-6. Devontae Adams, what a night. 8 catches, 195 yards, and 2 touchdowns for the former Bulldog. His 29th game with multiple receiving touchdowns tied for 4th most in NFL history. Matthew Stafford, 327 yards, 4 touchdown passes, 1 pick. He now has 426 career touchdown passes, 6th all-time, passing Phillip Rivers last night. Puka Nacua did not play, has a hip injury. Aaron Donald, playing in his first game in 32 months, back from retirement, had 3 tackles for the Rams. Giants quarterback Jackson Dart, injured in the first quarter on the first series, believed to have sprained his MCL in his left knee. The Rams now go to Denver to take on the Broncos on Sunday. Light day in the majors, the Giants beat the Twins 5-2. Drew Gilbert, 3-for-4 with a solo homer, 2-run single, and 2 runs scored. Bryce Eldridge, now on the 7-day concussion list, had an accident at the team hotel in L.A. on Friday. He's expected to miss the Giants' final 5 games of the year. The Dodgers, Padres, A's, and Angels were all off. Only 3 games in the majors yesterday. Fresno State basketball, the men's basketball team, released their non-conference schedule yesterday. October 24th, they'll play an exhibition against Cal State Fullerton, and then the season opener against Fresno Pacific at the Save Mart Center November the 2nd. Bulldogs will be spending Thanksgiving weekend in New Orleans in the second-line showcase against South Alabama and South Dakota. They will wrap up non-conference play at UC Irvine. The full schedule is up on GoBulldogs.com. Bulldogs kicker Manaki Watanabe and defensive back Ethan Tierney were named Pac-12 Special Teams and Defensive Players of the Week. Watanabe, the first kicker in Bulldog history with multiple 50-yard field goals in a game, went 4-for-5 against the Spartans on Saturday from 52, 51, 44, and 40 yards out. The Bulldogs beat the Spartans 26-10 on Saturday. Tierney had two interceptions against San Jose State. The Bulldogs getting ready for Rice. They will host them Saturday night at 7. 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That'll do it for your morning check at sports. Enjoy your Tuesday, everybody. I'm George Takata with the KMJ Morning Sports Report.
4: Thank you, George. Back over to Greg. Take a look at the morning commute.
5: And right now, CG, southbound 99 between Dakota and Shields, starting to form a little bit of a slowdown there. The rest of 99 is looking really good. Northbound, no delays whatsoever. 41 is through Fresno is doing well. And right now, westbound and eastbound 180, both directions, no delays and no accidents. Next update in 10 minutes. I'm Greg Lane with KMJ Traffic.
1: Sunshine expected for today. Could be a few clouds over the Sierra with a pop-up shower or thunderstorm. Maybe a dusting of snow like we had yesterday. And upper 80s to low 90s expected. But we're on a warming trend for Wednesday and Thursday with upper 90s around 98 on Thursday. Today's high, 90. For KMJ and ABC 30, I'm Chief Meteorologist Kevin Musso.
4: Thank you, Kevin. Right now here in Fresno, we've actually dropped a degree. That happens a lot as we work our way into fall. 58 degrees now here at Radio City. We're keeping our eyes on the United Nations. Once the president gets ready to speak and approaches the podium and the lectern, we will go to him immediately. Right now, we're going to pause. We'll get back to Randy.
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4: Here is today's Daily Buzz question. Do you agree or disagree with President Trump banning CNN, MS Now, and Politico from the White House press pool? 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Back to Randy at the news desk.
0: Thank you, Christopher. Good morning, everybody. The governor of Texas has stopped the approval of permits for data centers while an electricity audit continues.
13: Texas Republican Governor Greg Abbott is expanding a moratorium on data center approvals. On Monday, he ordered environmental regulators who oversee air and water permits to stop approving those for data centers until they get the results of an audit being done by the Electric Reliability Council of Texas, or ERCOT, the state's main power grid operator. ERCOT has said that audit could last until December. Abbott, who is running for re-election on the November ballot, has pivoted from his previous stance last year, calling for Texas to be the, quote, epicenter of AI development. He has also proposed working with state lawmakers to cut financial incentives for data centers. Tanya J. Powers, Fox News.
0: New York Mayor Zoran Mamdani welcomed President Trump to Gracie Mansion yesterday to discuss the matters of the city.
14: The president said he's visited many mayors at Gracie Mansion.
15: Some great ones and some not so great ones, so hopefully you're going to be a great one.
14: Mayor Mamdani said in this meeting on his turf, his focus was the same as in past White House visits.
16: How to improve the lives of New Yorkers and how to use the power of government
11: to take on the cost of living crisis.
14: They discussed the potential partnership to create new housing, with Mayor Mamdani banking on the president's influence.
11: Not just as the leader of the country, but also as someone who has built quite a lot of housing here in our city.
14: While not committing to the project, the president said it would likely need federal approvals and money. In New York, Gernal Scott, Fox News.
0: 722 here on Fresno's Morning News. This coming Friday takes on a new meaning here in California and other places. Working 9 to 5.
12: This Friday, September 25th, has been officially declared Dolly Parton Day by the state of California, the city of Nashville, and other places across the country. California Governor Gavin Newsom officially signed off on State Bill SB 931 Sunday, which recognizes 925, a nod to Parton's hit song, as a day to celebrate the late country legend in the Golden State. Nashville, which is moving to rename its airport after Parton, has also designated 925 as Dolly Day. Mayor Freddie O'Connell previously announced planning a day's worth of citywide events celebrating the singer and culminating with a fireworks show. Michelle Polino, Fox News.
0: You guys know up in the Bay Area, on September 13th of 2011, the San Francisco Board of Supervisors declared Jimi Hendrix Winterland Day.
4: Did not know that.
0: Notably performing 6 shows at the city's now closed Winterland Ballroom back in October of 1968.
4: Wow.
0: It also happens to be the same year that Jimi Hendrix Experience dropped their third and final album, Electric Ladyland.
4: Ring a bell for you, Greg?
5: Oh, yeah. I mean, Winterland was always such a big place to go. And I didn't get a chance to go in the place, but I heard a lot of great stories and knew a lot of people who had seen a lot of shows there.
0: But the thing about Dolly Day, it's going to come around every year.
5: I absolutely love that.
0: So it's more of a permanent thing than that would be, I would think.
4: That's cool. I think that's cool. And again, I keep waiting for something federally to come along for Dolly Parton.
5: Maybe they'll make it into a holiday where we all stay home on a 9 to 5 day.
4: I'd be okay with that.
0: Hold on to that dream.
4: Yeah, exactly. Yeah. All right, coming up, we have traffic and weather together. This is Fresno's Morning News on KMJ at KMJNow.com or any.
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2: All right, let's head over to the traffic desk. 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
3: And this report brought to you by the all-new North Park Moto Casino opening this October in Madera, right off of Highway 99. 99 is delayed right now between Dakota and Shields, and when you get down to McKinley, it starts to back up a little bit. 41 southbound in Madera from Avenue 15 to Avenue 12, it is all backed up as well. Our next update in 10 minutes. Greg Lane with KMJ Traffic.
4: The day has finally come. We switch off from summertime to fall later in the afternoon and evening. Sunshine expected today with temperatures around 90 degrees in most locations. But the warming trend for the first couple of days of fall will take us to Thursday at 98. This afternoon's high, 90. For KMJ and ABC 30, I'm Chief Meteorologist Kevin Musso.
2: 58 degrees right now. We'll get back to Randy at the news desk.
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0: to Mexico. I'm very proud to tell you we have a very good relationship with the Mexican government. We've made great strides, very great strides with Mexico. They don't want the cartels either. And when that day comes, this entire region will be a better, safer, and more beautiful place in which to live and thrive. As I announced just days ago, the United States has also reached an unprecedented agreement regarding the northern frontier of North America, the large and strategically vital piece of land known as Greenland. This agreement made with the Kingdom of Denmark, an incredible, beautiful country, and the Greenland people itself, gives the United States permanent control over security and all other needs on that territory. We will have the complete ability to do what is necessary to defend the American continent and also Europe and other places. No U.S. adversary will ever be permitted to establish a military presence in Greenland anymore or make sensitive investments there without our express written approval. We will immediately begin the process of developing a large military presence in the appropriate locations. We will be building two very major military bases. This agreement will be signed later today, and I look forward to working with the wonderful people of Denmark and Greenland. It's been a great experience, amazing experience, and we've really formed a bond in doing it. By expanding America's footprint in the Arctic and North Atlantic, this deal also protects Europe in addition to America and greatly protects them. It also very much enhances NATO, with who has a great leader. And Mark, I know you're in the audience, and you are indeed a great leader, Mark Rutte, which is now growing stronger than ever before. NATO is doing things that nobody thought they would be able to do, including raising their number to 5% from 2%. Number that's a protection that's going to be much greater protection for them. We continue to seek and end the disastrous war between Russia and Ukraine, which is killing, as I said, thousands and thousands of people every month. Last week, in honor of Senator Lindsey Graham, I signed a powerful new law passed by Congress providing me with enormous new tariff authorities, and if necessary, I will have to use them. It's time to stop the killing. I also want to recognize the extraordinary work of our great First Lady, who has secured the safe return of many displaced Ukrainian and Russian children back home to their families. So many. Thank you very much, First Lady. Thank you very much. Where is our First Lady? Where is she? She's around here someplace. Can you imagine? I can't see the First Lady. Thank you very much, First Lady. Great job. She worked so hard on it. This year, she also became the only First Lady in history to preside over a meeting of the UN Security Council, and she did it very well. And today, she's hosting a gathering of Fostering the Future Together, which has nearly 60 members to help improve the lives of young people all over the world. So, Melania, thank you very much. Great job. Great job you're doing. Led by Ambassador Michael Waltz here at the United Nations, we have also worked with many countries in this room to implement the most sweeping UN reforms in history. We cut the UN budget for the first time ever, slashing it by 15% in 2026 and eliminating more than 4,000 positions from the UN bureaucracy. The United Nations has great, great potential. I've said that for many years. But it must stop imposing the far-left agenda of globalist bureaucrats who nobody ever elected. Last year, my administration was forced to intervene to stop an obscure UN body, the International Maritime Organization, from secretly establishing a first-ever global carbon tax, very expensive tax, to raise international shipping costs by 10 to 20% and maybe more than that. There is no global government, and while I'm president, there will be no global taxes. The United States is equally opposed to the out-of-control. Thank you. Thank you very much. The United States is equally opposed to the out-of-control institution known as the International Criminal Court. We will never allow U.S. service members or anyone else to be investigated or given show trials by an anti-American tribunal with no jurisdiction over us. They're an evil group of people. I call on all nations that are members of the ICC to officially resign from this rogue institution immediately. It is equally unacceptable that with all the genuine atrocities in the world, the UN's top human rights officials spend their time criticizing the United States for protecting our children from transgender mutilization and transgender insanity and enforcing our immigration laws. What they do is unbelievable, what they do. It's transgender mutilization of our children. The craven hypocrites of Human Rights Council have little to say about the persecution of Christians. I mean, Christians are being persecuted all over the world. It's not even believable. I never thought I'd say it. But it's been happening for a long time. So this is persecution of Christians or the crimes of the world's most repressive regimes, yet they want America to open up our borders to gangs and criminals from world's most dangerous places. They want the worst people to come in from the worst places on earth, and we don't do it anymore. We did do it, but we don't do that anymore. It is deeply ironic that the United Nations has an entire institution, the UNESCO group of people and countries, devoted to protecting cultural heritage, yet with their ceaseless promotion of mass migration, these globalists are actively destroying the greatest cultures and most extraordinary heritage in all of history. There is no human right to illegal immigration, but there is a right to remain a sovereign nation, and we want to remain a sovereign nation, and so should you. The United States also totally rejects any attempt to construct a globalist scheme to control for the artificial intelligence being spoken of so much now, hereinafter officially called super intelligence, changing the name, in that the use of the word artificial makes intelligence fake. It makes it sound fake, and it is not fake. It's actually amazing, but we have to be careful. In fact, it is exactly the opposite of what it purports.
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0: As opposed to artificial. So it's super intelligence. In other words, welcome to the new world of super intelligence dash SI. SI. Let's see if that goes. It sounds much better. It is much better, and it's much more accurate. Let's see if I have any power. Maybe I do, and maybe I don't. We're going to find out pretty soon. Superintelligence. Every major new technology brings challenges, and superintelligence is no exception. Yet the very same people who said we'll all be dead in 12 years because of global warming, a name since reborn to climate change because the planet was cooling, not warming, and nobody was dead. These are the same people that are now saying that AI is going to kill us all, that robots are going to attack us, and that everything is going to be a total disaster. Same group of people. This is the group that came up with the Russia, Russia, Russia hoax, the Ukraine, Ukraine, Ukraine hoax, climate change, open borders. Whoever wins AI, you have to remember this, and now I say, whoever wins SI, whoever wins super intelligent, wins. That's the group that wins. And we're leading now over China by a lot and everyone else, and we're going to keep it that way. We're going to keep it very, very straight and very strong. I'm not going to stifle growth of something that will be bigger than the Industrial Revolution. Many say bigger than the Industrial Revolution or the Internet itself. And we will be very careful, and that's why we have a Department of Justice, and we've already used it having to do with this very subject, and used it very powerfully. Everything worked out very well and very quickly. And other law enforcement bodies that will rein things in if we have to do that. But we will only encourage superintelligence. We're going to encourage it, not rein it in. We're going to watch it closely through the Department of Justice. The United States leads the world in superintelligence and will continue to do so safely and responsibly. Americans have never been a nation that retreats from a frontier or shrinks from a challenge, no matter how great or how daunting that challenge may be. Freedom was not a gift that Americans won easily after 250 years, and it is not one that we will ever, ever, ever surrender. It was right here in New York City that George Washington ordered the Declaration of Independence read to his troops in 1776. As they listened to those immortal words for the first time, the Patriots could see across the waters of New York Harbor to a British invasion fleet, more than 100 ships strong, which had just arrived to crush the cause of liberty. Thousands of soldiers getting off those ships. Nobody stood a chance, but we won, and we won decisively. Those first Americans knew that it is not enough merely to believe in great principles. We must also have the will and the courage and the strength to defend them. As we gather in this same city 2.5 centuries later to discuss the great events of our time, that is the challenge for every nation in this room. If we go forward strong and united against the enemies of all humanity, if we reject the voices who would have us give in to fear and doubt, if we refuse to shrink from our duties to our people, then together, through bold action, we will make this world far safer and a far better place. We will leave our nations far stronger. We will grow our economies far bigger. And we will not just speak of peace, prosperity, and justice here at the United Nations. We will stand for them all over the world. Together, we will build a future for a people that is brighter, more hopeful, and more magnificent than ever before. Thank you. God bless the nations of the world, and God bless America. Thank you very much.
1: All right. You've been listening to the President of the United States speaking to the United Nations General Assembly. President Trump spoke for approximately 48 minutes, and they were sweeping remarks. He touched on a number of key areas, calling the American economy strong. He had very harsh rhetoric for Iran, insisting multiple times that they will not ever have nuclear weapons. He listed a number of accomplishments throughout his administration. He also had some very cryptic remarks saying that he had a very large decision to make regarding Iran, whether to wipe them out or hopefully they can come up with a deal. And he also touched on munitions, saying that we are fine with that. He mentioned Denmark and Greenland. We have worked with Denmark to ensure that the United States will defend Greenland. One delegation did get up and leave the hall. I believe it was Cuba when he was making his remarks about Cuba. And of course, he talked about AI superintelligence as well as touching on a number of different countries, around the world. And of course, he also mentioned Russia and Ukraine, that he is tired of seeing so many thousands of soldiers dying every day and that he believes they will get a peace deal done. So you will, I'm sure, hear some analysis of this throughout the day on Broski and Musan, on Ray Appleton, and on the Afternoon Drive with Philip Teresi.
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3: 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And sports with George Takata. 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
1: And to coin an old phrase, and now we return you to your regular broadcast day. And that means we get things started here in hour number three by going over to the traffic desk and saying hello once again to Greg Lane.
4: Thank you, CG. And this report is brought to you by the all-new North Fork Moto Casino, opening this October in Madera, right off of Highway 99. Southbound at 99 at Jensen, there is a hazard there that we don't have a lot of details on, but it is causing a little bit of a problem. Northbound 41 at Ashland on the off-ramp, there is a problem that is affecting the off-ramp and backing traffic up just a little bit. Southbound Walnut Avenue at St. Thomas, there is a non-injury accident. That's in Visalia. And westbound 198 at Acres, there is a crash. Next update in 10 minutes. I'm Greg Lane with KMJ Traffic.
5: Today brings the changing of the seasons. Sunshine this afternoon, but some pop-up showers could still happen at higher elevations of the mountains, maybe thunder or even a dusting of snow. Temperatures today in the upper 80s to low 90s, but warming into Thursday all the way up to a 98, and then falling back into upper 80s and low 90s for the upcoming weekend, the forecast being dry. Today's high, 90. For KMJ and ABC 30, I'm Chief Meteorologist Kevin Musso.
1: Now 61 degrees here in Fresno at 8:08. Right back on time. Let's head over to the news desk. Say hello once again to Randy James.
6: Thank you, Christopher. Good morning, everybody. A deadly mobile home fire in Clovis is under investigation. Crews from both Clovis and Fresno responded around 7:30 last night to the Woods Mobile Home Park on Silmar Avenue near 168 and Barstow. One person was found dead. Investigators say it's unclear if anyone else was inside when the fire broke out. The cause remains under investigation. The two pilots who died battling the Dome Fire in Yosemite have now been identified.
7: That crew was working on doing bucket drops, you know, as part of our suppression operations. And the helicopter did crash, and the two pilots on board were killed.
8: The crew took off from the Batterson helipad just outside Oakhurst and were scooping water from the Ostrander Lake deep in the Yosemite National Forest when the aircraft crashed. The two pilots on board the Eurocopter AS-32 were killed. One of them confirmed by family to be Greg King, a contract helicopter pilot from Alaska. The second pilot confirmed by his employer as Ryan Cutter.
7: We're all family here. This is our family.
8: The crew was contracted by Precision Helicopters for the U.S. Forest Service.
9: We feel this loss together. Losing our brother, it just... boy, takes the wind out of your sails.
8: The NTSB is investigating this crash. We expect a preliminary report within 30 days.
6: That's ABC 30's Grant Johnson reporting. Five Fresno residents have now pled guilty in a bank fraud scheme that targeted more than $1 million in stolen checks. KMJ's Michael Reed.
10: Federal prosecutors say the operation ran from 2022 to 2023. Investigators say Zion Brewer, a U.S. Postal Service employee, stole checks from the mail and supplied them to others, who then deposited the checks into bank accounts and tried to withdraw the money. Authorities say the group coordinated the scheme through Facebook and Facebook Messenger. While the stolen checks totaled more than $1 million, banks detected most of the fraud and limited the loss to a few $100,000. The defendants face up to 30 years in prison and will be sentenced later this year and early next year. Michael Reed, KMJ News.
6: Mandatory country of origin beef labeling advances in Congress. Here's KMJ Ag Director Don York.
11: Mandatory country of origin labeling for beef is getting closer to returning after the Senate Ag Committee advances its version of the 2026 Farm Bill. The legislation directs USDA and the U.S. Trade Representative to develop a World Trade Organization compliant labeling system within 1 year. The label would require retailers to identify where cattle were born, raised, and slaughtered. Congress repealed the requirement back in 2015 after a World Trade Organization ruling opened the United States to retaliatory tariffs. But the National Cattlemen's Beef Association and Meat Institute opposed the mandate, saying such a move might increase the cost of beef. Don York, KMJ News.
6: 8:11 here on Fresno's Morning News. Streaming is loading up this week with some pretty big titles. Disney Plus rolling out Toy Story 5 tomorrow, while Netflix drops Unabomber on Friday, starring Jacob Tremblay as Ted Kaczynski. HBO Max adds the thriller Backrooms, and Paramount Plus premieres Tuner, a crime thriller set in the criminal underworld. Where else would you have a crime thriller?
1: I can't imagine.
6: On the music side, Kenny Chesney putting out his 21st album. Wow. Silver Sands Marina, while Tina Shea returns with Popstar. And on TV, Matthew McConaughey and Woody Harrelson team up for what appears to be a mindless comedy called Brothers on Apple TV.
1: I think about that list that you just gave, and when we talk about movies and TV shows, streaming shows, just thinking about when we were growing up, we had three channels.
6: Yeah.
1: And in the big cities, you had five.
6: Right.
1: Four or five, a couple of local channels. That's just the diversity there.
6: Well, this big news of Toy Story coming out, going to have the grandkids over.
1: I think so.
6: Because little Riri, she is enamored with Jesse.
1: Why wouldn't Riri be enamored with Jesse?
6: And I got to hear that Taylor Swift song, I Knew You. Is that what it's called?
4: Yep. It was number one last week.
6: Really?
4: Yep.
1: Yeah.
4: It's good stuff.
1: Good song. Yeah,
4: really
1: absolutely.
4: Is.
1: Yeah.
6: Well, there you go.
1: All right. When's Riri going to be coming in studio with Raymond?
6: We'll have to work on that.
4: Well, I want you to do that.
1: Yeah, yeah. Well, it has to happen.
6: She doesn't get up this early.
1: We could have one. You could promise her something like,
6: hey,
1: you
6: good
1: know,
6: idea.
1: Like Julie's brownies are here.
6: Oh, good idea.
1: Did I say Julie's brownies? What am I doing? All right, coming up, it is sports with George Takata. He'll tell you what happened last night at SoFi Stadium. Rams and the New York Football Giants. Major League Baseball, very light schedule, heavier schedule tonight. All that coming up next.
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4: Good Tuesday morning, everybody. I'm George Takata with the KMJ Morning Sports Report. The Rams dismantled the Giants on Monday Night Football 28-6. Devontae Adams, what a night. 8 catches, 195 yards, and 2 touchdowns for the former Bulldog. His 29th game with multiple receiving touchdowns tied for 4th most in NFL history. Matthew Stafford, 327 yards, 4 touchdown passes, 1 pick. He now has 426 career touchdown passes, 6th all-time, passing Phillip Rivers last night. Puka Nacua did not play, has a hip injury. Aaron Donald, playing in his first game in 32 months, back from retirement, had 3 tackles for the Rams. Giants quarterback Jackson Dart, injured in the first quarter on the first series, believed to have sprained his MCL in his left knee. The Rams now go to Denver to take on the Broncos on Sunday. Light day in the majors, the Giants beat the Twins 5-2. Drew Gilbert, 3-for-4 with a solo homer, 2-run single, and 2 runs scored. Bryce Eldridge, now on the 7-day concussion list, had an accident at the team hotel in L.A. on Friday. He's expected to miss the Giants' final 5 games of the year. The Dodgers
15: Padres, A's, and Angels were all off. Only three games in the majors yesterday. Fresno State basketball, the men's basketball team, released their non-conference schedule yesterday. October 24th, they'll play an exhibition against Cal State Fullerton, and then the season opener against Fresno Pacific at the Save Mart Center November the 2nd. Bulldogs will be spending Thanksgiving weekend in New Orleans in the second line showcase against South Alabama and South Dakota. They will wrap up non-conference play at UC Irvine. The full schedule is up on GoBulldogs.com. Bulldogs kicker Manaki Watanabe and defensive back Ethan Tierney were named Pac-12 Special Teams and Defensive Players of the Week. Watanabe, the first kicker in Bulldog history with multiple 50-yard field goals in a game, went 4-for-5 against the Spartans on Saturday from 52, 51, 44, and 40 yards out. The Bulldogs beat the Spartans 26-10 on Saturday. Tierney had two interceptions against San Jose State. The Bulldogs getting ready for Rice. They will host them Saturday night at 7. 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That'll do it for your morning check at sports. Enjoy your Tuesday, everybody. I'm George Takata with the KMJ Morning Sports Report.
1: Thank you, George. Let's go back over to Greg. Take a look at the morning commute.
4: And the morning commute on 41 is backed up quite a little bit between Herndon and Ashland right now. There is just especially heavy traffic at Bullard. Further up in Madera, things have improved a great deal on southbound 41 at Avenue 12. That big, long backup is pretty much gone. Now the backup is in Fresno. On northbound 41, we have some effect of a backup due to westbound 180 heading into both north and southbound 41. Pretty heavy there. 99 southbound heavy at McKinley right now. Once you get past Olive, we seem to get the speed limit up quite a little bit. This report brought to you by the all-new North Fork Mono Casino, opening this October in Madera, right off of Highway 99. Our next update in about 10 minutes. Greg Lane, KMJ Traffic.
5: Sunshine expected for today. Could be a few clouds over the Sierra with a pop-up shower or thunderstorm. Maybe a dusting of snow like we had yesterday. And upper 80s to low 90s expected. But we're on a warming trend for Wednesday and Thursday with upper 90s around 98 on Thursday. Today's high, 90. For KMJ and ABC 30, I'm Chief Meteorologist Kevin Musso.
1: Thank you, Kevin. Right now, let's go around the horn. Haven't done that yet this morning. In Monterey, Pacific Grove and Carmel by the sea, 59 degrees. Up in Sacramento, also 59 here in Fresno, 61. Our weather city of the day, Cedar Falls, Iowa. Cedar Falls, Iowa. It is 52 degrees there, 819 coming up on 820. We'll get back to Randy and
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1: 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Tickets provided by Live Nation. We say this all the time. If you have never seen them, go see them. They are terrific. 8:22, back to Randy at the news desk.
6: Thank you, CG. Good morning, everybody. President Trump speaking to the United Nations General Assembly last hour. The president opening his remarks by discussing the accomplishments of his administration, claiming the future of the U.S. looks brighter than it ever has before.
0: Our economy is the envy of the world. Our military is the most powerful on earth. Our technology is second to none, and we are leading in virtually everything.
6: The sound courtesy of UNTV. The president claiming the U.S. has already created 1 million new private sector jobs since he took office and lowered the poverty rate to its lowest level in American history. Even while the polls suggest the American public remains pessimistic about the economy, with voters concerned about rising costs on food, health care, and housing. 8:23 here on Fresno's Morning News. This coming Friday takes on a whole new meaning here in California. Working out to
16: find what a way to make. This Friday, September 25th, has been officially declared Dolly Parton Day by the state of California, the city of Nashville, and other places across the country. California Governor Gavin Newsom officially signed off on State Bill SB 931 Sunday, which recognizes 925, a nod to Parton's hit song, as a day to celebrate the late country legend in the Golden State. Nashville, which is moving to rename its airport after Parton, has also designated 925 as Dolly Day. Mayor Freddie O'Connell previously announced planning a day's worth of citywide events celebrating the singer and culminating with a fireworks show. Michelle Polino, Fox News.
1: On this date in 1985, the first Farm Aid at the University of Illinois, one of those performers, this band, Alabama.

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5: Thank you, CG. This report brought to you by the all-new North Fork Mono Casino, opening this October in Madera off of Highway 99. We have an explanation as to why there's this big backup on southbound 41 at Bullard, because there's a non-injury accident, and that has got 41 backed up. And they have emergency personnel there, so they're trying to get this cleared. On Walnut Avenue at Thompson near Visalia, there's a non-injury accident. Westbound 198, just west of Acres, another crash being reported. And our freeways are really, right now, improving a great deal. We do have some slowdown on westbound 180 from 168 to 41, but even that has started to get a little bit better for traveling. Next update in about 10 minutes. I'm Greg Lane with KMJ Traffic.
6: The day has finally come. We switch off from summertime to fall later in the afternoon and evening. Sunshine expected today with temperatures around 90 degrees in most locations. But the warming trend for the first couple of days of fall will take us to Thursday at 98. This afternoon's high, 90. For KMJ and ABC 30, I'm Chief Meteorologist Kevin Musso.
4: Thank you, Kevin. Now, let's take a look at Wall Street. Sometimes when the president makes an address of any kind, the numbers change one way or the other. And there has been a little bit of a shift. Again, don't know if it's from that, but we do tend to see that. Right now, the Dow is down 242 points. S&P 500 is down 1. However, NASDAQ is up 105 points. Oil has only shifted a dollar since prior to those remarks. Oil trading at $95 a barrel. Right now here in Fresno, 61 degrees, coming up at 8:29. We'll get back to Randy in...
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7: KMJ News Time, 8:31. I'm Randy James, live in the KMJ Newsroom. The Fresno County Sheriff's Office investigating a suspicious death in Selma yesterday. KMJ's Liz Kern.
8: Deputies were called just before 11 a.m. to a home on the 11,000 block of East Saginaw Avenue near the 99. They were responding to reports of an injured person. When they arrived, they found someone who was later pronounced dead at the scene. Detectives and crime scene techs spent the day gathering evidence and interviewing witnesses. Authorities say it appears to be an isolated incident. They're asking anyone with more information to call the sheriff's office or Valley Crime Stoppers. Liz Kern, KMJ News.
7: A Fresno man is under arrest after a brazen burglary at a Kerman trading card shop.
9: This overnight brazen burglary inside the Players Price TCG small business captures a thief in action Saturday morning.
10: And for somebody to go onto a roof, cut through a vent, break my hallway wall, and steal from us, that's pretty crazy.
9: The owner, recently opening his business in August, says the thief made off with merchandise, including Pokemon cards, ranging in value from $10,000 to $20,000. The owner quickly posting the security footage on the store's Instagram profile. The gaming community quickly got to work.
11: They can be traced, right?
9: That tracking traced collector's cards to Tracy, directly toward the suspect's whereabouts in Northern California.
11: Definitely made our job easier.
9: Kerman police confirming the suspect, a 24-year-old man from Fresno, was arrested the morning of September 20th.
7: ABC 30's Christina Lopez. 8:33 here on Fresno's Morning News. Chicago Bears coach Ben Johnson leaving open the possibility that Caleb Williams could play in week 3 against Philadelphia. Williams left Sunday's 9-3 loss to Minnesota with a right hamstring injury. The third-year QB got hurt on a scramble deep in Vikings territory with about 7.5 minutes left. Oh, Johnson says he doesn't think Williams will practice this week, but he isn't ruling him out for the matchup with the Eagles next Monday night.
4: You know, it's game 3 of the season, and if I'm the Bears, and they're not asking me, but if I'm the Bears and I'm Coach Ben Johnson, I'm looking big picture, long term. You'd like to beat the Eagles, and you'd like to play them with your best quarterback, but I also think give them an extra week of rest.
7: Yeah, but yeah. Isn't the hamstring kind of, you know, you can, you know, bounce back from it pretty quickly?
4: Well,
7: and it's all relative on how he feels,
4: yeah,
7: I guess.
4: It's kind of a yes and no answer to that, because yes, you can bounce back, but it's also one of those injuries that keeps recurring. And you know, it's always in use. You know, Caleb Williams has taken a lot of grief from a lot of people because he screamed out on the field. And I'm glad to see a lot of former NFL players and one guy who I know is a former offensive lineman from a Conference USA team coming out saying, you ever played the game at that level? You ever had that happen to you? Why don't you let that happen to you? A lot of players coming to Caleb's defense, and I'm glad to see that, because I've had that injury, certainly not at that level, but it feels like a knife going into your leg.
7: I'm sure.
4: It's just awful. So I hope he comes back. I hope Ben Johnson sits him and lets him take another week off.
5: And I don't think that there is any reason for him not to, because, you know, the problem is that, like with 49ers, sometimes they came back too soon, and then it got an injury that was far worse.
4: Tyler Badgett, the backup quarterback for the Bears, is paid millions. He's a very capable quarterback. He's not Caleb Williams, but I would just say roll with that and maybe try to figure out how to score a touchdown or not drop the ball at the goal line in a couple of days.
5: Yeah.
4: You know, figure that out first. Sakes. All right. Coming up, we have your bottom hour headlines next.
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4: And these are your bottom hour headlines. Good morning, I'm Christopher Gabriel.
7: Good morning, I'm Randy James. A somber procession to remember two heroes following a deadly firefighting helicopter crash.
4: Paramount's major media merger appears headed for completion.
7: And see how many of your favorites never made it to the screen after competing on NBC's The Voice.
4: All those stories, plenty more coming your way from Randy just a couple minutes from now. But first, today's edition of Valley Legends, The Legacies Continue.
12: Desire, dedication, and determination are characteristics which best define the accomplishments of Tom Flores. The saga of how Fresno-born Flores and football became synonymous began at Sanger High School, where Flores excelled in football, basketball, and baseball, developing leadership qualities that encouraged his teammates to elect him the team captain in all three sports during his senior year. Tom's perseverance to play pro ball paid off in 1960, when the American Football League charter member Oakland Raiders signed Flores, and he became their starting quarterback by midseason. Historically, he became the first Mexican-American pro football quarterback. His resume as a competent competitor, plus his ability to assume leadership, gained Flores admittance through another pro football door with a new title, assistant coach in Buffalo and Oakland. His greatest accomplishments were when he succeeded John Madden as head coach of the Raiders in 1979. Led to three winning AFC Western Conference championships and Super Bowl triumphs in 1980 and 1983. Spread over a dozen years, Flores coached Raider teams compiled a 105-90-0 record. Above the Super Bowls, the historic benchmarks, induction into the Fresno Athletic Hall of Fame in 1988, and a stadium named in his honor, Tom Flores is still just a kid from Sanger. The very definition of a legend.
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4: All right, let's head back over to the traffic desk. Check in with Greg.
5: And right now we have on southbound 99 I Street, there was a wooden table in the slow lane. Now there's pieces of that wooden table all over the roadway. A car hit it and is causing a big hazard there. Southbound 41 at Bullard, a non-injury crash has got southbound 41 backed up a little bit. On Belmont at Franchard, there is a non-injury accident in the cleanup stages. In 99 southbound through Fresno right now, there is just a little bit of a delay at McKinley, and westbound 180 into 41. Got some delays there. Next update in 10 minutes. Greg Lane with KMJ Traffic.
6: Today brings the changing of the seasons. Sunshine this afternoon, but some pop-up showers could still happen at higher elevations of the mountains, maybe thunder or even a dusting of snow. Temperatures today in the upper 80s to low 90s, but warming into Thursday all the way up to a 98, and then falling back into upper 80s and low 90s for the upcoming weekend, the forecast being dry. Today's high, 90. For KMJ and ABC 30, I'm Chief Meteorologist Kevin Musso.
4: 63 degrees right now here in Fresno. You just heard that Valley Legends at 63 degrees in Sanger as well. We'll get back to Randy in
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4: Here is today's Daily Buzz question. Do you agree or disagree with President Trump banning CNN, MS Now, and Politico from the White House press pool? 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Let's go back to Randy at the news desk.
7: Thank you, Christopher. Good morning, everybody. Two veteran firefighting pilots, Greg King and Ryan Cutter, are being remembered as heroes after a deadly helicopter crash tied to the dome fire in Yosemite. ABC 30's Vincent Camarillo.
18: We were at the Mariposa Airport when the helicopter carrying those two fallen pilots came in, and you could feel the weight, that sadness, come over everybody as it landed.
19: We're a family, and this is our chance to say goodbye.
20: Grateful Mariposa residents sharing their grief.
21: It is, it's the tragedy. We really, you know, these are the things we don't want to hear when we wake up in the morning, you know.
20: The pilots were contracted by California Incident Management Team 3 to aid in the fight. An overnight firefighting contractor, Fly Precision, posting on Instagram, writing in part, "It is with unimaginable sadness and broken hearts that we share the loss of two beloved members of our team." Later adding, "We are devastated by this loss and are struggling to find the words." The fire currently poses no threat to any buildings or infrastructure.
19: We all took as a family, we took a moment, but then everybody is back out there up in those mountains fighting this fire.
18: A preliminary report expected within the next 30 days.
7: The dome fire has scorched over 3,400 acres with just 15% containment as of this hour. 8:42 here on Fresno's Morning News. The Voice is back, and some of today's biggest stars almost never made it to your TV screen. Luke Combs was told he was too boring for television. Chapel Roan says a producer barely looked up from a phone. Morgan Wallen actually made it to the show before being cut, but Maren Morris, Lainey Wilson, Camila Cabello, and Anthony Ramos were all rejected too. Proof that one audition doesn't decide your future, and a couple of other famous names that didn't make it pass in a talent competition.
4: Do tell.
7: Beyoncé.
4: Really?
7: Yeah. 1993 Star Search.
4: Remember Star Search?
7: Oh, yeah. Britney Spears. Whoa. 1992, the year before that. And let's see, Justin Timberlake. 1993 Star Search. He lost.
4: Just goes to show you.
7: Yeah. And Christina Aguilera. I mean, even Alanis Morissette competed as a teen pop singer.
4: Yeah, wow.
7: That's and then she became a rocker.
4: Yeah, you never know.
5: And, you know, the thing is that they learn so much from those early rejections and move on to have some most incredible careers. And I would imagine that they have an opportunity to go back and kind of relive that in their minds.
4: I remember a play that I did in New York. It was a pretty big production, and I was the fourth choice. And the only reason I found out about that was because, thankfully, the play was a success. We had a great cast, a wonderful mm-hmm. director. But the director said, you know, because I'm glad I went through three that couldn't do it and got to you.
5: Oh, wow.
4: Because I know that there was other plays that I probably was the first choice that, the show didn't go so well.
7: Right.
4: So just, you never know.
5: Learn.
4: You never know. All right, coming up, sports with George.
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5: A big night for Davante Adams in the Rams' Monday Night Football rout over the Giants. Good Tuesday morning, everybody. I'm George Takata with the KMJ Morning Sports Report. The Rams defeat the Giants 28-6 on Monday Night Football at SoFi Stadium. Davante Adams, what a game. 8 catches, 195 yards, and 2 touchdowns for the former Bulldog. His 29th game with multiple receiving touchdowns, tied for 4th most in NFL history. Matthew Stafford, 327 yards, 4 touchdown passes, and a pick. He now has 426 career touchdown passes, 6th all-time, passing Phillip Rivers last night. Puka Nacua did not play, has a hip injury. Aaron Donald did play for the first time in 32 months. 3 tackles in his first game back, coming off of retirement. Jackson Dart, the Giants quarterback, injured in the first quarter, believed to have sprained his MCL in his left knee. The Rams will play the Broncos in Denver on Sunday. Light day in the majors, just 3 games. Giants beat the Twins 5-2. Drew Gilbert, 3-for-4, a solo homer, 2-run single, and 2 runs scored. The Dodgers, Padres, A's, and Angels were all off. Fresno State men's basketball released its non-conference schedule on Monday. They will play an exhibition game against Cal State Fullerton October 24th at the Save Mart Center. Bulldogs will spend Thanksgiving weekend in New Orleans in the second line showcase against South Alabama and South Dakota. They will wrap up non-conference play at UC Irvine the

0: Yeah, on Road 12, on ramp to southbound 99, there's a fire. It's a grass fire on the right-hand shoulder, and they've got emergency equipment there to put it out. Southbound 41 at Bullard has now cleared. The non-injury accident has been cleared up, and traffic is moving along. The only place we really have any slowdown still is on westbound 180 heading into northbound 41. This report brought to you by the all-new North Fork Moto Casino, opening this October in Madera off of Highway 99. Next update in 10 minutes. I'm Greg Lane with KMJ Traffic.
1: Sunshine expected for today. Could be a few clouds over the Sierra with a pop-up shower or thunderstorm. Maybe a dusting of snow like we had yesterday. And upper 80s to low 90s expected. But we're on a warming trend for Wednesday and Thursday with upper 90s around 98 on Thursday. Today's high, 90. For KMJ and ABC 30, I'm Chief Meteorologist Kevin Musso.
2: 63 degrees right now here in Fresno. We're going to head back to Randy.
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3: 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I'm Randy James, live in the KMJ Newsroom. Paramount's major media merger appears headed for completion. Here's KMJ's Liz Kern.
4: After threatening to move out of California, the company owned by Skydance reached a settlement with a group of state attorneys general who challenged

0: the planned buyout of Warner Brothers Discovery, including California's Attorney General Rob Bonta.
1: I'm always willing to come to the table for honest, good faith negotiations. And when we can find a strong solution that protects competition and consumers, I'd rather resolve the case, the issue, in the boardroom instead of the courtroom.
0: Now the settlement requires that dozens more films are produced in the U.S. yearly. Liz Kern, KMJ News.
2: An international organization is helping Valley residents to be ready in case of a strong El Nino storm, KMJ's Ag Director Don York.
3: Team Rubicon is made up of military veterans and first responders assisting communities impacted by disaster. Mike Watkins says you should prepare in the event of flooding and other possible extreme weather.
4: You can have a loss of power, so being prepared to be without power for a given amount of time. Just kind of thinking ahead if you're going to face those types of challenges and how to combat against those.
3: He also recommends having a go bag packed and ready to take.
4: If you need to evacuate, if the water's going to be at that level, having those important documents that are waterproofed and ready to go, a phone with a charger, some water, food, snacks, those type things.
3: In addition, Watkins also suggests using your phone to create a digital receipt of your property and belongings. Don York, KMJ News.
2: 8:54 here on Fresno's Morning News. Travis Kelce adding another record to his Hall of Fame resume. The Chiefs tight end became the NFL's all-time leader in yards after catch during Kansas City's win over Indy on Sunday. And apparently he didn't even know that he had broke that record.
5: Well, you know, it's funny because those of us who cover sports tend to be cynical about stuff like that.
2: Yeah.
5: Say, oh, come on. Because most of these guys know every number they've ever done. So when Travis says that, yeah, I'll give him a pass because he's with Taylor and, you know, he's probably counting record sales and things like that. He knows those numbers.
2: But he thought it was pretty cool to be mentioned alongside Marshall Faulk.
5: I would think so.
2: Larry Fitzgerald and Terrell Owens.
5: Well, he is right there with all those guys.
6: You know, I was kind of thinking this was his last year. He's going to be back next year. There's just too much going on.
5: Well, when you text Taylor, what did she tell you?
6: She's non-committal.
5: Okay.
6: Yeah.
5: All right. So. By the way, a lot of you don't realize that cute little top she was wearing. Greg bought that.
6: I just once in a while when I just let her know we're thinking about her.
5: A lot of people don't realize that Greg helped with her birth. I just, you know, I'm just saying. The man has got many talents. All right, thanks. Thanks, guys. We'll get back to you in just a second. Joining me in studio right now, it's Broski and Moussan, John Broski, and it is not Christina Moussan. It is our very good friend, 71-time Emmy winner, Jeff Aiello. Good morning to you, sir.
7: Good morning, CG and the boys.
5: I say that to you out of loving respect because you're so damn good at what you do.
7: Thank you, man. I love you, brother.
5: I love you back, man. It's been too long since you've been on my program. I just want to say it.
7: Let's do it.
5: Let's get you back on.
7: Call me up.
5: I will definitely. Well, you never answer.
7: Text me.
5: I will text you. Yeah. Okay.
7: Then
5: you.
7: That's the best way. You know, I just learned do not disturb on my phone.
5: Oh,
7: I just learned that.
5: Okay.
8: I thought you were a high-tech guy.
7: No, I am a high-tech guy, but I just never really used it. I knew it was there, of course. Yeah. I just never really used it.
8: Ah.
7: And now I was using it because I needed to not be disturbed when I was doing something. I'm like, oh, this is awesome.
5: Just here's a pro tip for you on this, and that is that when somebody calls you, don't go, oh, shoot, I thought I had do not disturb on.
7: That doesn't work.
5: It doesn't
7: make the other person feel better.
5: No, it really doesn't. All right, what do you have in the big program today, boys?
8: Well, you know, we've been calling Jeff every day to get updates on the fire up at Yosemite.
5: Yes.
8: So, you know, why call him? Just bring him in.
5: Just bring him in.
7: Yeah, we'll
5: bring him in.
7: That. I told everybody on Talk of the Hill today on the Facebook page, hey, the update's going to be this morning on KMJ. So we will talk about the latest on the Dome fire.
5: Excellent.
7: Everybody's still reeling from
5: terrible.
7: The loss of the pilots in the crash 2 days ago. So we'll talk about that.
5: Okay. Anything else?
8: Well, we're going to cover the Trump speech at the UN.
5: We took the whole thing and
8: listened to it on KMJ.
5: Give a recap of everything. And the only one delegation got up and left. Otherwise, everybody stayed and listened. And
8: pretty good for Trump.
5: Yeah, pretty good. He was pretty close to on time, which generally with the UN, they tend to be a little closer to on time.
8: Well, plus, you never know what he's going to do
5: at
8: the UN.
5: Yeah.
8: And he was pretty nice today.
5: Well, yes and no. I think he was pretty nice, but he was. I thought his rhetoric was very, very sharp towards Iran.
8: Yeah, but I mean to the UN.
5: Oh, to the UN, yeah, Jelly.
8: Normally he rips them.
7: No, he was cool today, and he got a lot of applause some pretty tough posturing towards Iran.
5: Yeah, he didn't talk about, like, the carpet. I don't like the carpet. You know, he didn't do any of that stuff.
8: He didn't talk about how much money they're spending.
5: No, exactly. So, no, it was a good speech. It was a good speech. All right, thanks, boys. We're going to get back to you in just a second. It is John Broski, and in for for Christina Masano, very good friend Jeff Aiello. That's 9 to 11, 11 to 2. Ray Appleton, Blake Taylor in for Mr. Appleton today. And, of course, 2 to 6, the afternoon drive, Mr. Philip Teresi. Let's go back over to the traffic desk. One more look at your morning commute with Greg Orr.
6: Thanks, CG. And on Road 12, on ramp to southbound 99 in Visalia, there is still a fire going on. It's a grass fire. And northbound 41 at Shields, there is a non-injury accident just occurring. Emergency personnel are working to get that cleared up. Have yourself a wonderful day. Greg Lane with KMJ Traffic.
9: The day has finally come. We switch off from summertime to fall later in the afternoon and evening. Sunshine expected today with temperatures around 90 degrees in most locations. But the warming trend for the first couple of days of fall will take us to Thursday at 98. This afternoon's high, 90. For KMJ and ABC 30, I'm Chief Meteorologist Kevin Musso.
5: Thank you, Kevin. 63 degrees is where we're going to leave it. John and Jeff Aiello, it sounds like I'm saying they're brothers, but John Brasi, Jeff Aiello, they're coming up next. On behalf of Randy James, Greg Lane, yours truly, Christopher Gabriel, have yourselves just a fantastic Tuesday. We'll see you bright.
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2: Lots of sunshine, 65 degrees here at Radio City. It's 9:01. I'm Randy James, live in the KMJ newsroom. 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
2: Hurricane Polo has exploded into a monster storm in the Pacific, strengthening into a Category 5 hurricane today with 160 mile an hour winds, becoming the strongest rating on the hurricane scale. The storm is expected to stay offshore while tracking along Mexico's southwest coast, but forecasters warn of flooding rains and possible landslides in Guerrero and Michoacan through Thursday. Meanwhile, Tropical Storm Odalis could become a hurricane by midweek, while the Atlantic remains unusually quiet with no hurricanes yet this season. President Trump speaking to the United Nations General Assembly this morning, where he discussed the U.S. ongoing war with Iran. The president insisting the Iranian regime was on its way to creating a nuclear weapon, and the U.S. needed to take action to ensure the regime couldn't threaten the world. He once again claims the U.S. has ensured Iran wouldn't bully the Middle East again.
14: As a result of Operation Epic Fury, all 159 ships of their Navy are now lying at the bottom of the sea. Likewise, their Air Force is gone. Their radar is gone. Their anti-aircraft equipment is gone.
2: That sound courtesy of UNTV. The situation in the Middle East remains unstable, with cargo ship traffic now threatened in both the Strait of Hormuz and the Red Sea, which is driving up global energy costs. President Trump insisting he gave Iran every chance to agree to a ceasefire and peace deal with the U.S., but the country's regime has continued to refuse doing so. Iranian leaders have put forth a list of demands before they reopen talks. The two pilots who died battling the dome fire in Yosemite have now been identified.
15: That crew was working on doing bucket drops, you know, as part of our suppression operations. And the helicopter did crash, and the two pilots on board were killed.
16: The crew took off from the Batterson helipad just outside Oakhurst and were scooping water from the Ostrander Lake deep in the Yosemite National Forest when the aircraft crashed. The two pilots on board the Eurocopter AS-32 were killed. One of them, confirmed by family, to be Greg King, a contract helicopter pilot from Alaska. The second pilot, confirmed by his employer as Ryan Cutter.
15: We're all family here. This is our family.
16: The crew was contracted by Precision Helicopters for the U.S. Forest Service.
17: We feel this loss together. Losing our brother, it just, boy, takes the wind out of your sails.
18: The NTSB is investigating this crash. We expect a preliminary report within 30 days.
2: ABC 30's Grant Johnson reporting. Over to Wall Street, the NASDAQ is up 64 points. The Dow, however, is off 281. S&P 500 is down 5. Oil trading at just over $96 a barrel. 904 Valley weather, lots of sunshine, 65 degrees here at Radio City. Looking for a high today of 87. Cloudy tonight, 59 for an overnight low. Sunshine and warmer tomorrow with a high of 93, climbing to the upper 90s by Thursday before settling down to the upper 80s for the weekend. Clouds returning late Saturday. 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
13: Now, the Valley's new number one, Broski and Moussan. 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
8: Good morning. This is Broski and Moussan on KMJ. I'm John Broski.
7: Sitting in today for Christina, I'm Jeff Aiello.
8: Jeff, it's nice to have you in. You know, we've had you on every day anyway. So.
7: Yeah, thank you. No, it's good to be in person.
8: Just come in and do the co-host thing, and we can do it all, right?
7: Yeah, thank you for having me.
8: So you've been watching the fire up in Yosemite. You've been having your updates on Talk of the Hill.
7: Yes.
8: I noticed you didn't have one today because this is it right here.
7: I thought, right? Well, let's just combine it all right here. I actually got some good sleep last night, which doesn't happen very often for Jeff Aiello. So I was like, hey, I woke up around 6:15, and then the very first thing I did is I looked at all your notes to me to prep for today, and I went through that, and I got up, and then I was sitting there at my computer looking at the fire, looking at the latest stuff on the fire, and then I just thought, yeah, let's just do it. Let's just do one on KMJ today. So here we go.
8: Well, you know, I just think back about like the Creek Fire,
7: yeah,
8: and doing interviews with you where you were teaching everybody how to watch a fire on the internet. Right, with all the tools.
7: While I was learning.
8: Yeah.
7: It was a big deal. I still get a lot of comments. I just spoke at the Shaver Lake Lions Club a couple weeks ago. I love going up there with those folks. And people still talk about the Creek Fire and that shared experience that we all had where we dealt with this mega fire and learned how to pay attention to and monitor wildfire fighting from a civilian perspective for the first time for a lot of us. And it kind of changed the way we watch these things now. And ironically enough, or maybe not so ironically enough, that's the barometer now by which we judge any fire that happens. And we all are armchair firefighters, right? And so when a fire happens, and specifically this year, you brought up some good data about right before we went on the air today about how it's been relatively a quiet year in California for big fires. And and yet we think most of the fires that we all pay attention to or that come up on our radar here are lowland grass fires within the Cal Fire jurisdiction. And Cal Fire, since the Creek Fire, has definitely changed its attack posture, right? And so have the feds, by the way. The Forest Service is the same way. But Cal Fire gets most of the calls because there's just more humans in their area than in the mountains and in the federal area. And so when we see a small 1 acre fire in Cal Fire jurisdiction, let's say it's in the Madero Ranchos or whatever, and a C-130gets dispatched and a Type 1 helicopter goes and a strike team of, five engines goes and all this stuff goes for a 1 acre fire, and almost every time it's smashed instantly or quickly. So when a fire like this, the Dome Fire, takes off and we don't see that same level of response because it's now in the national park jurisdiction and Yosemite Fire is taking over and they have a whole different set of rules about what they call a full suppression fire. We are left to sit back and become cynical. And we sit there and say, oh, it's the fire started, lightning caused or otherwise, up in Yosemite. Well, Yosemite's let it burn. We already know that. It's in their fire management plan that's published. Let it burn. And it's not fair, I don't think, to say that wholesale. There's a lot of nuances to the differences in fires, and some of them aren't nuanced. Some of them are pretty stark, like the terrain, for instance, and the access to that terrain.
8: Well, the thing is, a lot of that's wilderness. It's Yosemite National Park. Most of us go to the valley, Yosemite Valley. Yosemite Falls. We go on some of the trails. There's a lot of backcountry in Yosemite where there aren't people for the most part, right?
7: Or any roads.
8: Yeah.
7: You can't get a fire truck back there. You can't put a bulldozer in back there. But whether there was a road or not, in a wilderness area, they're not going to let mechanized equipment in. And the big one I think caught a lot of people's attention, and always does every time there's a fire in the park, is that the valley, by its doctrine, says we can't use retardant dropped from fixed wing or rotary wing aircraft, right? So we can't drop the red stuff. We just don't allow it here. Only under a special approval will it be used. And so this fire, the Dome Fire, started over a week ago, or right out a week ago. And so the initial attack on the fire saw no fixed wing airplanes except the Air Attack 15, the coordinating plane above, and no retardant drops. And so I think it's fair, as a public that has learned to watch fires through the methods that we all learned together on the Creek Fire, to sit back and say, hey, why is putting out the fire not the most important thing? Fair question. In this situation, the Dome Fire, the fire started above Chulnawalla Falls, which is a beautiful waterfall above Wawona, and it's very popular with hikers. I think you're going to find that this was a human-caused fire. That's my belief, because of just the impact of people up there and where it started. But
8: what would that be?
7: A campfire, a warming fire, somebody let go, a cigarette. It could have been any of that stuff. And so, but that fire took off, and it got into an area where there hasn't been fire for over 100 years. So the stuff on the ground, all the dead and down, you'll hear the words litter or forest duff or whatever, ladder fuels. You hear all these terms. It's just all the dead junk on the ground. And that's
8: amongst a lot of trees.
7: Amongst the trees.
8: Yeah.
7: And so most of this Dome Fire, it hasn't been like a crown fire up in the tops of the trees just whipping. It's been chunking along in the understory and doing good. That stuff needs to burn. That's good fire ecology. And so that's to defend the Park Service a little bit. This is what they're thinking when they say, hey, however this thing started, and they're really big on this with lightning fires, because lightning is a natural way the forest has for millennia stayed healthy, right?
8: But that's not what's happened here.
7: Well, we don't know that.
8: Okay.
7: We don't know that for
8: sure. I thought maybe you did.
7: No, we don't know the cause of the fire.
8: Okay,
7: so that's still under investigation. But Yosemite has taken this posture of, well, it's man-made or not. We're gonna let this one go. And they let it go. And so that's always a gamble. Even though your heart's in the right place for fire ecology and let's burn this stuff down, knowing there's rock on one side up on this run ridge above Wawona Dome, knowing that you've got the burn scar of the Empire Fire from 2017, that's going back. You're talking about a 10-year burn cycle on that fire. So there's in 10 years, a lot of stuff can grow.
8: Yeah, so there's some fuel there.
7: Obviously. Yeah, it's yeah. I mean, their plan was it's going to stop in the rocks, and it's going to slow down when it hits the Empire Fire. Now, I think both of those things are true. But what we saw in this fire is a lot of spotting, right? So the fire was jumping. It continues today to jump ahead of itself. Although the updated acreage from last night is under 50 acres. So it slowed down. The weather cooled down. We had the cloud deck and we had some thunder. We had a thunder or a lightning strike fire by Hume Lake yesterday. I think it was just they caught it at an acre. And guess what? Why'd they catch it? They put red stuff around it. We didn't put red stuff around the dome fire until the third day in. And then they approved retardant drop, and they used that retardant drop, from what I've been told, to kind of paint the west and east flank of the fire and guide the fire north, which is where it's aligned with terrain and the prevailing wind. So that all worked. And so there is a benefit to letting that go. But now we're talking about two people that lost their lives in a helicopter crash on Sunday afternoon, Greg King and Ryan Cutter. And this is where it gets tough when you're an analyst like you and I are when it comes to fires, or like everybody is now. It's very easy to say, well, those guys would be alive if we would have just put red stuff around this fire on day one and we wouldn't have to worry about this. And that's an arguable point. I think you could.
8: Yeah. Well, like, let's go back to day one.
7: Yeah.
8: When could they have done that? How big was it? Do we know? Well, I mean, was it 1 acre that we could have doused right away?
7: At some point, that fire was 1 acre.
8: And they knew. we know they knew.
7: Because it started at some point, it was 5 feet.
8: But do we know they knew that it was happening that
7: yes.
8: early?
7: Well, so they launched an initial
8: attack.
7: If they
8: would have just doused it, they could have.
7: They could have.
8: Yeah.
7: Yeah, well, we just know from the record of watching it and what happened that the approval for retardant wasn't the green light for retardant wasn't given until the third day of the fire.
8: But like you say, this gets back to their philosophy of fighting fires, is that it hasn't burned in 100 years. There's some good that comes with burning all that old stuff for the health of the forest
7: at a risk. It's always a gamble when you let a fire burn. It's always a gamble. Yeah. And so you're going to have folks on both sides of this. We see it on Talk of the Hill every day. We see people say, oh, no, we should let that thing burn. On this fire in particular, it's been confusing for folks because Incident Management Team 3 took over the fire about day 4 or 5. They came in, this is a few days ago, they took over the fire. Okay, so that's now a California Incident Management Team. So now they're the bosses, right? And their public messaging was not strong, still isn't. They're using primarily a website called InsaWeb, and the Park Service even directs people to go to InsaWeb for the latest updates, okay? And so they're not doing a daily briefing. They're not doing a daily live update with the local media here in Fresno. And so that's what we're all accustomed to. We're in a big fire. We're used to seeing other incident management teams on a federal fire, let's say a Forest Service fire, you know, every day on the 6 o'clock news on ABC 30, you're going to see an update from talking heads, PIOs at that fire service telling you what's going on. We're not seeing that on this fire. And so we only read what they're saying, and it says full suppression fire, full suppression fire, full suppression fire. Yet I'm getting emails and texts and private messages from firefighters on the fire going, this is not a full suppression fire. We are letting this thing go. So those two worlds are what's kind of added to the confusion here and a little bit of angst, I think.
8: Yeah. Well, I mean, I think the problem I have with firefighting in California is we had the whole Smokey Bear thing, prevent forest fire. We prevented for years. We didn't let them burn.
7: Right.
8: Right? I mean, isn't that true? So that's why they're all overgrown. And now we want to let them burn, but there's too much fuel.
7: Well, yeah, I mean, we go back to the, if you just go back to the short history of it, you know, for millions of years, excuse me, before white settlement, let's call it, Western settlement, in the mid-1800s here in the West, fire happened all the time. Lightning strikes and fire were a part of that's how it works, right? And those fires would burn high intensity, low intensity, medium intensity, and they'd do their thing. Native Americans played an important role in fire ecology in the areas they occupied. I mean, it's very well known in Yosemite, the Awanichi that occupied Yosemite Valley up until the point where they were kind of kicked out in 1851. They put fire on the ground every fall. And many tribes throughout California did that. And they put fire on the ground in the fall when they knew the weather was cool and it wasn't going to be windy and there's going to be a little rainy. They'd light some fires and let that stuff go across the ground. And that they understood for eons the benefits of that fire ecology for safety, for food regeneration, all, everything. And so in the 18th, you know, when we invented firefighting, we did so to protect the resource of lumber, of wood. We figured, oh man, look at all these trees. We can cut these trees down and we can build cities in the West. And so that's why we invented firefighting, invented it. We brought it here, right? I think Benjamin Franklin sort of invented modern.
8: Don't let it burn.
7: Yeah, don't. And so we protected the resource. But then in the 70s, when we had the Environmental Revolution happen and the Endangered Species Act be passed by Nixon, that played a huge part in, okay, now the lumber and the timber industry now was under pressure to not cut trees here because of the spotted owl or because of this, you know, fissure or because of whatever. And effectively, the timber industry was killed. And when it was killed, we lost that man-made way that we were thinning the forest. Fire did it before. We stopped fire to protect the wood. But then the wood got taken off the table as a resource. Yet we kept putting fires out. So what happens? You took away the Mother Nature way of thinning the forest, which is lightning and fire, and now we just put them all out. And so that now 40, 50 years later, we have the forest in an absolutely devastating state, ripe for megafires.
8: Okay, let's take a break here. Jeff Aiello is here. I'm John Brodsky. If you have any questions you want to ask Jeff about firefighting, national forests versus lowlands, you know, different agencies fighting fires, 490-5858 on KM.
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8: Hey, today's Daily Buzz question. 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We'll be talking about that today, Jeff.
7: Oh, yeah, we will.
8: But we're going to finish this conversation about the fire in Yosemite first, because just trying to get an update on what's going on up there. What, by the way, we've talked about kind of fire suppression philosophy here, but what actually is going on with that fire right now?
7: Well, right now, the update on the fire, the most recent update on acreage is 3420. Like I said, that's under 50 acres over what it was yesterday. So that tells you that this thing is slowing down, or they're getting around it. There are over 500 people fighting this fire right now. That was 300 people 3 days ago. So they're putting resources in there. I think that the crash on Sunday that took two lives, that obviously is going to have an impact on, okay, we can't have this happen anymore. Let's get this thing knocked out. And the only way you can really knock this fire out is by getting human beings around it, hotshot crews. And so the only way hotshot crews are getting there is from helicopters. And so I know from talking to some guys that are well-placed in the fire service, especially within the Forest Service that were helping out with this fire, that when the helicopter crashed on Sunday, it was doing water drops. And it was specifically trying to cool off a helispot, which is a landing pad that they've created up there. If you're looking at an operational map, that'd be H5, helispot 5. And there were firefighters, there were hotshots on the ground coordinating. And what happened was, from what I've been told, is the fire ran up onto this helipad. That helipad is also used as a place to store supplies that are airlifted in for the ground crews, food, water, that type of thing, equipment, new chainsaws, whatever it might be. It's also a place where the hotshot crews will typically spike out. Or where they'll camp out, is they use the term spike, but that's typically where they'll go fight the fire on the fire line, and then they'll retreat back to that landing pad, that helispot, and that's where they'll sleep for the night. Apparently, from what I've been told, that helispot had fire coming up on it, and the Super Puma that crashed was actually putting water around that to try to secure it, and for whatever reason it went down. And I was told yesterday that firefighters on the ground literally had to run for their lives to get out of the way as the chopper came down, and the chopper had just refueled, I was told.
8: No, that chopper's pretty big.
7: It is, right? A Type 1 helicopter, the Super Puma. It's made by Aerospecial, which is a great, you know, French company that makes really good flying stuff. And that's from what I've been told by people in the aviation firefighting world, that's a really good platform. It's solid. It has, it's a twin engine helicopter. It has single engine takeoff capability. So if it loses an engine, even at altitude, it can still get out of there. One of the things that you have to consider when you're fighting fire with helicopters like this is they do calculations every day, and they have to calculate the weight of the helicopter full of fuel. The amount of, this all dictates how much water they can pick up. This helicopter had a 150-foot long line on it, and what's typically called a Bambi bucket, or those orange buckets you see. Those buckets can be anywhere from 350 gallons up to 2,000 gallons. And they have a cinch around the top of them. And so they punch into their flight computer, what's the air temperature outside? What's my altitude here? And that'll kind of tell you what your lifting capacity is for the helicopter and how to operationally be safe with that load. And I'm assuming these guys are both experienced veteran pilots. Precision Helicopters is a top-notch company out of Idaho. We don't know what happened, so we're getting into the world of speculation. But all of that is factored into everything you do. But these, from what I was told yesterday, hotshot crews were literally running out of the way as this thing came out of the sky. So you can imagine the trauma those guys had to deal with.
8: Well, the thing is, are these the same helicopters that transport the crews?
7: Yes, this particular helicopter, the Super Puma, can carry crew. And actually,
8: but how many in a crew?
7: I don't know. That can be from 4 to 10 to 12. From what I've been told.
8: So what I'm thinking is that it's fortunate. It wasn't full of a crew, too.
7: No, this helicopter has been inserting hotshot crews. Yeah. This helicopter is also rated for rappel operations. So, like the Tremor Springs rappel guys for the Forest Service, they rappel out of this helicopter all the time. And so that it's made to not land and just get guys on the ground to fight the fire, which is just from ropes. And so,
8: if there's any bright side to this, which there really isn't, but the fact there's just two in it because they were doing the water drops, not the crew drop. Right.
7: No, I mean, I remember back in Shasta, I forget how many years ago, there was a chopper that went down, and they lost, I think, like 14 hot shots in that crash because it went down with a full load of guys in it, So the fire today looks like I'm looking at it right now on watch duty. We do have two helicopters up, or I see one right now, maybe one. Oh no, there's another one at the top of the fire checking it out. One of the things important, I think, to talk about when we talk about the fighting of this fire is there are so many helicopters coming in right now to fight this fire that they've taken over the Mariposa Fairgrounds to stage firefighters, and the Mariposa Airport, where all these choppers are based, is now putting up a temporary FAA tower to manage safely helicopter firefighting traffic and civilian air traffic.
8: Okay, Jeff, hang on to that thought. We're going to continue. We have some more we want to talk about here. 490-5858, 930. 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
5: A deadly mobile home fire in Clovis is under investigation. Crews from both Clovis and Fresno responded around 7:30 last night to the Woods Mobile Home Park on Silmar Avenue near 168 in Barstow. One person was found dead. Investigators say it's unclear if anyone else was inside when the fire broke out. The cause remains under investigation. The Chinese electric vehicle industry is booming, with the companies expanding their market share in Europe. Fox's Steve Harrigan has more from Beijing, where Chinese company Xiaomi produces its vehicles.
6: You can buy the basic model here in China for about $10,000, which has gotten tremendous reviews. But if you pay a little more in Europe, even with a 40% tariff, you can get one for $25,000. There are concerns that they gather intelligence, gather data, and these connected vehicles send that data back to China. Already they are banned on Israeli military bases, a similar ban coming for the U.S., but it hasn't slowed down sales, at least across Europe. A big push in the U.S. from lawmakers to make sure President Trump keeps those tariffs high. The president has hinted he might consider allowing the Chinese to build factories inside the U.S.
5: One in seven battery-powered electric vehicles sold in Europe was manufactured in China, putting new pressure on European EV companies. Over to Wall Street, the Nasdaq is up 53 points. The Dow is down 230. 35. S&P 500 is down 4. Oil trading at just under $97 a barrel. 9:32, Valley weather. Lots of sunshine. 68 degrees here at Radio City. Looking for a high today of 87. Clear tonight. 59 for an overnight low. Tomorrow, sunshine and a bit warmer with a high of 93. Climbing to the upper 90s by Thursday before settling down to the upper 80s for the weekend. Clouds return late Saturday. 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

0: Tire Mart.
1: Alrighty, this is Brodsky and Musan on KMJ. Christina with the day off. Jeff Aiello is here. We're going to take advantage of having the Fire Watcher here. Is that a good name for you, the Fire Watcher?
2: Whatever I can do to help, man. Yeah. I'll use it.
1: Well, you know, he's not on KMJ every day. We have him quite a bit when there are fires, but if you miss him, you can catch him on Talk of the Hill on the Facebook page, where you update regularly on when we have fires going on like this.
2: Yeah, we do, and that's kind of where that Facebook page was born from. And when we get into active fire season, it becomes a lot more busy. I'm getting a private message on the Dome fire right now that tells me. Hang on, real quick, John. As I look at this, one of the things we're going to talk about is and you brought this up when I got here this morning. It's been a relatively quiet year in California for scale when it comes to wildfires, right?
1: We've had such huge fires over the last few years. You know, 100,000 plus acre fires.
2: Big fires.
1: Yeah.
2: I mean, the Creek Fire now was the biggest fire in California history at the time, but it pales, you know, it was at 400,000 acres, but it's now, that's kind of small potatoes when you look at some of these big fires. However, this year, on a five-year average, according to numbers from CAL FIRE, on a five-year average, California typically burns about 800,000 acres a year over the last 5 years. This year, we are under 400,000 acres. So that's quite a, that's by half, right? That's more than half, less than we normally burn. Yet we've had a lot of accidents, and we've had a lot of injuries, and we've had two more fatalities. I think the numbers you shared with me is this year, and this is from a government report. I can't quite see who put this report out, but this says 14 deaths. Add two to that we had Sunday. 16.
1: It's nationwide.
2: This is a nationwide number, 16 deaths from, and that's not just air. That's total, right? Total air and ground.
1: Yeah.
2: I had a discussion.
1: Well, we had four people die in Colorado, firefighters on the ground. They were overrun by fire, but we had several helicopter deaths.
2: Yes, we have
1: in this report.
2: Yeah, and so
1: that's dangerous stuff.
2: It's dangerous work. I think people forget how brutally dangerous it is to fight fire with a helicopter or an airplane. I mean, you're talking about flying into high turbulent shifting winds, smoke, fire. You can't see well.
1: Because those fires create their own wind.
2: There's all kinds of crazy stuff going on. And then the Sierras on a clear day, flying through, over, or around the Sierra on a clear day in the summer, it is bumpy as hell up there. It's like a paint shaker because you have the predominant winds coming off the ocean. They hit at different altitudes. They hit the mountains, and then they create just like a rock in a river. Imagine a rock in a river. It's all the smooth water in front of the rock, and then on the back of the rock is all the where the white water is, right? All that turbulence. The air is no different when it comes to blowing over a mountain range. And so it's already problematic, and then you add fire and local turbulence and all this other stuff. It's really a dangerous place to operate. So these guys signed up for this. I'm not saying, you know, I don't want to sound insensitive to the fact that we lost these guys, because I don't. I care very deeply about that, but I want folks to understand the dangers that these guys and gals are under when and exposed to when they're doing this. But it has been a tough year for that. And I talked to some folks in the fire service about this specific topic. Their perspectives are a change in the bar, the standards of when you promote someone. Are we promoting people too quickly without the proper experience on the ground or in the air? Some that I've talked to said that's a reason why we're seeing an uptick in injuries and deaths. And you know, we're going through a transformation with the National Wildfire Agency being born through the Trump administration now. So now you're starting to see, you know, the U.S. Forest Service having less of a direct firefighting role, and it's now wrapped into this national wildfire fighting apparatus. That's really, this is the first year it's kind of been up and running, and so that's interesting to kind of factor into all this too.
1: Well, the thing is, you know, we talked about, you know, clearing the forest. You know, you're talking about the lumber industry kind of did that.
2: Rake the forest, Trump famously said one time. Let's rake the forest. And he's right.
1: Yeah. But, I mean, we really haven't done that. You know, we put some budget in California, but And I think Governor Newsom was bragging about how much he did. We found out it wasn't that much that he did in terms of clearing the forest. There's a lot of forest out there.
2: And there's different forest different forest managers. I mean, I travel a lot as my job, right? I shoot the TV show Outside Beyond the Lens for Valley PBS. And so I get to see lots of different forests all over the world, actually. Here in California, last year when we were doing the Wolves special for American Grown, we were in the Tahoe National Forest. That thing looks like a park. I mean, it's clean, man. It looks raked. They raked it. It looks great. And they did management burns, and they did all this stuff. And then when you come to the Sierra National Forest, our home forest here, it does not look like that. And I've been critical of Forest Supervisor Dean Gould, as a lot of other people have, about that. Our forest looks like a dump. It's bad. It's just bad. And now, this last year, I've seen an uptick in effort put back into the forest a little bit. You have great groups like Stewards of the Sierra. This is a nonprofit group that I featured on American Grown. Go watch that on YouTube. Go to Valley PBS YouTube channel and watch the episode we did on the Stewards of the Sierra. This is a group of guys that in their 70s and 80s, and there's some guys in their 50s and 60s too, purely volunteer. They get up every Wednesday, drive into the Sierra National Forest on their side-by-sides and their chainsaws, and they, in coordination with the Forest Service, and they go and clean trails. They clear open roads, open trails, clean up this, clean up that. And they've opened up the trail system now up in the Sierra National Forest, where I'm very familiar with, like up Bayshore Road Corridor on the north side of the San Joaquin River. There's so many roads and trails. And to their credit, the Forest Service dumped a ton of money into putting base rock down and masticating and doing all this stuff to clear all that stuff out. But when you talk about the litter on the forest floor, it's such a big job. There's no bucket of money big enough to tackle that.
1: Yeah, I know. It's just, we have so much forest in California, so many acres. It's just, you know,
2: and so the best way
1: hard to
2: do
1: get
2: it,
1: a handle on it.
2: The best way to do it is to put fire on the ground, like our Native American friends did. Put fire on the ground in the fall, do managed burns, let fire do its thing. But guess what happens every time our forest managers go to do that?
1: It gets out of control.
2: No, they get sued by environmental groups like the John Muir Project and Chad Hansen to stop that procedure. That don't do that. And the irony of it is that Chad and his group are proponents of letting fires burn because that's natural ecology. So, but yet when forest managers go to say, okay, Chad, we'll use your model and we'll put fire on the ground in management, they go, well, that's different. That's not lightning. You put the fire. It's like, make up your damn mind. Get out of the way of this stuff. At some point, these environmental groups, I think, need to start getting sued back by the government for impeding known tactics to make our forest healthy and our community safe.
1: Well, I know I've seen stories about, you know, the number of trees per acre in the forest, like 100 years ago versus now. I mean, it's just overgrown with trees.
2: It's
1: not just stuff on the ground.
2: It's tens of tons an acre of stuff down on the ground. In some places, you can't even walk through the forest. You couldn't even run in that forest if you were being chased by an apex predator. it'd be better off just to take your chances on a knife fight with a bear.
1: Yeah.
2: You know, just, you can't even walk through the forest in a lot of these places. So it's a pickle. We're in it. It's deep. Firefighting is a tough business, and we're following it on Talk of the Hill like we do every time there a big one.
1: Well,
2: gets
1: I guess,
2: going.
1: You know, for a guy like me who watches all the money we spend on climate change, which is kind of part of this argument, right?
2: Yeah.
1: That if we didn't spend all that money on that kind of stuff, we could put it more into managing the forest, right?
2: Well, really what this gets back to is revisiting the concept of a return of the timber industry.
1: Yeah, how about that?
2: And with the Sierra National Forest, the irony of that is the Sierra National Forest is no longer viable for a large-scale timber operation to make it worth it to come in to do it, because most of the viable timber that has value is burned in the Sierra National Forest. Like 80% of the Sierra National Forest is burned. So you've kind of killed. It doesn't make sense for a timber company to come in here and set up shop because there's not enough value in the stuff that's left.
1: Yeah.
2: So tough.
1: Yeah. Well, like I say, the government spends a lot of money on
2: They're good at that.
1: The climate change effort. And, you know, why not subsidize some of these guys to clear that out? I mean, it needs to be done.
2: There's hypocrisy on both sides of this thing. Republicans, Democrats, neither side is immune from being a hypocrite. With this thing in Yosemite, this land swap thing that got a lot of media attention a few weeks ago up there on the 140 at the Big Oak Flat. You know, you had people on the left, and I got so outraged watching this. I actually delete these posts off my page because I had people literally standing in front of Yosemite Falls going, Trump's trying to sell this. And I'm like, Trump is not trying to sell Yosemite Falls. Yeah, be intellectually honest here a little bit. We're talking about a 700-foot easement for a road so that the property developer can go a quarter of a mile instead of using 12 miles of Forest Service road. I would think my friends on the left who care about climate change would rather see a diesel or a gasoline-powered automobile go a quarter mile instead of 12 miles, wouldn't you?
1: You would think.
2: Yeah, so it's that type of hypocrisy and disingenuousness of saying, standing in front of Half Dome and saying Trump's trying to sell Half Dome. It's like, shut the hell up.
1: Let's let somebody else in on the conversation, 490-5858. Richard, you're on KMJ.
0: Yeah, the reason these environmental groups sue, even if it's to implement their own policy, is that's how they make money. If they can get the Forest Service or whoever to change their policy one iota, they can bill the government for all of their attorney's fees, studies, all that stuff, and they make millions of dollars by suing the government, and all they've got to do is change one little bit of their policy.
1: Some people have learned how to navigate through the government and make money.
2: The call, what's the caller's name?
1: Richard.
2: Richard is dead right. Yeah. Thank you, Richard, for the call. The call is, Richard is 100% right. The government has buckets of money in their budgets to pay out environmental groups for not just the lawsuit if they use it, but they pay the plaintiff. They pay the plaintiff's legal fees. That's how backwards this is. And the Chad Hansons of the world, the John Muir Projects of the world, they know this. Part of their business model is to make sure they file enough lawsuits to fund their operation. And here's this real stickler, and they need to change this. I've been told by friends in Washington that this is being talked about now. I hope it's true. That at some point, there has to be jeopardy for these environmental groups. Otherwise, this will never change. So if I'm an environmental group and I sue you, John, because you're going to do a timber sale on an area and you're going to cut down X amount of trees and sell them as the Forest Service, you're the Forest Service. And I say, no, you're not. And I sue you and I lose, then I should truly lose. But the way it is now, if I sue you and I lose, the federal government still pays me to bring the lawsuit.
1: Don't you get the feeling that they wrote the law?
2: Yeah.
1: Don't you think they took their lobbyists to Sacramento and got all this stuff passed so everything went their way?
2: Yeah.
1: Because they're very friendly with the lawmakers in Sacramento, and they kind of run things.
2: They
1: run water, run forests, they run everything.
2: It's the racket. We all know it. We're all subject to it. You get into California specifically. I saw a poll last week that, Becerra's lead over, help me with
1: Hilton
2: is widening. And, that is the Trump effect.

0: Well, it's kind of, you know, I've always called it kind of a schizophrenic state. If you're talking about people running for office, R versus D, it's 60-40 in favor of the Ds.
1: Yep.
0: If you're talking about propositions, people will actually vote for conservative ideas.
1: Yeah, you'll see that separation on a proposition level.
0: Yeah, because there's not a human with an R by it, you know.
1: No, and we're going to see that tested, especially on Measure S that's coming up, because Measure S has support from Republicans and Democrats, and it has opposition from Democrats and Republicans. So it's a very interesting, that Measure S is going to be an interesting political test, I think.
0: All righty, Jeff Aiello is here. That's who you're listening to. I'm John Broski on K.
2: Hi, I'm Brett Hedrick from Hedrick Chevrolet. There are a lot of choices for advertising. 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
1: Okay, Jeff Biello is here, and Jeff, I have a statement here put out by the White House. Let me just read this.
2: Yeah.
1: President Donald J. Trump removed CNN, MS Now, and Politico from the White House grounds after years of false reporting. The First Amendment protects their right to publish. It does not entitle them to a hard pass briefing room seat or place in the press pool. That's the White House statement.
2: I think they're wrong. Yeah. I think they're wrong about that. And that might surprise people coming from me, but I don't believe that the White House is going to win on this one. I think there's case law on this. I looked it up going back to 1977, Sherrill versus Knight, D.C. Circuit. This came up, and basically, it's true. The White House has the ability to allow or not allow whoever they want into the White House, media or...
1: They don't let me in.
2: No, they might if you ask nicely. Trump's position, and by the way, this isn't a Trump...
1: And not everybody gets in.
2: No, not everybody gets in.
1: I mean, there's a lot of people who would like to get in that don't get in.
2: Obama lost on this when he tried to kick Fox out, so there's that precedent. So all my Democrat, you know, liberal friends out there listening...
1: And all of the media supported Fox.
2: That's right.
1: The CNNs, the MSNBCs.
2: Everybody else came to that said, hey, this is wrong. I think Trump's going to lose on this because what the Constitution says based off this finding on this lawsuit.
1: Hang on to that thought.
2: Oh, are we going to a break already?
1: Yeah.
2: Oh, God. Okay. Sorry about
1: that. We ran long last, so we got to take a short one here, but we're going to do this coming up.
2: Copy that.
1: Long form. Coming up on
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14: Sunny and 69 degrees here at Radio City. It's 10 o'clock. I'm Randy James, live in the KMJ newsroom. New York Mayor Zohran Mamdani welcomed President Trump to Gracie Mansion yesterday to discuss matters of the city.
15: The president said he's visited many mayors at Gracie Mansion.
16: Some great ones and some not so great ones, so hopefully you're going to be a great one.
15: Mayor Mamdani said in this meeting on his turf, his focus was the same as in past White House visits.
17: How to improve the lives of New Yorkers and how to use the power of government to take on the cost of living crisis.
15: They discussed the potential partnership to create new housing, with Mayor Mamdani banking on the president's influence.
17: Not just as the leader of the country, but also as someone who has built quite a lot of housing here in our city.
15: While not committing to the project, the president said it would likely need federal approvals and money. In New York, Gernal Scott, Fox News.
14: Five Fresno residents have now pled guilty in a bank fraud scheme that targeted more than $1 million in stolen checks. Here's KMJ's Michael Reed.
18: Federal prosecutors say the operation ran from 2022 to 2023. Investigators say Zion Brewer, a U.S. Postal Service employee, stole checks from the mail and supplied them to others, who then deposited the checks into bank accounts and tried to withdraw the money. Authorities say the group coordinated the scheme through Facebook and Facebook Messenger. While the stolen checks totaled more than $1 million, banks detected most of the fraud and limited the loss to a few $100,000. The defendants face up to 30 years in prison and will be sentenced later this year and early next year. Michael Reed, KMJ News.
14: The Armenian Museum of Fresno kicks off Armenian Cultural Heritage Month next week. KMJ's Liz Kern has details.
19: 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The evening also features the opening of Landscape Memories, an art installation exploring migration, cultural memory, and the Armenian diaspora. The celebration is launching a month of programs marking the museum's 25th anniversary. Liz Kern, KMJ News.
14: A bit of a mixed bag on Wall Street this hour. The NASDAQ is up 89 points. The Dow is down 215. S&P 500 is up 1. And oil trading at just over $96 a barrel. It is 10:03. Valley weather. Lots of sunshine. 69 degrees here at Radio City on our way to a high of 87. Clear tonight. 59 for an overnight low. Tomorrow, sunshine and a tad warmer with a high of 93. Climbing to the upper 90s by Thursday before settling down to the upper 80s for the weekend. I'm Randy James on KMJ at KMJNow.com or wherever you stream.
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13: 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Now.
1: Okay, Jeff, I was just looking over a buzz question here to see if I could grab a percentage on our buzz question.
2: What's it say?
1: Let's see. It's, do you agree or disagree with President Trump banning CNN and blah, blah, blah, blah, blah from the White House? Agree, 65%.
2: 65% of KMJ listeners agree with
1: banning them.
2: And now CNN sues the White House for banning them from telling fake news.
1: Yeah. Well, the president here says, the First Amendment protects their right to publish. They can say whatever they want. I'm not stopping them from saying what they want.
2: Right.
1: But it does not entitle them to a hard pass briefing room seat or place in the press room. Now, in the president's defense, a lot of people apply for press passes and don't get them. Right?
2: To me, that's a weak.
1: I know, but I'm just saying that's true.
2: Yeah.
1: Not everybody gets them. They are in control of who they grant them to.
2: I get it.
1: I'm with you. Yeah. I don't think he's going to win this based on precedent and the way it's been run. So I think, the president is always at war with some people in the press. I think he probably knows he's not going to win this.
2: Are you thinking this is a midterms stunt?
1: It's Trump.
2: Yeah, it's Trump.
1: It's not midterm. It's all the term.
2: I think what you're saying is he knows this will gin up the base.
1: Well, I think he knows that being at war with these guys doesn't do him any harm with the people who like him.
2: Okay. Right? Yeah. I get that.
1: It's like our poll.
2: Right.
1: 65%. Yeah.
2: Yeah, man.
1: Why not?
2: Kick those guys out.
1: Yeah. And here's the thing, though.
2: Yeah.
1: Just because you're not in the briefing room, we all watch it.
2: Yeah.
1: You can see it. You don't have to have a press pass to watch this stuff, right?
2: No.
1: The only thing, they don't get a front row seat and maybe ask a question, but somebody else is going to ask the question that they would ask, So in reality, is there any really damage done here? I don't really think so. But personally, I like having those guys to hate. I love hating them, So I like, we use a lot of their audio.
2: Yeah, it's right? Good content for you.
1: Yeah.
2: You're like, hey, no, don't do this.
1: Don't kick them out. I want them.
2: Well, if you're Trump too, the other side of this is he likes to constantly remind everyone how low the ratings are on CNN. Well, they're low because they're in the White House doing what they do. And so it's like, why would you mess with that, Trump? Keep letting them in. Maybe, thicken the skin a little bit. Let them keep doing whatever it is they're doing. Ultimately, the people will decide, just like they do in a vote. The people will decide whether or not that is something I believe or I don't. And people can see the prejudice in the reporting nowadays. You can see it. It's even the nuance style of headline writing, or one word can tip a headline, really, and tip you off about the political alignment of the person who wrote that headline.
1: Yeah. I don't know what's Trump up to. I think I don't know what he thinks about this election. He always talks positively, like he expects to do well. He endorses his candidates. He's got a lot of money. He's backing a lot of people. They're spending a lot of money out there across the country. So it seems to me that Trump believes if he can get his base to vote, he says, pretend like I'm on the ballot. If he can get his base to vote, he can win. That's what he believes.
2: I know, but what's so contrasting about that, John, is today during the UN meeting, I watched it live, he specifically said multiple times to Iran, he said something to the effect of, Iran thinks this is about the midterms, but I'm not on the ballot in the midterms. So it's funny how he chooses the argument when it benefits him.
1: Well, the thing is, it is about the midterms, though.
2: Yeah, we know it is.
1: And Iran thinks it's about the midterms.
2: Yeah.
1: And they're going to be as belligerent as possible to hurt him as much as they can, because I think the signal from the Democrats is, if we win, we're going to do our best to end this thing. Now, I don't know if they can, because Trump's still the commander in chief. So we'll see how that goes. But,
2: yeah.
1: Trump has been saying for the last couple of months, as soon as the election's over, we're going to solve this, because then they'll come to the table and then gas prices will go down and they're going to fall like a rock.
2: I know, but I don't even believe that. And I support the president. I'm not 100% Trump guy, but I think it's important for whoever the president is to stand, to support our leader.
1: Well, the thing is, I think when it comes to the media, here's my philosophy or theory on what's going on with them. They did their whole keep him from getting elected legal routine before his last election, where they took him to court everywhere.
2: Yep.
1: And tried to just put him in jail, finish him off, get rid of him forever.
2: Yep.
1: He turned that around by doing news conferences in Brooklyn, driving the garbage truck, going to McDonald's, and all the things he did.
2: Yep.
1: And he wins.
2: And he was up against a really weak candidate.
1: Fortunately, that certainly helped.
2: Yeah.
1: Kamala did a terrible job. Joe Biden did a terrible job.
2: Right.
1: So everything kind of fell into place.
2: Yeah.
1: But once he won, the media and the Democrats went right back to work on a 20-month negative campaign. We had one story out that said 97% of mainstream media was anti-Trump, negative Trump.
2: Right.
1: 97% every day, day in, day out. Now, I don't know if that's really the number, but it's high. We can all agree.
2: Yeah.
1: If you turn on CNN, MS, even most of the networks, that their take is negative on everything. You know, I give the president some Trump, I give him some credit for taking on Iran. Most politicians wouldn't have for this very reason.
2: How can it end badly. How do you feel we're doing now with that?
1: Not well.
2: Yeah.
1: You know, I mean, it hasn't. I think he thought it would be easier.
2: Yeah.
1: When he had the opportunity to take out 40 of those guys in some room somewhere and they bombed him, I thought he thought it would be good. And that we would bring them to their knees and he could end this 4 to 6 weeks.
2: Yeah.
1: Didn't work out that way.
2: Right.
1: So I don't know how it's going to work out, but I do give him credit. They're a problem.
2: Yeah.
1: They foment a lot of violence with the Houthis, Hezbollah, Hamas. We've decimated Hezbollah, Hamas with the aid of Israel. The Houthis are now trying to block some strait in the Red Sea. Now we have the Hormuz Strait, all these complications. So it hasn't gone, I don't think, like he thought it would.
2: Right.
1: But I give him credit for trying, you know. I think he deserves some positive media out of just trying to take on a problem.
2: Yeah, right? But Trump could save a baby from a burning dumpster fire and they're still gonna burn him on it. But
1: well, they always said the first joke about Trump, he walked on water, the headline would be Trump can't swim. Right?
2: right. No, I get it. It's a tough one. I don't think with the war, I'm someone who, like you, was in favor of being strong with them and taking their ability to have a nuclear weapon off the table. I think everybody, heck, in the UN meeting today, when he defiantly said, we are never going to allow, he repeats this all the time, we're never going to allow Iran to have a nuclear weapon. He said it at one point today in the UN meeting or presentation, and it got a loud response, positive response of clapping from that entire room. And that's a tough room. You know, they don't
1: give not Trump fans for the most part.
2: No, but he got a big rousing applause. The two times he said he wasn't going to allow that, we're never going to allow that. But now I'm not using the word quagmire, the Democrats use it, but we are at this weird state that is completely tied to the midterms. You know, it's like, well, what? And so when I hear Trump say after the midterms, it's going to drop, like, you know, the prices are going to drop and all this, that kind of stuff turns me off when I hear that. I'm like, do you think we're that stupid, man? I mean, just shoot us straight, dude.
1: Well, I think, you know, if we can resolve it, prices will go down. You know, if things can get back to normal, but we don't know. Now, he says after the midterms, this will happen. I don't know. We don't know how that, you know, Trump could go down in history as one of the great peacemakers in the Middle East if, right?
2: Dot, dot, dot.
1: If, dot, dot, dot.
2: Yeah.
1: If not, is it like biggest blunder? I don't know.
2: And I agree with you, but it won't be written in our lifetime. That history will not be written in our lifetime. I think it's going to take a generation or two probably to look back and forget the bad of the man, how perceived or otherwise, and acknowledge whatever accomplishments that, and he certainly is, you know, due credit for accomplishments. If you were going to be hey, I didn't vote for Trump, I'm a Democrat, but you're a level-headed, intellectually honest person, you could say, I didn't support the guy, but I do like the resolve of keeping Iran from not having a nuclear weapon.
1: Yeah, well, okay. You know, I mean, the economy, if you look at the economy, it actually has a lot of good things going on, but oil is killing it.
2: Yeah.
1: Right? And that's just a fact. And as long as those get, I just went by Easy Trip. Every day I go by Easy Trip.
2: Yep.
1: Every day it goes up. Today, I think it was 5.59, something like, I mean, it's again up close to six.
2: Yeah.
1: I think it was 5.90 something. Got close to $6 today. And you know, this is terrible.
2: You understand that, you know, but also understand that I was shooting an episode of Outside Beyond the Lens 3 weeks ago, and I drove one of those big, beautiful adventure vans from a local company here, Field Van, and I drove that van from Denver to Fresno, and I filmed along the way. Went over the million-dollar mile and all that stuff.
1: Went to a few gas stations, I guess.
2: I went to a few gas stations, and I remember filling up in Bluff, Utah, and gas was $3.23 a gallon.
1: Yeah. Well, they're probably upset.
2: Yeah, but I mean,
1: for us, it's great.
2: Yeah, again, the California's gas problems, you can't really put that. I mean, you can put a little bit of it, but our gas prices, it's really a refinery issue.
1: Right.
2: That's what's going on with gas prices. It's really not even the oil coming out of the Gulf or out of the Middle East states, because we generate our own. We have our own oil here. And especially with what we're getting from our friends down south in South America now, but we just don't have the capacity to refine. So the funnel from crude in a barrel to pumping in your gas into your car, that funnel tightens at the refinery level, and it's a supply and demand thing.
1: The media and the Democrats have done a great job. You know, they wanted high gas prices.
2: Yes,
1: you know. They think it drives you out of your gas-powered car into an electric car, into the bus, into high-speed rail, into something else besides a gas guzzler.
2: And puts pressure on the president.
1: So now they're going to vote for the people who want high gas prices against the guy who doesn't want high gas prices but is being blamed for them.
2: Right.
1: Right?
2: Yeah.
1: So, I mean, that's what I mean. The media, that's why I think getting back to the White House ban, he doesn't like the fact the media gives him no credit for anything. You know,
2: and my advice to Donald Trump is get over it.
1: Yeah,
2: well, just get over it. Yeah. Just quit worrying about the haters. You're never going to convince them. Stay on message. Stay on point. Stay true to your values and what you believe in, and run the country that way. And quit punching down to your competitors. Quit punching down to your critics.
1: Yeah,
2: I always tell people don't argue with stupid people because they're better at it.
1: But the thing is, I don't know how many times I've sat here with Christina giving advice to Donald Trump. And he never listens to us.
2: What's wrong with that guy? You know?
1: And he's not going to listen
2: now.
1: No,
2: he's not. He's not. So you just sit back and you watch the show.
1: He is what he is.
2: Right.
1: You know, and he's going to do what he wants to do. And all we can do is try to figure out why. Right.
2: Yeah, that's it.
1: You know, so
2: good topics for a talk radio station.
1: Yeah. So I'd like to say with our audience, which I think is a kind of a Trump audience, they like it.
2: Yeah.
1: They like the ban. You know, they don't like these guys. They think they're the fake news media. You know, if I turn on CNN and I turn them on every day to see what they're going to do with whatever the issue is, it's always negative on Trump. There is never a day. So if you, because, you know, a lot of people don't have faith in the polls. But if you spend 20 months with a marketing campaign to take Donald Trump down with his numbers.
2: Yeah.
1: Do you believe that can have some impact? I do.
2: Yeah, absolutely.
1: Okay. How much is it? Are the polls have been notoriously wrong this year when it comes to a lot of these elections.
2: They've been wrong.
1: Way off. You know, so you don't want to put faith in the polls, but it's not unreasonable to believe that his poll numbers are down something.
2: Within his own party. That's a question. Now, that's a question. I saw some data on that today. There appears to be a little bit of a fracture within the GOP in supporting the president.
1: Yeah, but and particularly with independents.
2: Yeah, right.
1: You know, and if you look at the independent polling, he's way off.
2: Right.
1: You know, that they're way towards the D side. But again, you know, people don't have a lot of faith in this polling. I don't either. But I think if you connect all the dots, you go, well, there's reason to believe that the independent polling would be better for Democrats based on all of the negative news coverage of Donald Trump.
2: Right.
1: Now, is it as bad as the polls say? I don't know. I don't trust the polls. And I say there's only one poll that counts. That's in November, right?
2: November 3rd.
1: But if you look at those polls, they're pretty scary.
2: I know. You know. And we've had them burn us either way, you know, burn people either way. I remember the red wave that never came, you know, a few cycles ago. You just don't know until you know.
1: Yeah, I mean, Joe Biden looked like he would have a terrible midterm, and it didn't materialize. You go, how did that happen? Everything was going wrong. We had high gas prices then, too.
2: Yeah.
1: And the border was wide open, and we're watching it flood across every day. Everybody's upset. Poll numbers upside down. Nothing happened. I mean, Obama lost 63 House seats. Joe loses, what, three or four, something like that?
2: Yeah.
1: Doesn't make any sense. That's what's so fun about life, isn't it?
2: I like seeing you all fired up like this. You're fired up right now. I love it.
1: 490-5858 on K.
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1: Yes, Eddie. 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
2: Now that is quite cool.
1: Quiet cool.
2: That's what I said.
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14: Okay, Jeff, there was just a scroll on the screen up there on the TV talking about deal with Greenland secured.
15: Yeah, deal with Greenland secured. I'm literally just reading this right hot off the press, as they say. The most important point, the United States is not acquiring Greenland. Greenland remains part of the Kingdom of Denmark, and the agreement explicitly recognizes Greenlandic self-determination and Danish sovereignty. But what are we getting out of it? The agreement gives the U.S. permanent basing, access, and overflight rights in Greenland. So we're basically going to be able to do what we want militarily in flying over Greenland. By the way, that saves a lot of gas on the planes and safety for the planes to fly over Greenland. You know, if you fly over to Europe, you fly almost over Greenland. You know, the planes go just on the south tip there.
14: Well, you know, remember when he brought up Greenland?
15: Yeah.
14: You know, it was like, where did that come from? First Panama Canal, right? Then it was Greenland. And you go, what is going on? What is you? Who's? How? I don't know how many people were thinking about Greenland, but it is, it's a big piece of the security puzzle of the Western Hemisphere.
15: Correct.
14: Over the pole.
15: Yeah.
14: But nobody was talking about Greenland. Nobody was thinking about it. There it is, and now we've got a deal.
15: And he was mocked for bringing this up.
14: Yeah.
15: Big time by the left.
14: Yeah.
15: And now we've got a deal.
14: Yeah. Now we've got a deal.
15: And I think in classic Trump form, he talks big. He throws out these obnoxious statements about how we're going to take over Greenland, knowing full well that's not what he really is going to do. But it scares everybody. It's just like any negotiating tactic. I mean, art of the deal, man. It's happening right there in living color.
14: Yeah, but I mean, he got, in the end, I think, what he wanted. And it's good for everybody in the West, right? So it's good for Greenland. It's good for Denmark. It's good for Europe. It's good for us. So, but nobody was thinking about this. Nobody was thinking about the Western Hemisphere the way he was. You know, got us into talking about the Monroe Doctrine. I mean, you know, who talks about that, right?
15: Right, right. Yeah, this is going to get us a further reading here. It's going to get us two new military installations on Greenland. And then Greenland will now be a major player in Trump's Golden Dome missile defense architecture. So, I mean, that's kind of all the stuff he wanted.
14: Well, you know, when he first talked about the Panama Canal, then he brought up Greenland. I was sitting here with Christine, and we were talking about, you know, there's something going on with Trump and the Western Hemisphere here. Yeah. He's looking at a bigger picture, but he's not explaining it. He's throwing these little things out that we are sitting back having to put this puzzle together ourselves. But there's something going on with the Western Hemisphere and security, and that's what it ended up being. We ended up talking about the Monroe Doctrine and, you know, getting in. Here we are.
15: It's an enhanced Monroe Doctrine. Yeah.
14: So, you know, it's funny to me that there isn't a better explanation along the way, that we are kind of left here of our own devices to try to figure out what the puzzle is.
15: Yeah.
14: But eventually it starts fitting together.
15: Yeah. What the American public doesn't know is what makes it the American public.
14: Well, the thing is, you know, yesterday we had this story about the Annenberg study on people's knowledge of government. 35% of Americans could not name the three branches of government in this study. Now, you know, we talk about these polls, not how accurate are they? Are they? I don't know. But, you know, we all have our fear that people are not learning this anymore in the high schools and universities. And we feel like the school system is failing us to some degree. And if you don't know what your system is or why it is, I don't know how loyal you can be to it. And maybe that's why we're talking about socialism.
15: Do you think socialism has a part in why the kids are learning what they learn in our university systems? I mean, this is sort of cynical. Maybe it's not so cynical, but do you believe nations like China have over the years purposely taken over, you know, or infested our higher learning organizations to create this environment?
14: Well, I mean, I think a lot of us in this country, just the leftists in this country, you know, the Democrats have always pushed farther and farther left. Now, the DSA comes out and they go, like you're talking about, it's fire spotting.
15: Yeah.
14: You know,
15: that's a spot.
14: Yeah. You know, the party's kind of spotting in front of itself with the DSA.
15: Right.
14: They used to kind of just be incrementalists. Now you got these real leftists. You know, why wait? Why go incrementally? Let's just go.
15: Yeah, but if you go back to the polls, the DSA isn't doing red hot in the polls. Yeah.
14: And we'll get into that too.
15: Yeah,
14: it is 10:30. Jeff Aiello is here. I'm John Brodsky. Let's check the news on KMJ.
16: KMJ News Now. President Trump says he has a big decision to make with Iran. Here's more from the White House.
17: Speaking to world leaders at the United Nations General Assembly, President Trump says he has a choice between making a deal with Iran or annihilating the Islamic Republic.
18: Do I drive them into hell with no chance of survival and no hope of future greatness or generations?
17: The president is predicting a deal with Iran is possible after the upcoming midterm elections, but says he does not believe in letting problems fester. President Trump also addressed growing concerns over artificial intelligence, rejecting attempts to stifle its growth, and suggesting a better term for the technology is super intelligence, or SI. At the White House, Jared Halpern, Fox News.
16: Paramount's major media merger appears headed for completion. Here's KMJ's Liz Kern.
19: After threatening to move out of California, the company owned by Skydance reached a settlement with a group of state attorneys general who challenged the planned buyout of Warner Brothers Discovery, including California's Attorney General Rob Bonta.
20: I'm always willing to come to the table for honest, good faith negotiations. And when we can find a strong solution that protects competition and consumers, I'd rather resolve the case, the issue, in the boardroom instead of the courtroom.
19: Now the settlement requires that dozens more films are produced in the U.S. yearly. Liz Kern, KMJ News.
0: Over to Wall Street, the NASDAQ is up 86 points. The Dow is down 222. S&P 500 is up a fraction. Oil trading just under $97 a barrel. 10:32, Valley weather, lots of sunshine, 71 degrees here at Radio City. Looking for a high today of 87. Clear tonight, 59 for an overnight low. Tomorrow, sunshine and a little bit warmer with a high of 93. Climbing to the upper 90s by Thursday before settling down to the upper 80s for the weekend. Clouds returning late Saturday. I'm Randy James on KMJ at KMJNow.com or wherever you stream.
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14: Seven. Okay, here's today's Daily Buzz question. One more time, do you agree or disagree with President Trump banning CNN, MSNBC, and Politico from the White House press pool? Daily Buzz question sponsored by Clauses by Design. Our Buzz question results, 65% say yes, that's pretty consistent. Keep saying it in there. They like it.
15: They like it.
14: Yeah.
15: Now let's ask them, how much do they believe in polls?
14: Now we got some more polling here. We're going to try to figure out. We have all this socialism stuff going on, all this capitalism stuff, all this Democrat-Republican stuff. Let's see if we can figure out anything from some polls we have here, Jeff.
15: I don't believe we will, but let's take a try here. Let's take a try.
14: If you look at these polls, it's kind of confusing to try to put this stuff together. But here we go.
15: Yeah.
14: Does the way capitalism works in the U.S. give people like you a fair shot? This is a Fox News poll. February 2019. 47% said yes. To nearly, me, that's kind of low.
15: Nearly half the country. Yeah, you're looking at the glass half empty here.
14: To
15: you're,
14: me, that's
15: yeah,
14: low.
15: You're saying, hey.
14: But it's worse now.
15: Today, it's at 39%.
14: So only 39%
15: think capitalism works for them.
14: Gives them a fair shot.
15: Yeah,
14: you
15: gives
14: know?
15: Them a fair shot.
14: And, you know, again, I think this is kind of the marketing campaign we've been hearing for the whole Trump presidency, is you can't make it. This country's not fair. The billionaires have all the money. That's your money.
15: Right.
14: You vote for us, we'll get that money back. And we'll give it to you. But, you know, it's not going to be very much, Jeff.
15: I know.
14: Right?
15: I know.
14: But anyway, so, like I say, in 2009, I don't think 47% is a good answer in this country. 2019, but 39% is worse.
15: It is. I mean, it kind of goes with the political divide of the country. If you I mean, there's a lot of Democrats that benefit from capitalism. There's a lot of them.
14: Well, what's funny is, you know, capitalism is the only thing that keeps socialism working.
15: Exactly right.
14: You know, it keeps churning out the money they need.
15: It's the funding mechanism.
14: Yeah, for all the social programs. Yeah. And without it, what do you have? I go back to, you know, the closing of the Madera Hospital. Yeah. I said 80% of their clientele of the Madera Hospital was Medicaid.
15: Yeah.
14: Medi-Cal, I guess, here.
15: Yeah, here.
14: It was government-sponsored health care, 80%. Only 20% was private insurance. That wasn't enough
15: to fund
14: keep
15: it.
14: The place afloat.
15: Correct.
14: They needed the private insurance to keep the place afloat. So what's the Democrat answer? Let's make it all government.
15: Yeah.
14: And no private.
15: Yeah.
14: Now, how does that make any sense?
15: It doesn't, and it won't become apparent to those that it doesn't until it collapses.
14: And it did collapse.
15: Right. That's what I'm telling you.
14: Now, why does it collapse? Because the government can't afford to reimburse adequately with the government insurance. There's not enough money.
15: Well, the funding mechanism for socialism is rich people. Okay?
14: People to pay taxes.
15: It's rich. Let's just say what it is. So the way that model works in theory and why it's so attractive to our younger and larger growing electorate that is a younger base, and why they lean towards this is because it seems more fair to the young person. Man, we're not teaching young people in university or in high school about trying to be the next billionaire. That's bad. We don't teach you that now. We just teach you like, hey man, everybody's the same. Everybody gets a trophy. Let's let the government pay for everything without really explaining the mechanisms, the economic mechanisms of that, right? They sell you on the romance of the idea that, hey, man, you know, I did a summer trip after I graduated college. You know, I went to Switzerland. And, man, everybody's cool there. The government pays for everything. You know, and so you can get lured into this idea, and socialism is this wonderful romantic notion if you don't look under the hood.
14: Yeah. It looks good on paper.
15: Yeah, it does.
14: It just doesn't look good in real life.
15: But it doesn't. So it's collapsed every time over history, except on small scale populations like in Europe, right? But there's always the caveat there. You know, people say, well, in Switzerland, for instance, it's a population, the entire country, of 3 million people. That's less than half the population of Los Angeles County, right? And so socialism on a small scale with certain mandates to protect the financial mechanism of it can work.
14: However, in this country, there have been three or four states that have tried to do government-sponsored health care. All of them
15: fail.
14: Have determined that they can't afford
15: it,
14: including California.
15: Correct.
14: Okay? It doesn't pencil out.
15: Right.
14: The only reason they want nationwide Medicare for all is because the federal government can print money. So they don't care about the debt.
15: And that's what they think is the issue, is we can just print the money, we're the greatest, most wealthy nation in the world. Except when you make it not hospitable to the businesses and the individuals who are employing people and feeding the machine. Because billionaires, when you make it not good for them, they'll just go somewhere else. Guess what? They can, because they're billionaires.
14: Well, you know, Gavin Newsom is against this billionaire's tax in California. For that very reason.
15: Yeah.
14: Because he thinks they'll leave California. He's for the billionaire's tax
15: nationally.
14: If we could do it nationwide.
15: We're out of hypocrisy before. If you want to look up hypocrite, in the dictionary, Gavin Newsom, in my opinion's face should be on the cover of the book.
14: Okay, so we looked at, does capitalism give you a fair shot? Only 39% of those polled said yes.
15: Right.
14: That's very low to me.
15: Yeah.
14: Okay. But how do they feel about socialism? So ask if you approve of the DSA, Democrats, Socialists of America, all the Mamdanis and Al-Siyahs, all these people. 55% disapprove of them.
15: It only gets a 30% approval.
14: Yeah. So, I mean, capitalism does better than socialism.
15: How do you reckon that, then?
14: I don't know.
15: Is it because capitalism is safe and we know it, even though I don't think it works for me, but the DSA is so far out there, I can't get behind it? I think maybe that's playing into
14: that a
15: little
14: bit. When you see that 39%, only 39% think capitalism gives them a fair shot, you would think that maybe 60% like socialism.
15: Can't
14: but
15: apply,
14: they don't.
15: You can't apply
14: it's
15: that
14: only
15: logic.
14: 30%.
15: Yeah, you can't apply that logic to it because they're not equal things. Yeah. The things aren't equal. Yeah. Capitalism is a financial economic model, and the DSA is a bunch of crackpots.
14: It's just somebody is not getting the story of capitalism, the real story to me, the real story, which is the great history of all the things that capitalism has given us. You know, when these people came over the World Cup from Europe, which modern countries, they're amazed at what we have in America.
15: Right.
14: Because they've been sitting over there reading about how bad it is over here. And they get here and they go, this place is pretty cool.
15: Everybody wanted ranch dressing to take home.
14: I know. You get ice and air conditioning and all these things.
15: Right.
14: So, people don't realize almost everything that's been invented in the world. Medicine, refrigeration, air, all of these things.
15: Lots of good stuff.
14: Came out of America.
15: Yeah, lots of good stuff.
14: Because capitalism and freedom.
15: Yeah.
14: And your freedom to go your own path, find your own way. I remember when I was very young, somebody said to me, if you find something you like to do, it's not a job anymore.
15: Right.
14: That's capitalism. Now, not everybody has that.
15: No.
14: A lot of people have jobs they don't like, and they got to go every day, and I'm sure they don't like it.
15: Well, there's personal choice and circumstantial things that happen with that. But yeah, at the end of the day, you've got a shot here to do whatever you want as hard as you want to try to work at it. That doesn't necessarily mean you're going to get it, but you have the shot.
14: Yeah, but the thing is it makes you do. You have to find something to like.
15: As I've said before,
14: something that motivates you. You got to have somebody, you have some responsibility for your life.
15: Right.
14: It's not all up to somebody else.
15: Correct.
14: Take the responsibility, figure it out, go get it. That takes effort.
15: As I've said on this show before, don't hate capitalism just because you suck at it.
14: I guess it's easy to do if you suck, though, huh? Okay, now let's look at the political parties.
15: Yeah.
14: So we've looked at capitalism. We've looked at socialism. We can't make any sense out of any of this. So how do they feel about Republicans and Democrats? In 2018, Democrats had a 36% positive view. Today, it's 29. So Republicans must be worse with the way things are. No. Republicans had 34% in 2018, 36% today. Republicans are more popular, more favorable than Democrats, and yet all the polling would make you think Democrats are going to wipe people out. But they don't like Democrats either.
15: What do you take from that?
14: I have no idea.
15: Yeah.
14: How do you put all these pieces together? They don't like capitalism. They don't like socialism. They don't like Republicans. They don't like Democrats. What do you take from all that?
15: I go to my cabin at Basehor Meadows.
14: That's what you take.
15: I grab a fishing pole.
14: You take yourself out of here.
15: Yeah, I just go. It's so funny, too, because when I get over that mountain, I just feel the whole world kind of slip away. And it's easy. And I think a lot of people, resonate with, escapism, right? Because when we go down this rabbit hole, like we're going down right now, it is tough to follow. And at the end of the day, individuals, everybody out there listening right now, all you can really do is love your family, love yourself, love your friends, and try to enjoy the good that's out there in this world. And it's tough it's really tough when you start going down these rabbit holes. I turn the news off. I mean, I have to watch a lot of news, especially when I know I'm coming on to sit with you. I want to know what I'm talking about. And I keep a good pulse on what's going on, especially locally, politically, because I'm involved in that, because I live here. But when it starts getting too wacky, I think there's a lot of benefit, soulful benefit, from just unplugging and just saying, hey, man, I need a time out. and just remember what's good. And then again, that all should bring you back to a place so that when you do walk into that voting booth, there should be an alignment. Doesn't matter who the president is. Doesn't matter who the governor is. There should be an alignment. I would hope there would be an alignment between I'm going to vote for things that make me feel good and that work for me and my family. And I'm going to vote against the things that don't work for me and don't make sense to me politically and for the betterment of me and my family.
14: Well, that's the thing. You know, I mean, to me, have been raised with an education system and a life around me that appreciated America, and it was ingrained into me, capitalism, freedom, and how this was different. You know, we had pictures of people in the Soviet Union standing in line to get into a grocery store that had no groceries while we were all going to the supermarket. I remember that as a kid.
15: Yep.
14: I go, why don't they have what we have? You know?
15: Well, I think, John, I mean, this is not a secret. This is not breaking news. But our political, geopolitical enemies or adversaries, that's a better word I like, they can't beat us from the outside. They can't shoot us. They can't aim stuff at us and get us. So they're getting us from the inside. That's what is, we're now seeing the byproducts of a very successful, this is my belief, a very successful battle from within our education system to, so that when kids and a whole electorate comes of age and overtakes the generations that you and I come from, they have successfully weakened the structure of the framework of this nation to a point where now there is a DSA, where now we are putting guys like the new mayor of New York in there, where, you know, where now we have the AOCs. And so that's the result of a direct attempt, in my opinion, and based on pretty good data, that our university system has been poisoned against the framework of our nation. That's what I think is happening. And we're seeing it finally. It's finally paying off for those who started this.
14: No, it's been a decades-long effort.
15: It's a long game.
14: To go after the founders, to go after the Constitution. And it looks like it's gaining some traction.
15: It's a

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17: On the Ray Appleton Show today, by the way, it'll be Blake Taylor in for Ray. Hey, the president spoke at the UN.
18: Yes.
17: I'm always interested when that happens because you never know really what he's going to do.
18: I paused and watched it. Yeah.
17: He kind of goes after those guys sometimes. We're not... spending enough money, whatever.
18: Right.

0: But, you know, the dominant thing that seems to be going on is Iran and this war we're in. Talking about polls, the CNN poll that just came out today, 29% approve of Trump on foreign affairs.
1: Yeah.
0: So he was speaking at the UN, talking about his philosophy about that. But it doesn't seem like, if these polls are accurate, that foreign affairs, and it's kind of what this election seems to be about, including gas prices, right?
1: It does. I watched most of the speech today as I was getting ready to come down.
0: We had it on KMJ, all of it.
1: Yeah, and I was watching it on Fox News, I think, at home. And I thought it was a pretty good speech for Trump. I tend to, he can make me cringe sometimes. I'll be honest, he does. And so I had no cringy moments on this one. I felt like it was very postured and presidential. He pushed America first through, tough foreign policy. That's his whole thing. And cited the Iran war, the Greenland deal,
0: Cuba,
1: his support of AI. And basically,
0: he came up with a new name for AI.
1: Super intelligence.
0: SI. Super. Not artificial. Super.
1: He called it super intelligence several times today. But the basic takeaway, if you didn't watch the full presentation at the UN today, was, hey, the world has festered in conflict and issues too long, and America is leading from the front, and we're getting involved, and we're taking action, and we're going to clean this thing up. That's basically what his message was. And he got several loud applause moments, specifically when he was talking about how tough he's going to be in Iran.
0: Yeah. Well, Jeff, you're going to get the last word on that.
1: Well, I just want to say thanks for having me on again. Also, we'll continue to watch the Dome Fire on our Facebook page, Talk of the Hill. And I'm going to do a shameless plug for our Emmy Award-winning travel show, Outside Beyond the Lens, on Valley PBS. We've got a new season dropping soon. I'm getting a lot of people saying, when's the new shows coming? We are making them now. We're cutting them now. As soon as Valley PBS and I agree on a date, we'll let you guys know, but it's coming. And we have 8 new cool episodes.
0: Okay, Jeff, we'll see you next time. We'll keep up with you on that fire, too.
1: Thank you, John.
0: All on camera.
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18: Nothing but sunshine, 74 degrees here at Radio City. It's 11 o'clock. I'm Randy James, live in the KMJ newsroom. Diesel prices here in the U.S. have climbed past a record $6 a gallon this month because of the U.S. conflict with Iran. But businesses here in California are paying even more. Fox Business Kelly Sabiri's in Los Angeles.
19: Governor Gavin Newsom has repeatedly blamed President Trump and the Department of Energy for what he says is a lack of a plan to protect Americans from price spikes. In California, the average right now is $8.43. A month ago, it was $7.11. A year ago, $5.15. Republican gubernatorial candidate Steve Hilton tells us, in part, Gavin Newsom can blame Washington all he wants. Washington didn't create the California price premium. He did. Newsom and his allies have spent years piling taxes and extreme regulations onto fuel, choking off energy production, and driving refineries out of our state.
18: Shipping data suggests the exports of diesel from the Middle East over the past few months are only half of what they were during the same period last year. Europe and Asia are also seeing higher diesel prices. According to AAA, here in Fresno, diesel tops that state average at $8.50 a gallon. Two veteran firefighting pilots, Greg King and Ryan Cutter, are being remembered as heroes after a deadly helicopter crash tied to the Dome Fire in Yosemite. ABC 30's Vincent Camarillo.
20: We were at the Mariposa Airport when the helicopter carrying those two fallen pilots came in, and you could feel the weight, that sadness, come over everybody as it landed.
21: We're a family, and this is our chance to say goodbye.
20: Grateful Mariposa residents sharing their grief.
22: And it is, it's the tragedy. We really, you know, these are the things we don't want to hear when we wake up in the morning, you know.
20: The pilots were contracted by California Incident Management Team 3 to aid in the fight. And overnight, firefighting contractor Fly Precision posting on Instagram, writing in part, "It is with unimaginable sadness and broken hearts that we share the loss of two beloved members of our team." Later adding, "We are devastated by this loss and are struggling to find the words." The fire currently poses no threat to any buildings or infrastructure.
21: We all took as a family, we took a moment, but then everybody is back out there up in those mountains fighting this fire.
20: A preliminary report expected within the next 30 days.
18: The Dome Fire has scorched over 3,400 acres and is just 15% contained as of this hour. Fresno County deputies have recovered 10 stolen citrus trees and arrested 56-year-old Martin Sanchez of Sanger. Investigators say the trees, worth about $3,500, were swiped from a grower near North and Temperance before being found. Over to Wall Street, the NASDAQ is up 118 points. The Dow is down 165. S&P 500 is up 6. Oil trading at just under 96. Dollars a barrel. 11:03 Valley weather. Lots of sunshine. 74 degrees here at Radio City on our way to a high of 87. Clear tonight. 59 for an overnight low. Tomorrow, sunshine much of the same with a little bit warmer. The high of 93. Climbing into the upper 90s by Thursday before settling down to the upper 80s for the weekend. I'm Randy James on KMJ at KMJnow.com or wherever you stream.
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3: And good Tuesday to you. Blake Taylor filling in for Ray today, along with my good pal, attorney at law for the time being, future Fresno County Superior Court Judge Mark Capitan. Hey, bud.
4: Hey, buddy. Were you just stretching out right before the show?
3: I always do.
4: That was, wow, a little warm-up, huh?
3: Yeah, you gotta get the blood flowing. You got to get the heart racing a little bit, get the ticker going. You
4: folks,
3: know,
4: you should have seen that, man. Boy, I saw an athlete training right there. Very nice, very nice.
3: Yeah, I don't know about athlete anymore. Give me about 30 years ago, maybe. Maybe we could have a conversation.
4: Little side stretches, a little hopping up and down.
3: Yeah, you got to get ready.
4: He's pumped.
3: Hey, thanks for coming in, making some time today. Yeah. I know you were in court this morning, and you're a busy guy. You know, making the transition over to judge pretty soon. You get sworn in November, right?
4: Yeah, well, November, December, somewhere around there. You just got to do it before you take office, okay. Obviously, and we take office in January. When all the elected officials take office, you don't think of it as an elected official, but that's exactly what it is.
3: Yeah. An interesting thing, I never realized this because I'm obviously not in the legal community, is that you're actually going to be assigned the judge position and which cases to handle, right?
4: Yes.
3: So right. This is interesting. So what are you hoping for and what are you wishing against?
4: Listen, hoping for wherever the presiding judge, the diplomatic thing would be for me to say would be wherever presiding judge thinks I'm needed, I will go there and dutifully perform for the people of Fresno County. It is an interesting thing, though, because a lot of the people that were elected are DAs. And
3: yeah.
4: DAs if they're the judge, other DAs are going to appear in front of them. Mm-hmm. And it may be on a case that the DAs worked on. And so a lot of the people that have been chosen that are DAs have to conflict out.
3: Right.
4: So what they'll do is they'll put them into a civil assignment or they'll put them into a family law or something like that. I would not love family law. I'll tell you that right now.
3: It's depressing.
4: It's very difficult.
3: Yeah.
4: And I had to deal with it a little bit because my clients many times have crossover cases that deal with family law. But the best place for me would be obviously criminal cases, juvenile cases, things of that nature. But, you know, put me in the traffic department, put me wherever. I don't care.
3: I'm rooting for divorce court. Personally, I just want to hear the stories. I want to hear the stories when you eventually retire
4: and see all my friends popping in. Yeah,
3: right.
4: Yeah, hey, yeah, that would be rough.
3: Yeah, I got you. Hey, want to get your thoughts on President Trump's big speech at the UN? We aired it live on KMJ during Fresno's morning news today. Not a lot of new info there, but one of the things that caught a lot of people off guard was his announcement on Greenland.
4: Yeah.
3: Now, the Iran situation, listen, nothing's getting solved today. He's just throwing out more threats and more question marks, really, saying, I've got a big decision to make. That's
4: right.
3: Basically all he said, but it went on for 25 minutes. But he did make an announcement about Greenland. Remember about a year ago, maybe 9 months ago,
4: yeah,
3: he brought up taking over Greenland and pissed off everybody in the nation of Greenland and the Danish crown, because that's their territory. But today, if you missed it, President Trump has inked an agreement with the leaders of Greenland and Denmark to bolster America's military presence on the world's largest island, ending what was basically a standoff and upsetting a lot of people on Greenland. Let's take a listen.
1: Announced just days ago, the United States has also reached an unprecedented agreement regarding the northern frontier of North America, the large and strategically vital piece of land known as Greenland. This agreement made with the Kingdom of Denmark, an incredible, beautiful country, and the Greenland people itself, gives the United States permanent control over security and all other needs on that territory. We will have the complete ability to do what is necessary to defend the American continent and also Europe and other places. No U.S. adversary will ever be permitted to establish a military presence in Greenland anymore or make sensitive investments there without our express written approval. We will immediately begin the process of developing a large military presence in the appropriate locations. We'll be building two very major military bases. This agreement will be signed later today, and I look forward to working with the wonderful people of Denmark and Greenland. It's been a great experience, amazing experience, and we've really formed a bond.
3: Well, so there's President Trump earlier this morning at the United Nations. So quite a change of tune and attitude by the leaders of Greenland. The prime minister there, a guy by the name of Jens Frederik Nielsen, said, quote, "We are, have been, and will remain a steadfast friend of the United States and a part of the Western Alliance. Your security is our security, and our security is your security." Quite a change of tune from Greenland all of a sudden.
4: Yeah, it's they're fully on board with it. And I think part of it is, I mean, Trump, I read The Art of the Deal before he got in to office. And his whole methodology, as we all know now, is go in, create a disturbance, get the upper hand, threaten to have a much, much greater deal if you don't take the deal that he's offering. But what's surprising me is not only has he got the deal done, but how much the Dutch prime minister,
3: Danish
4: prime minister, yep. I'm sorry, and Greenland has accepted this thing. And they're openly, publicly touting the great job that Trump did and the fact that they're all on board and that they appreciate the American presence.
3: Well,
4: there.
3: I think that they also see the threat that Putin potentially is putting out there with the obviously with Ukraine. But, you know, they're a very, very important tactical spot in the world when it comes to protecting Europe and the West, as a matter of fact, as well. Did you realize that during the Cold War, we actually had 17 installations maintained and 10,000 personnel on the Greenland Island?
4: Yeah, I didn't know it was that much. I know we had a major Air Force base there that was part of the, was it NORAD or NORSAC or whatever it's called, basically flying the skies over Russia all the time in the area.
3: Right, well, and, you know, it was just a few months ago that the residents of Greenland were holding up signs and protesting, Greenland's not for sale. Well, yeah. What did you set that on fire and keep warm, those signs? Because that's what's happening. I got to tell you, this is a great deal for Greenland. Yeah. They're getting American military protection, oversight. It's great news for the Danish as well. It provides, you know, security for Denmark and more of Western Europe. I think it's a great deal.
4: Yeah, someone, I was trying to find it for you right now. Someone showed me a map that has basically the American flag over America. It has up in the upper left-hand corner, it has Alaska, which is obviously, you know, one of our states. And then up in the upper right now, they have it covered with an American flag is Greenland. And to see the protection that that offers is you realize strategically when you look at this map, wow, this is a major, major deal. The funny thing is that you have Canada right in the middle of all of it. And what kind of negotiations is Trump going to be able to make with Canada now?
3: It's our 51st state, isn't it?
4: Well, that he almost pulled the same thing with Greenland, right? So is that going to affect relations with Canada in a positive way?
3: Well, it's certainly negative right now.
4: Yeah.
3: Carney and Trump do not like each other. The tariff war that's going on between these two continues to drag on. I believe we just banned Canadian whiskey from getting into the States now.
4: And allowed Scotch whiskey, right?
3: Yeah. So
4: did you see that?
3: I'm not sure if I saw that part of it.
4: At the golf tournament.
3: Okay.
4: Where basically Trump, you know, the guy who won the golf tournament says, you know, I appreciate you staying here, but will you do me one favor and drop the tariffs on Scotch whiskey?
3: Oh.
4: And he actually made the announcement. He said, yes, I'm doing it.
3: Fantastic. So, he never skips an opportunity to make a headline. Now, this just dropped. President Trump did not mention this at the UN today. This is actually a breaking story in the last 20 minutes or so. The headline reads, Trump administration cancels Obamacare coverage for 760,000 people, citing improper signups. Here's the story for you. The Trump administration announcing this morning it's canceling unauthorized enrollments in federal health insurance marketplace, Obamacare, for more than 760,000 people. Quote, we're shutting down unauthorized marketplace enrollments and returning approximately $2.2 billion in taxpayer-funded subsidies, according to RFK Jr., who made the announcement just a little while ago. So this is a developing story we're following for you here at KMJ.
4: How do you have 760,000 improper enrollments?
3: I don't know, but RFK Jr. is getting to the bottom of it.
4: Yeah. Sounds like another $5,000 rebate to the taxpayers.
3: Hey, that's Attorney Mark Capitan joining me, Blake Taylor, in for Ray Appleton today on KMJ. When we come back, is Trump losing his fight with the media? He's won over Greenland, apparently. But is the media, including some conservative media, is he losing a grip on this? In that latest tiff, we'll talk about it next when we come back, right here on The Appleton Show on KMJ.

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2: Will a deal be made with Iran that lets them rebuild and create a far greater country than it ever was before? 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But I believe we'll make a deal right after the election, because it doesn't make sense for them not to.
3: Blake Taylor joined by Mark Capitan on the Appleton program today here on KMJ, streaming everywhere at KMJNow.com. So that's the speech that got everybody a lot of eyebrows raised when he's talking about annihilation of the Islamic Republic. Mark, your thoughts?
4: Yeah, the immediate thought when I listen to it is there goes Trump again, you know, with his tough talking and stuff like that. But the more immediate thought for me is it reminds me, and it may be because he's an old school guy, it reminds me of watching the old films from 1941 and Roosevelt. Roosevelt, maybe
3: Truman,
4: the prime minister.
3: Winston Churchill,
4: yeah. Where they make, Churchill was really rough with his language, his jokes, his cuss words, et cetera, et cetera.
3: Oh, yeah, he was a dirty old fat man.
4: Yeah, absolutely, you know. And I'm not likening that to Trump, but some people would say he's a dirty old fat man also. But listen, it's wild to hear a politician not speak like a politician and to say such bold things. People find it so offensive these days to say stuff like that. But that was the normal speak back in the day. When you're talking Roosevelt and things like that, they were talking about annihilating the enemy.
3: Well, the enemy was trying to annihilate all of them.
4: Right.
3: And so it's kind of like bird in the hand, right?
4: You know? Well, and that's what people don't understand is that they would try to annihilate us. They are trying to annihilate a nation of Israel. And so that type of rhetoric needs to be met with, or not even rhetoric, with tough talk, basically.
3: Well, the Islamic Republic's been saying those very similar threats about us and Israel for the past nearly 50 years now. So, you know, I quite frankly find it to be an eye-opening approach that we need to keep tabs on. But is he playing four-dimensional chess here again? The art of the deal, which we just talked about with Greenland. Now we're the protectorate of Greenland. And by association, Denmark, I would say, somewhat. Is he playing a game of four-dimensional chess here where they're going to have to, Iran's going to have to make a decision here and finally give it up?
4: Well, I think even a step beyond that is I think he's playing four-dimensional chess, because I think, especially if you're dealing with nations in that region, that type of tough talk at the United Nations tells all those other countries that are surrounding Iran, I'll lead you into the annihilation, I'll lead you into battle, or you need to step up also, because we are committed to this. We are talking about ending it once and for all. We are not going to back down, and we want your backing. So I think that was a bit of a show to the rest of the, not only to Iran, but to the rest of the countries that are there saying, follow me and listen, don't back down from these bullies.
3: You know, it's kind of interesting to just kind of play theory games now because, okay, we've smashed their leadership, the Ayatollah, over the past 6 months now. They're dragging into 7 months now pretty soon. He said this thing would be over in weeks, and here we still are. We're still doing battle with these guys. He says nothing's going to happen until after the midterms because that the Iran wants to stretch it out,
4: right?
3: Get the Republicans out of office, theoretically. That's what we kind of assume at this point, to drag it out. Trump's poll numbers are in the toilet right now. They've never been lower. So what are his options? What are our options, the U.S.? Do we go in and completely annihilate? What does that mean? Are we talking nuclear? What are we exactly saying? We're not sending boots on the ground.
4: Right.
3: That ain't happening. Not under Trump's watch, I would assume.
4: Yeah, I don't know if it's just another bombing campaign. I think he's got to make a decision as to whether he's going to stick with his old, rule when it came to the Gulf War, is that we're not going to have a prolonged war. We're not going to put boots on the ground. So he has backed himself into a bit of a corner as far as that's concerned, because he was never in favor of boots on the ground in many of these things.
3: Well, he campaigned on no more forever wars.
4: Yeah, right.
3: That's why part of it. He made fun of Biden and called him worthless because of the horrendous optics of pulling out of Afghanistan. It further stained an already tainted administration of the Bidens.
4: Yeah, he keeps reiterating, though, his purpose of going in was to get rid of the nuclear bombs and to protect Israel and the region around there. I think he has a valid point in continuing that, but he... This new thing of we have to wait until after the general elections is definitely a cover for him, because it's not getting done as quick as possible. Here's the hard part that I wanted to ask you is, can you take a regime? If you would have done this maybe 2-3 years after the regime started, I could understand it and being much more successful. Can you change a country and have the people fight back when there are 50 years of their ideology being entrenched in the school children, in the young adults, in the people who are now in their 50s and 60s? Can you turn that around?
3: I think that this would be a great question for former presidents Carter and Reagan, because this is where that's where it exploded. That's when all hell broke loose in Iran, was during 1979.
4: Right.
3: So that would be a question for those guys. You had a weak-willed president in Jimmy Carter, who was pointless, super nice guy. Give him credit for building all the houses in the Deep South. Good on you, Jimmy. May you rest in peace. But he was not a good president at all, not a good leader.
4: Right.
3: Ronald Reagan was the tough guy. He comes in because you had a weak leader prior to. That's the main reason why he got elected in 1980, right?
4: Right.
3: So did Reagan drop the ball?
4: I think that by the time that Reagan got in there, that regime had already taken over. Obviously, they kidnapped 444, I think it was, of our American citizens. So I think at that point they were well entrenched and taken over the government completely. So and I think the people were behind of Iran were behind them at that point. So I don't know if he could have done much, but at that point either. I'm just wondering if anything could be done in a quick amount of time to turn a whole population around. But the population may be completely against the regime, and it's just all on the surface. They have to act like they're in favor of it. But there's got to be people that have been indoctrinated for the 50
3: generations
4: that have been around.
3: Yeah.
4: That I think it became a much harder task for Trump to try to turn this thing around.
3: Well, keep in mind, it was just about a year ago that they had mass protests against the Ayatollah and the Islamic Republic standing government, which is kind of still there in some sort of form or fashion.
4: Yeah.
3: But they killed how many? 30,000 protesters in the past year? I mean, it's a dangerous time to speak out against that leadership.
4: And to cause that much public execution, there has to be a large populace within not only the military, but the police forces and the local governments that support it all, that doesn't allow a revolution to occur. So you may be involved in a forever war if you can't get these people to turn around. There have been more protests lately. There were public protests just recently in Iran, so maybe some of these regions are falling. But the big revolution still hasn't occurred, and I thought Trump thought maybe that would happen a lot earlier.
3: Well, this is not the only fight that President Trump finds himself in. He's also, of course, fighting with the media. He's banned a handful of media outlets from the White House press pool. Is he backing himself into a corner, into a can't-win fight? We'll talk about it. That's Mark Kaptan. I'm Blake Taylor. We're in for Appleton today on KMJ News Time with Liz Kern right now.
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5: Just coming into the newsroom, President Trump said U.S. and Iranian officials met today shortly after he threatened he may annihilate the Islamic Republic if a deal is not reached soon. It was a very good meeting, said Trump. He told reporters about it after, but offered few details about the talks. Citrus trees stolen from a Fresno County grower have now been recovered, and an arrest has been made. We get more from KMJ's Randy James.
6: Sheriff's Agriculture Crime Task Force detectives arrested 56-year-old Martin Sanchez of Sanger on a felony grand theft charge after serving a search warrant at a Sanger home. Investigators say they recovered 10 stolen citrus trees valued at about $3,500. The trees were reported stolen September 19th from a property near North and Temperance Avenues. Sanchez has since posted bond and is due back in court at a later date. Randy James, KMJ News.
5: Over to Wall Street, the Dow is negative 165, the S&P 500 gaining 7, NASDAQ up 131 currently. 11:31 at KMJ, Valley weather, sunny, 76 at Radio City, our high today 89 for this first day of fall. Possible chance of showers in the mountains. Clear skies tonight down to 62. Wednesday, a high of 94. Close to 100 on Thursday. Temperatures then cooling down, 91 on Saturday, 87 by Sunday. I'm Liz Kern on KMJ at KMJNow.com or wherever you stream.
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1: And I'm being joined in studio today by my good friend, attorney Mark Capitan, formerly of the Mark Capitan Show. It is no more, no mas. You miss it?
2: You make it sound so permanent. Do I miss it? Yeah, it's my KMJ family here. I miss coming in and saying hi to everybody.
1: Well, you're here now. Say hi.
2: Yeah, hi, everybody. Hi, Liz. How are you, hon? Yeah. I absolutely do miss it. My brothers and I have been talking about starting it up again. We'll have to talk to you guys about
1: it. Oh, boy. Here we go. What was your favorite interview, aside from me? Because I know you're automatically going to brown nose and say it was you.
2: No, but I was not going to say it was you, and I'm going to make it even worse. My favorite show to do was the wrap-up with your wife.
1: Oh,
2: where we
1: would
2: go through all the guests. The year in review.
1: Yeah.
2: We didn't plan anything other than the clips, and we would just joke around, and we would laugh and talk about all the good times that we had. And yes, I'm going to miss your wife most of all. That sounds funny to say, but
1: she was the producer of the show.
2: Marcella was the producer of the show.
1: If you want to clarify, for clarity purposes, for those that don't know, my wife was the producer of the Mark Capitan
2: Show. I didn't even think about that. Yeah,
1: you
2: got
1: to outline these things sometime. Hey, something that we're monitoring before we get back to President Trump and his fighting with the media. I want to mention that Hurricane Polo is roaring off of the coast of Mexico right now, off the Pacific Ocean. It has turned into a Category 5 hurricane. Again, it's called Hurricane Polo. 165 mile per hour winds. Feeding off of the El Nino warm waters, and it's heading toward the coast of Mexico. So it's looks like the trajectory is going to send it toward the Baja area pretty soon in the next few days. So
2: I have a place there, you know.
1: Oh, that's right, in Cabo.
2: Yeah.
1: Yeah, so.
2: Could have warned me ahead of time.
1: Well,
2: Let me see here. I'm looking at it.
1: It's probably, the estimations are going to be a Category 3 by the time it gets to around Cabo.
2: You never know about that.
1: So we shall see. But anyway, the El Nino is expected to, Governor Newsom, before he left for New York yesterday, declared a state of emergency. Did you hear about that?
2: No. For where?
1: For the entire state of California, because of the impending flooding that is expected from what could be the most powerful El Nino storm system ever on record.
2: Yeah, that's what I understand, too. And listen, I hope the flooding doesn't cause any loss of life or any property damage of significance.
1: Yeah.
2: More water coming to California, though, it could have a nice effect of replenishing the water supplies here and helping out California. So I'm hoping that it's all a positive and there's not going to be any type of loss of life.
1: Yeah, absolutely. Same here. But you remember in late 2022, we had an El Nino system come in. And man, I would fly into Fresno Yosemite International Airport. I took a couple of flights during that time. And when you flew back, the whole area was super green and underwater.
2: Yeah.
1: A couple of inches of water in a lot of places. Yeah. So it was wild. You never see that, but it's coming, apparently, in December, I think.
2: I have a picture of our old neighborhood where there was a rain. It had a little bit of hail, so I don't know if it was part of the El Nino or not. But we're actually fishing. My dad and I are with fishing poles in the front yard. Yeah, and the whole street is up about a foot and a half.
1: Wow.
2: So, yeah.
1: All right. Let's get back to President Trump and his situation. Now, of course, we told you all about the negotiations, I guess, with Iran. We broke down the Greenland agreement, which I think is good news. But now he's in another fight with CNN, Politico, and MS Now, formerly MSNBC.
2: Right.
1: He did an across-the-board ban of all three of those news outlets from the White House press pool. When you heard that happen over the weekend, what did you think?
2: Well, listen.
1: Because this is now heading to court.
2: Yeah,
1: they're suing.
2: I know. I think at some point he has to just say, listen, everybody out. We're not going to have a press here at all. We're going to eliminate everybody, but then you've got a freedom of press issue. But to be selective. Now, mind you, they are definitely not nice when they come in. They are not even polite in many respects. So the decorum has dropped in the press room compared to what it used to be under other administrations. And at some point, they have to say, yes, we hate Trump, but we are at least going to have some reasonable discussions about the good things that he's doing. But he's got to be real careful in selectively choosing who he wants in and who he wants out, because it becomes a state-run government media at some point if you just exclude all the dissenters.
1: So the lawsuit that has been filed by CNN, MS Now, and Politico claims that this is an outright violation of their First Amendment rights. Does that hold water for you from a legal standpoint?
2: No, because they could still report. All right. Just because they're not going to be invited in, they could still report as to because they're all publicized. You know, they don't have to ask a question if the interviewer doesn't want to have a question asked from them. So I think they would lose on a First Amendment ground as far as that's concerned. I think the bigger issue is whether there is a equal protection ground where the press, are being excluded, where other press is being allowed in. So it's a similar constitutional issue, but it's not based on the freedom of speech under the First Amendment. It would be more of an equal protection under the 5th and 14th Amendment, if I remember correctly.
1: Interesting. So Trump went on social media, on Truth Social the other day, quote, "The White House is not instituting an assault on the free press, something which I cherish," Trump said in the post, stating his administration was, quote, "instituting an assault on fake news."
2: Ah, there you go. Fake news.
1: Now, CNN is one thing. MSNBC or MS Now, whatever they call it these days, I think you could probably frame that as much more of an agenda versus against the White House and the Trump administration. There's no doubt about that, how they're playing the game.
2: Right.
1: CNN, I think, is getting a bit of a raw deal here personally. They do have conservatives on that channel. Right. Scott Jennings, for instance, saying, listen, he's kind of backed himself into a corner here in this fight with these three media outlets. Excuse me. And I tend to agree with him here. He may try to get this to the U.S. Supreme Court. I don't know if they'd bother with taking up something of this.
2: Oh, they will.
1: You know, this would be interesting. But they continually side with opposition of the Trump administration lately, disagreement of justices that he got on the court.
2: Yeah. Oh, I see. The justices do. Yeah. Yeah. Yeah. I think there's a dividing line between press and basically commentary. If you're going to be a left wing commentary type organization where you're not reporting news, you're just having people on that express their opinions, leftist principle opinions, then the argument by the administration would be, well, they're not reporting as the press, they're just giving commentary, so we don't have to allow them in. I think you're right as far as when it comes to CNN. But I think the whole battle has just bad optics, and a lot of what he does just have bad optics. Now, whether it's for the purposes of saying, great, let's take it to court, and in the meantime, negotiate as to whether there's some sort of agreement that we could come to, or at least start coming around to being a little bit more impartial so that you can call yourself a legitimate press. Maybe that's what his intention is to do with people like MSNBC, MS Now.
1: So to reiterate, all three outlets are now suing the White House to regain their access to the pool. They've been supported by all of the rest of the reporters for the most part, not all. Salem Radio Network, for some reason, is being touchy about this whole thing and standing by President Trump and saying that this is nothing but a political stunt by CNN. Now, NBC, CBS, ABC, and Fox News are siding with CNN, Politico, and MS Now on being outraged and by the ban from the press pool. So the outlets banned by Trump, we'll see what happens in court. But basically what happens when you're talking about press pool is that one, the White House will assign one of the outlets to be the pool audio video for the rest of the gaggle of reporters. Mm. Okay. So when CNN gets assigned, well, now they're no longer there. Thus, we don't have a point on the press pool. So therefore, there's no audio of President right. Trump yesterday at the ribbon cutting on the South Lawn where they unveiled the new White House helipad.
2: Oh, so they're still assigning them those duties to CNN, but not allowing the reporters in there.
1: It's on a schedule, but now, so you're not going to hear any audio of President Trump. You'll only see maybe a splash of video from him.
2: Oh, that's interesting.
1: At the White House until this gets rectified.
2: How about this? Would MSNBC or MS Now object and complain if Fox was kicked out?
1: Well, that almost happened a few years ago under Obama.
2: Right.
1: He threatened to kick Fox out, and a hubbub erupted amongst all of the outlets, and they were like, no, you can't do that.
2: And all the rest.
1: It would be selective persecution or whatever you want to call it.
2: Yeah, and I think that's why Fox has to do the same, you know, stick together with their news, fellow newsmen.
1: Yeah, so. And I get it. I do get it. Hey, by the way, one other quick tidbit about President Trump and his beef with the media, the left-leaning media. I don't know if you heard this, but this has not been covered very widely, if at all. I found it in the radio trades this morning. Trump's NPR and PBS funding fight has come to an end.
2: And?
1: I'll tell you about it when we come back. How about that?
2: Cliffhanger.
1: There you go. Mark Capitan joining me, Blake Taylor, in for Ray today. Quick timeout, and then I'll tell you what happened between the big beef between President Trump and NPR and PBS. Remember, they were trying to cut them off completely of federal funding? We'll tell you how this has come to an end. That's next on KMJ.
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0: 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News Talk 580, 105.9 KMJ. The phone lines are open, by the way, if you want to get on the lines and give us a call. Blake and Mark Capitan filling in for Ray today, who is on the mend. Real quick, I wanted to mention this before we get into the NPR and PBS funding situation. A new poll is out this morning from CNN and SSRS. It is not good for the Trump administration. They back to the Iran question, of course, at the UN today. President Trump threatened to, quote, annihilate or question whether he should annihilate Iran and the Islamic Republic. Well, according to the polling, and if you believe polls, that's one thing. If not, I understand why not. Only 29% of U.S. adults approve Trump's foreign affairs. It's the lowest it's ever been. Only 26% say they approve of his handling of the situation in Iran. That's down 6 points from when the war began back at the end of February of this year. So I just wanted to pass that along. Again, take it for what it's worth. It is coming from CNN. Now, speaking of liberal media, this just in. The court battle over President Trump's attempt to cut off federal funding to NPR and PBS has come to an end. Mark Capitan, were you surprised to see that headline?
1: No.
0: Oh, okay.
1: Yeah,
0: well, I was. Not that we've been paying that close attention to the court battle that's been going on, kind of under the under the radar, as it were. But a previous court ruling had said that the defunding of NPR and PBS was basically illegal and a violation of the First Amendment. So this is kind of what we were talking about with the White House banning CNN, Politico, and MS Now from the White House press pool. So same decision basically came down, just nobody was talking about it. NPR and PBS and the federal funding is back on.
1: Yeah, I'm surprised that Trump didn't continue the litigation for one purpose, and I'm quickly doing some research to figure this out. NPR is publicly funded to fulfill a congressional mission of providing free educational and non-commercial news and cultural programming to all Americans. That's what basically the mission is.
0: Mm-hmm.
1: It was created by Congress in 1967 as part of the Public Broadcasting Act. Trump's executive order basically stated that it wanted to stop taxpayer subsidization, sorry about that, folks, of biased media. And the way he titles things already says we're going to have a fight here.
0: That's all he does is fight.
1: Yeah, exactly. he loves it. So to say that it was based on the First Amendment, I think, is inaccurate in the sense of the government doesn't have to fund a newspaper because of the First Amendment necessarily. The government chose to do this under a congressional act, not under some sort of constitutional provision. You know, NPR didn't come up and say, give us money because the Constitution requires it. The Congress in 1967 gave it to them. I think it takes a congressional act to reverse that and not an executive order. And so I think maybe that's where the basis of the ruling is. To say that is based on the First Amendment, I think, again, I don't think the government has to fund an agency just to cover the First Amendment.
0: They'd have to pass a law to defend it, not just executive order, right? That's what this ruling is.
1: That's what I'm thinking.
0: It would have to be a congressional rollback of the act, which was signed in 67. That would have been Lyndon Johnson.
1: Yeah,
0: right?
1: I mean, I think that there was a court that made the ruling, and Trump was fighting it basically by passing this legislation, and there was a lower court that made the ruling, mm-hmm. and Trump's decided to back off and not to, continue with the fight.
0: Did he just? You think he just threw up his hands? He's like, fine, whatever, and move on to next battle.
1: If he's listening to some of his people, maybe they said, hey, man, we're going to lose this thing because maybe not because of the First Amendment. NPR may state that it's a First Amendment thing, but I think we may lose this thing ultimately because it's going to take a congressional act. A executive order cannot trump a congressional.

0: congressional act. I don't know. It's really interesting. I just have never believed that the government should have to fund a free press. There should be an allowance of a free press. It just doesn't have to be funded by the government.
1: I tend to agree with you there just from a capitalism standpoint.
0: Yeah.
1: But I got to be honest with you. Some, not all, but some of PBS's stuff I love. Jeff Aiello puts out amazing shows. Outside Beyond the Lens is one of the best programs on TV anywhere in the country. And he's the guy. He was just on for the last 2 hours with John Brasky.
0: Yeah,
1: that guy.
0: And absolutely. But when they if they start doing what Trump is alleging and becoming biased in their reporting, then they have a problem where they're no longer being a free, unbiased press that is being funded by the government. So I think legitimately he had an argument there. Whether he backed out because he has bigger fish to fry or not, I don't know.
1: Well, speaking of frying fish, no, I'm just kidding. We're going to come back after the top of the hour news here with Liz Kern. That's Mark Capitan, of course, a legal wizard, as it were, here locally. I am not. So we're going to talk crime and punishment in the next hour. We're going to open up the phone lines, 490-5858. I want to get your thoughts on the Lindsey Clancy case and that bizarre turn of events with the one holdout juror. And now her attorney wants to investigate that guy. I've never heard of this type of thing before. Plus, all sorts of other crime and punishment stories to get to with Mark Capitan. Blake Taylor here with you on the Appleton program on KMJ. Stick with us.

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9: Sunny and 78 at Radio City. It's 12 noon. I'm Liz Kern live in the KMJ newsroom. The two pilots who died battling the dome fire in Yosemite have now been identified. Here's ABC 30's Grant Johnson.
10: That crew was working on doing bucket drops, you know, as part of our suppression operations. And the helicopter did crash and the two pilots on board were killed.
11: The crew took off from the Batterson helipad just outside Oakhurst and were scooping water from the Ostrander Lake deep in the Yosemite National Forest when the aircraft crashed. The two pilots on board the Eurocopter AS-32 were killed. One of them, confirmed by family, to be Greg King, a contract helicopter pilot from Alaska. The second pilot, confirmed by his employer as Ryan Cutter.
10: We're all family here. This is our family.
11: The crew was contracted by Precision Helicopters for the U.S. Forest Service.
12: We feel this loss together. Losing our brother, it just, boy, takes the wind out of your sails.
13: The NTSB is investigating this crash. We expect a preliminary report within 30 days.
9: A deadly mobile home fire last night in Clovis, now under investigation. Fire crews from both Clovis and Fresno responded around 7:30 to the Woods Mobile Home Park on Sylmar Avenue. One person was found dead, and investigators say it's not clear if anyone else was inside when the fire broke out. President Trump in New York City today, where he addressed the United Nations General Assembly earlier today, discussing the war in Iran.
14: I call on all nations to join us in enforcing the complete economic isolation of Iran until they stop their attacks on commercial shipping, relinquish their nuclear ambitions, and cease their support of terror.
9: The president says the U.S. and Iranian officials met shortly after his threat that he may annihilate the Islamic Republic if a deal is not reached soon to end the nearly seven-month war. He told the reporters about the meeting but offered few details about the talks. The cost of growing a crop outpacing what farmers get in return. We get more from KMJ's Ag Director Don York.
15: A recent study from multiple farm groups shows the prices paid index for crop production inputs climbed more than 38% from July of 2018 through this past July. And at the same time, the prices received index for crop products increased by about 24%. That widening gap means higher commodity prices do not translate into stronger farm margins for many growers. As input costs rise faster than product values, break-even prices increase and producers have less room to absorb market declines or unexpected expenses. Plus, farmers and ranchers face higher interest rates, rising equipment and farmland costs, and increasing farm debt. Don York, KMJ News.
9: On Wall Street, the Dow is down 156 points, the S&P 500 gaining 3, NASDAQ up 114. Valley weather right now, sunny, 78 at Radio City, our high today 89 for this first day of fall. Clear skies tonight, down to 62. Wednesday, looking for a high around 94. A little bit hotter Thursday, 98. And then we'll cool down to upper 80s by Sunday. I'm Liz Kern on KMJ at KMJNow.com or wherever you stream.
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0: say we go to court.
1: Yes, let's go to court.
2: It's time for a little Law and Order. Blake Taylor, Mark Capitan, attorney at law, joining me in studio, filling in for Ray today on the Appleton program here on KMJ. Lots of big cases in the news this week, Mark, and I got to get your take on all of them. So we're gonna carve out a good portion of the noon hour here to get to your analysis of some of these big cases that are going on.
3: Nice.
2: But and by the way, the phone lines are open, 490-5858, if you have a question about one of the cases that we're going to be discussing. We got to start with the Lindsey Clancy case. It captured so many emotions. It captured everybody's attention 2 weeks ago when this jury could not come to a conclusion, a unanimous decision on whether she was guilty of murdering her three babies or she was in the midst of a postpartum psychosis, which would give her the...
3: not guilty by reason of insanity.
2: Correct.
3: Defense. Not,
2: yes, exactly.
3: Yeah.
2: So what turned out to be just kind of a craziness a situation in the jury room, apparently, was one holdout juror who's now been identified and who's basically hiding out.
3: Yeah. Getting threatened by the public.
2: So I want to get to your take on what happened with the jury there. What do you think happened?
3: What do I think happened? I think you have a law that is extremely out of the ordinary for most states that basically defined what they had to, what conclusions they had to make to find a not guilty by reason of insanity. And it's a much easier standard over there than it is here.
2: Massachusetts.
3: Yeah. I mean, and it's so liberal over there and so such an easy standard compared to most states, including California. Hmm. But you had one guy that had the conviction that said, no, I think she premeditated murdered her children. And she may have been going through some depression, but it didn't rise to the level of an insanity defense. Mm-hmm. And he, you know, they accused him of not deliberating, the other jury members. But he's in his public statement through his own attorney now, because he had to get an attorney as a result of this. He basically stated, I did deliberate. I did have theories as to how I believed she premeditated this so that it'd be first degree murder and not just she was in the midst of some sort of a psychosis. They just didn't want to hear it. And it is the typical, you know, the old movie, help me out here.
2: 12 Angry Men.
3: 12 Angry Men, where... He basically stated, I am going to be the holdout, hoping to get other people to start agreeing with them. And he just never could. So it's a mistrial. It's a holdout. Now that's the background as to how what may have been going on with the jury. If you ask me my personal opinion on this attorney, Kevin Reddington, the defense attorney, we'll get into all that. Bottom line, I think he needs to be referred to the state bar for either suspension or complete disbarment. And I have a personal reason for saying that.
2: Okay.
3: But, you know, you could get into that set of facts, what's going on there.
2: I think after we play this sound here from ABC, I want to get your explanation on why you think he needs to be referred to the bar in the state of Massachusetts. So this attorney, Lindsey Clancy's attorney, the defense representative, is now calling for an investigation into the one lone holdout jury. Let's take a listen.
4: Morning, a week before Lindsey Clancy is due to return to a Massachusetts courtroom, her attorney wants the case thrown out, claiming it was a mistake for the judge to have done this.
5: I'm going to declare a mistrial.
4: The defense argued the judge had viable choices other than declaring a mistrial when the jury deadlocked, and putting Clancy on trial again would amount to double jeopardy.
6: I'm hoping that Judge Sullivan allows the termination of the case. I mean, it's just a case that needs to be done.
4: The defense said the judge failed to question the lone holdout who refused to join the 11 other jurors voting to find Clancy not guilty of murdering her children by reason of insanity.
2: So let me ask you this. When analyzing this case from a legal perspective, is it up to the judge to question a lone holdout? That's what this attorney wants.
3: They were accusing him of misconduct, but, you know, I think the judge did exactly what was right. I think the answer in this case when there's a loan holdout is a mistrial. The answer in the case, if the juror is acting improperly, potentially is a mistrial. I don't think there are other viable choices. And there's obviously, and I don't know where this guy gets off, this defense attorney gets off. There is no double jeopardy issue, if you ask me, because there was no verdict. When there is a split decision, it's a mistrial. That's the only answer that there is.
2: Is he grasping at straws, or does he not know what the law is?
3: He I think, is grasping at straws and also trying to create a... Well, okay, this is where it gets into. This is what's really upsetting to me. I think he's trying to create a situation where she can no longer get a fair trial, all right? And I don't know if he's purposely doing it, but it's getting to be that basically the same end goal. The personal thing that I have with this case and what people may not understand about it is his actions against this one particular juror is just completely offensive, if you ask me. I think it was undeserving. I feel sorry for the poor guy, especially now hearing him say, listen, I did deliberate. I did know what I was doing. I did think she committed premeditation because of A, B, and C. All right.
2: She sent her husband on an errand, right?
3: Right. So I think it was well within his rights to do that as a jury member, and I don't think he should be questioned as far as this. What people probably don't understand, because I even had to go through it when I first was encountered with this, I'm not as concerned with his actions against this person, even though I think it's offensive and it's actionable by the state bar against this attorney where he should be brought up for disciplinary proceedings. Mm. The goal or the greater danger here is what they call tainting the jury pool.
2: Mm-hmm.
3: And so I had a case in Bakersfield years ago where I won. The verdict was a not guilty verdict. And they ask if you want to speak to the jury members afterwards. And I always like to know what their thoughts are, et cetera. And so I'm talking to them. The district attorney is standing by me because we do that a lot of times with the district attorney. You start asking questions. And when they were given their reasonings for finding the person not guilty, my client not guilty, the district attorney said, well, what if you would have known he was a prior drug dealer, right?
2: But it wasn't allowed. The evidence wasn't allowed in court.
3: Allowed in court.
2: Yeah.
3: What if you would have known that he had prior cases? What if you known this? And what that and I should have turned the guy into the bar because it's a direct violation of tainting that particular jury member that you're talking to for the next time he comes up for jury service, because he may sit there and go, well, what am I not hearing?
2: Right.
3: Okay. But it also taints the entire jury pool of people that are out there in the public, because you are basically tainting the potential that this person talks to others, and now the person doesn't get a fair trial in the future.
2: So when or if Lindsay Clancy has her retrial, which, again, she goes back to court for that hearing next week, I believe, the theory that you're discussing here and possibly tainting the jury pool is, I agree with this one lone holdout.
3: Absolutely.
2: A juror. I don't want to go through this nonsense for a month and a half and be drugged through the media mud and get threats. I don't want to be the next one lone holdout.
3: Yep.
2: Even though, and I frankly, from my perspective, I agree with the one lone holdout juror, but that's me and I wasn't in court.
3: I don't want to be subjected to search warrants and arrests and all that. But also, even for his own client, now he's got a bunch of people rallying behind this one lone juror because he's now exposed what this guy did and is now exposed. So if you want to bring it up to the judge and do a private in-camera hearing regarding this, that's one thing. But to do a public display like he did is completely offensive. I think absolutely the guy should be reported to the bar.
2: So any chance that the one lone holdout juror is investigated?
3: No, I don't think the judge in his right mind would do that. If he did, he would have to do all the rest of the jurors. And even if he investigated and something was wrong with that one jury member, the answer is a mistrial. Well, it's already been declared.
2: Right.
3: There's no double jeopardy. There's no way
2: without
3: to
2: a verdict.
3: This
2: there's case. No double jeopardy in this in this case.
3: I mean, there's certain exceptions, but not this exception.
2: So, what are your thoughts on a possible retrial? Is she likely to get put back on trial again, or do they just settle this thing, give her life in a psych ward, and be done with it all?
3: No, I think the defense attorney, for all his bluster, is now going to be backed into a corner where he's going to have to negotiate a deal with the district attorney if the district attorney wants to offer it. The district attorney probably should offer it because he only had one lone holdout juror, although I think that he will get more holdout jurors this next time. But I think at some point, everybody better cool their jets. And if this guy wants to keep his job, he better cool his jets and negotiate some sort of deal and ask for forgiveness.
2: That sounds reasonable to me, but this guy doesn't seem too reasonable right
3: now. No, he's getting in the way of himself and his client. He may be doing what he thinks is right by his client, but he's pushing it pretty damn far.
2: All right. That is the legal mind of attorney at law and future Fresno County Superior Court Judge Mark Capitan. I'm Blake Taylor. We're in for Ray Appleton today. When we come back, more Crime and Punishment. Want to get your thoughts on potential murder charges down after that news chopper went down in the L.A. area last week. Tragic scene there. And new this morning, just coming out in the news, actor Hayden Panettiere's cause of death has been determined now after the autopsy. We'll tell you about it and who could potentially be facing some serious charges. That's next on KMJ.
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2: 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Boom, coming in hot.
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1: And pleased to welcome back my good pal, attorney at law, future judge Mark Capitan, hanging out with me today as we fill in for Ray Appleton as he is on the mend, getting some legal analysis right now. If you want to chime in about any of these crime cases, the Lindsey Clancy case we discussed in the last segment, feel free, 490-5858. The lines are open. Another tragic case is that of Hollywood actress Hayden Panettiere.
2: Panettiere.
1: That's what I said. Her cause of death has now been revealed this morning. The autopsy came back and says the actress died from fentanyl and basically a cocktail of other really powerful drugs. Not a surprise here. But what is and it's sad. I mean, it's just awful. There's a bunch of drugs in her system that we found, muscle relaxants, a drug to use to treat bipolar disorder, schizophrenia, major depression, plus the fentanyl. That'll push you over the edge. And we know how little fentanyl you need to no longer breathe. But what is an interesting development here in California now, she passed away last month in Greenville, South Carolina, but they may have been transporting the drugs from her Hollywood home to South Carolina. Now, if they bust her dealer, and it sounds like they're probably pretty close to figuring out who this person is, if it's maybe somebody closer to her, like her boyfriend, who's causing some trouble, but whoever supplied her with the deadly cocktail of drugs and possibly moved it across state lines.
2: Yeah, federal
1: Mark, offense. Where, what are we looking at here?
2: A federal offense.
1: We're looking at
2: that's
1: murder.
2: That's crazy.
1: Because DA Smitkamp has prosecuted fentanyl dealers with murder
2: under a California law. So yeah. I'm not sure if that state that she's at will have a similar law. I know there's not a federal law but definitely federal charges too if he's transporting across state lines, which the feds usually take anything that is maybe a 1 to 3 year term here and make it a 10 year to life term or a 10 year plus term over there in the federal courts. It's sad because I'm looking at I was trying to find images of her that would have any indication that she was on any type of drug, and you just sort of don't see it. She seemed to maintain. Obviously, near the end of her life, it must have been much worse, and there's probably pictures out there somewhere, but it's not showing up. Just an insidious drug. I had a client that came in years ago that was helping out a friend who was on fentanyl. One of the early cases, probably about 10, 15 years ago. And he's helping out the friend. The friend was really bad. One of their friends had committed suicide who was on fentanyl. OD'd, who was on fentanyl. So he was going to help out another buddy who had just got arrested by the police. And it turns out that the guy who came in to help out the friend who was on fentanyl was also on fentanyl and came to me about 2 weeks later. So once a person gets hooked on this, it is hard to get off this stuff. It is nasty, nasty stuff. And obviously it took a pretty damn good career, and it ruined it for Hayden.
1: Yeah, and if you don't know who we're speaking of, she was only 36 years old, beautiful blonde, talented actress. She was in TV shows Heroes, Nashville. She did movies, Remember the Titans. She was in some of the Scream franchise movies as well. So, I mean, it's just sad all around, but, man, you're right about that fentanyl stuff, man. It's insidious. Speaking of hard drugs, I don't know if you saw this. Off the coast of Florida this week, the Coast Guard making a major bust. You know, the Trump administration's been blasting these drug runners out of the Caribbean over the last few months, right? And at first it was just like, holy cow, we're doing this?
2: Right.
1: Agree or disagree with how you're battling the drug trade in the Caribbean. Listen, it seems to have slowed things as far as we know here. But there was a huge bust off the coast of Florida we're just learning about today. The Coast Guard offloaded, get this, $57 million worth of illegal drugs yesterday in the Everglades. Two high sea interdictions, they're calling it, in the Caribbean. Crews on the Coast Guard cutter offloaded 7,250 pounds of cocaine and more than 2,000 pounds of marijuana in the Everglades yesterday in this major bust. By the way, who's still running marijuana?
2: I was going to say, why are they running marijuana?
1: I don't know. That seems like pointless at this point, right?
2: It's like smuggling cigarettes. It's like, who cares anymore?
1: Geez, I don't get it. That just doesn't make financial sense. I mean, why risk that when you can go to the dispensary and toke up anytime you want now?
2: Yeah, Trump reiterated at the UN speech today. He looked at Mexico and basically said, listen, guys, we got to start working together because, you know, the major drug importation is from Mexico. And you guys, your whole country is being run by these outlaws, and we need to stop it all. So he's doubling down on all this.
1: And he's absolutely right. And I you know, what was your reaction when you saw, you know, our military taking deadly shots, firing missiles at these Panga boats out in the Caribbean?
2: I gotta say I was shocked. I was a bit surprised, and then I went to the refrigerator and made myself a sandwich. I mean, you know, it was like, okay, you know, knowing how evil and how dangerous these gangs are, dealing with them personally, you know, if we're talking earlier in the broadcast about fighting rhetoric with equal rhetoric, and, you know, I think at some point these guys are becoming military organizations, and to send in the military to take care of them, I don't have a problem with.
1: There you go. Those are the words of Mark Capitan, attorney at law, talking law and order. When we come back from the bottom of the hour news break with Liz Kern, I want to get your thoughts on the situation with that tragic helicopter crash of a news chopper from NBC4 down in Los Angeles last week. Took the lives of a pilot and a talented reporter, tragically enough. We'll give you the background on it and why it's going to turn into a pretty darn fascinating and interesting legal case. So we'll talk about that with Mark Capitan when we come back here on KMJ. News time now.
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3: Five Fresno residents now pleading guilty in a bank fraud scheme that targeted more than $1 million in stolen checks. Here's KMJ's Michael Reed.
4: Federal prosecutors say the operation ran from 2022 to 2023. Investigators say Zion Brewer, a U.S. Postal Service employee, stole checks from the mail and supplied them to others, who then deposited the checks into bank accounts and tried to withdraw the money. Authorities say the group coordinated the scheme through Facebook and Facebook Messenger. While the stolen checks totaled more than $1 million, banks detected most of the fraud and limited the loss to a few a few hundred thousand dollars. The defendants face up to 30 years in prison and will be sentenced later this year and early next year. Michael Reed, KMJ News.
3: A coroner in South Carolina concluding that actress Hayden Panettiere's death was an accident.
5: The coroner in Greenville, South Carolina, says the death of Hollywood actress Hayden Panettiere was caused by an accidental overdose of several drugs, among them fentanyl. The 36-year-old was found unresponsive inside her apartment home last month. Her sometimes boyfriend, Brian Hickerson, was at the apartment at the time. The report from the examiner stated the other drugs found in her system included alprazolam, otherwise known as Xanax, used to treat mental health issues. Police in Greenville continue their investigation. Eben Brown, Fox News.
3: Over to Wall Street, a mixed market still. The Dow is off 143 points. The S&P 500 gaining 7, NASDAQ up 131. Valley weather right now, sunny. It's 80 degrees here at Radio City. Our high today around 89 for this first day of fall. Haze and smoke in the foothills, though. Oakhurst, Mariposa, seeing unhealthy air quality for the day. Down to 62 overnight, clear in Fresno. Wednesday's high 94, close to 100 on Thursday, and then cooling down to around 87 by Sunday. 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
1: 490-5858 is the number to reach us here at KMJ. It's Blake Taylor along with Mark Capitan, attorney at law, future Fresno County Superior Court judge, joining me in studio. We've got the Law and Order Hour going. If you missed any of the show, go back and get the podcast later on this afternoon. It's been a good one thus far, in my opinion. Tragedy down in the Los Angeles area, Chatsworth to be specific, last week. You probably saw it. An SUV driven by a woman who was apparently high on methamphetamine plowed her SUV into a city bus. Awful. Just awful. Yeah. And, you know, people were hurt. We've got a couple dead in the crash. She was arrested at the scene. Drug paraphernalia found in her vehicle. Her name is Bailey Lynn Rios, 36 years old. She was supposed to be in court yesterday, but due to medical issues, her arraignments have been repeatedly postponed. She's facing two counts of second-degree murder, reckless driving, and DUI. Prosecutors say she was under the influence of drugs, and sources indicate suspected methamphetamine was the drug of choice for Ms. Rios. Now, that's problem number one.
2: Yeah.
1: That's a lot of problems already, but that's just her first problem. Now, because of you've got a dramatic, deadly crash, well, what happens? That triggers the news media to come and follow the story, right? And cover the incident. Yeah. Well, in Los Angeles, you've got helicopter reporters, especially when you've got a scene as dramatic as this. I mean, just absolutely brutal. Now, the helicopter in question here was News Chopper 4, NBC 4 in Los Angeles. You've got a pilot, a very experienced pilot, and then a very talented, beautiful young reporter who was covering the incident in the helicopter. And then the helicopter nosedives.
2: Yeah.
1: While they're covering the crash. Killing the pilot and the reporter. Now, here's one of the main questions going on, Mark.
2: Yeah.
1: Because Ms. Rios allegedly caused this deadly crash of the city bus and the passengers on the bus, now you've got a helicopter covering said crash that itself crashes and kills the reporter, the pilot, and another person. You've got five dead, innocent L.A. residents as a result of what this one lady allegedly did. Your thoughts on how this is going to start to filter out?
2: Yeah, obviously she's going to be criminally responsible for the death of the people on the bus. She could be facing murder charges under something similar to what they call the Watson murder advisement. Basically, if you're under the influence of alcohol or drugs, or a combination of the two, you could be charged with murder for killing somebody, because you're basically stating your actions are so reckless that you should understand that it could cause death to a human being if you're involved in an accident because of you being under the influence. Yeah. But I think there may be some sort of civil liability for her. Or civil action that may try to be taken. I don't think they could ever bring a criminal action because of what they call causation. So every case has to have basically proof of elements. And one of the elements in any case, whether it's a civil or criminal case, is what's called causation. Mm-hmm. And part of causation looks at whether it's reasonable to believe that this could have occurred. And whether there's also a direct causation, whether it's a direct connection. You could sort of say that there's a direct connection between, news media coming and something happening by your actions with that news media, or something happening after your actions. But this is so tenuous that you have to expect, not only did I cause this accident, but that the police are going to come out, and then the news media is going to come out, and then one of the news media is going to be in a helicopter, and then the helicopter is going to have a problem with its engines or with some sort of pilot error and cause a crash. And that is so tenuously related to the actual actions of her driving and causing this accident that I don't think she's going to be charged with any type of liability for the death of these two people in the helicopter crash.
1: Well, the NTSB and the FAA, they're obviously investigating the cause of the helicopter going down, whether it's a mechanical issue or pilot error. We don't know that yet, but the pilot was a very experienced pilot, been in the business a long time. So, or maybe it was a health issue with the pilot. Who knows?
2: Yeah.
1: It could have been a number of factors involved here. But here's the other deal. It came out yesterday, the autopsy of the young reporter from NBC4 in L.A. Mm. She had massive thermal injuries, meaning I don't want to get into the graphic details of her death, but it was just gruesome, as bad as it gets. As bad as it gets.
2: Okay, so here's the question for you, because you are in media.
1: Mm.
2: Were you ever a news reporter at all?
1: Yeah.
2: Okay, did you ever ride in the helicopters?
1: No, and I'm not going to.
2: Okay.
1: Not any,
2: I mean, would love to.
1: We had a deadly crash 2 days ago in Yosemite.
2: So that's the question I have. So up in Yosemite, there were some firefighters that were using the helicopters. I used to watch them. I love watching those guys, you know, dropping the buckets of water, basically. My dad was a helicopter pilot, too, for 30 years in the Marines. Why are we continuing, in all deference to the news reporters out there, why are we still having helicopters do this assignment instead of drones these days?
1: It's called Los Angeles traffic.
2: So? A drone could do that, right?
1: Well, yeah, now. But if you still have a helicopter reporter, it is a pretty cool visual.
2: Yeah, okay.
1: You're still in the entertainment business. Not only are you a reporter and a member of the news media, but you're also in the entertainment business, especially in Los Angeles. So there's optics involved.
2: No,
1: so,
2: I get that. But what's the optics of two people dying in a fire?
1: Well, it's
2: crash?
1: Horrible. It's absolutely awful. But
2: at some point, the news media has to sit there and make a decision. I'm assuming eventually it's going to go to that, you know, that it's going to be drones. Obviously, for firefighters, you may not be able to do that right now. But
1: you also have to be close enough to launch a drone from the site of the or near to get it to the nearby of the incident in question. In this case, an SUV into a city bus. You've got to be able to launch that. You can't launch that from, you know, 20 miles up in Van Nuys or Burbank and the incident's 20 miles away in Chatsworth. You can't do a drone. You get a helicopter.
2: Yeah. They could send a drone all the way across the country and bomb, you know, Ukraine.
1: Those are different kinds of drones there.
2: But that's what I'm saying. At some point, somebody's got to make a decision as to whether this is worth it all just for the you know, the public viewership, you know.
1: I got you. I understand, you know, advancing into the new media availabilities that are presenting itself. But, I mean, we could have robots reporting and AI on the scene pretty soon too, reporting from a scene.
2: Well, and you're not only endangering your own people, but you know, you got the public. So great. The media wants the optics and they want the upper edge against the other people who don't have choppers. And so they're like, well, we're doing this because we get more ratings. Yeah. But you got people down below.
1: You know, we used to have a chopper. KMJ had a chopper.
2: I know. I wish I would have gone in a ride in the chopper.
1: Notice we don't have a chopper anymore. No more choppa.
2: Well, we're not NBC.
1: And that chopper crash landed itself.
2: That's right. Scotty, right?
1: Captain Scotty was basically, we were talking about it off air with Jeff Aiello earlier today and John Borowski. John was the PD at the time. And his pilot that was on the payroll doing traffic reports and other incidents, covering incidents, he nearly died. It's a miracle that Captain Scotty survived that crash.
2: Live on the air said, I'm going down, right?
1: Yeah, and he landed it somehow. I think the rear rotor fell off of the chopper, of the helicopter.
2: And he auto-rotated.
1: He landed by some sort of miracle without any ability to control the aircraft.
2: Yeah.
1: Landed it belly down.
2: Yeah.
1: Not upside down, in a ponding basin.
2: In a ponding basin.
1: In a ponding basin, by the way. It's an absolute miracle that he survived that.
2: Well, he's a good pilot. My dad would say, oh, it's not controlled. It is controlled. It's called auto rotation. He used to tell me all about it. So,
1: okay.
2: Yeah. So kudos to old Captain Scotty there. So.
1: Yeah. Captain Scotty's still around somewhere in the city. Hey, when we come back from a quick timeout, I want to ask this question. Who is Dejan Love? You recognize that name? Dejan Love.
2: I put it on my bread. Dejan mustard, right?
1: Dejan Love's been in the news in the Bay Area. We're going to talk about what he allegedly has been up to in the recent months and days. We'll talk about it with Mark Capitan, Blake Taylor here with you on the Appleton program when we come back at KMJ.
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4: I don't need to hear anything from anybody. There's too much riding on my mind being locked in. Play offense, not defense. If you play hard and you play the game right, nobody really gets on you. 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You hit a ball in the gap, run. Boom, coming in hot.
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1: That's where Never Give Up comes from. 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I wasn't Roman. I wasn't Dwayne. I was last.
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0: This story is literally out of the Led Zeppelin playbook. You ever heard of Dejan Love there, Mark Capitan?
1: No, not at all, Blake.
0: So this guy's been in the headlines the last couple of weeks after his arrest for scamming, allegedly, young ladies, out of money, okay?
1: Yeah.
0: He's a suspected scam artist. And you know what his scam was?
1: What?
0: He was posing as a wide receiver for the San Francisco 49ers.
1: To get women.
0: Not only to get women, but in particular, women with money.
1: How can they not figure out that he wasn't one?

0: And the FBI says dozens more women could have fallen victim to the man who they say pretended to be a 49er in several romance scams. Investigators say they've made contact with 35 women and believe there may be even more alleged victims. As Esteban Reynoso reports, the FBI says it wants those women to feel safe and comfortable enough to come forward.
1: A case that stretches across multiple states.
2: Victims in this case were targeted precisely because they were trusting, responsible people who believed they were building genuine relationships and legitimate financial futures.
1: The criminal case of Dejan Love, a California native who is charged with scamming over a dozen women out of over $1 million. The FBI says since this story unraveled, they've had contact with 35 new potential victims, all of them women. And there could be even more victims out there. With the alleged help of his co-conspirator, 18-year-old Taylor Chan, investigators say the two used fake social media accounts and fake football workout videos to trick women into trusting them, even using fake bank account statements showing millions of dollars.
2: Has drawn a ton of attention from the public. And unfortunately, like some of that attention has included jokes, mockery, and commentary that are unfairly targets and blames the victims in the case.
1: The FBI sees the comments people make on social media and don't want any victims to feel scared to step forward.
2: Victim blaming is unjust and it's harmful, and it overlooks the calculated, highly manipulated lengths these individuals went to in order to deceive and exploit others.
1: We asked the FBI where Dejan Love is from. Public records show he has addresses in Stockton, Walnut Creek, and Southern California.
2: He grew up in Northern Central region of California. I don't know if it was specifically Stockton.
1: But the FBI says he went as far as using AI to manipulate search results on Google, so even a quick search wouldn't scare away potential victims.
2: I think you can exercise some like healthy skepticism, but also like verify with like other real people and individuals, not just on the internet.
0: That is Esteban Reynoso reporting.
3: Thank you, Esteban Reynoso. Good report.
4: Wow.
3: How about the stiff in the suit from the FBI, though? That guy.
4: Yeah.
3: Jeez. Get a cup of coffee, my man. So a couple minutes before the top of the hour break here, your thoughts on Mr. Dejan Love's alleged scam here.
4: $1.3 million, 35 women. That averages about $37,000 per alleged victim.
3: Oh, he broke out the calculator, folks.
4: Yeah. What's funny is that there's Dejan Love, who is maybe whining and dining the girls. And then there's Taylor Chan, a little Chinese 18-year-old kid, who's probably doing all the wire fraud part of it. Yeah. It just kills me. I don't know, man. It depends on whether they were, you know, somehow getting into their accounts illegally. Is it fraud to claim that, you know, that you're it's a fantasy island thing, right? I'm claiming that I'm a football guy. And the women are dating me. I mean, he didn't defraud them by stating that he's going to invest their money and it's a surefire thing, et cetera, et cetera. So I want to know what the actual fraud is.
3: That was part of it. Yeah.
4: Okay.
3: So it was an invest. Listen, I've got $15 million in my account. I take a picture of it and I show my alleged victim.
4: Yeah.
3: Listen, this is what I've got already ready to go.
4: Yeah.
3: If you chip in another 50, we're good to go, and we can make this thing happen. Boom, boom, boom. Next thing you know.
4: If he did it all for love, that would be one thing, but he did it for the money, and yeah, he's going to go down for it.
3: What kind of crimes are we looking at here being charged in a case like this?
4: Fraud charges are basically a form of theft, and so in California, a single fraud charge could be worth up to 3 years, maybe a little bit more than that. If he's using wire transfers, because the FBI investigated, it's going to be a federal case. And so he's going to look at a lot of time. He'll be getting plenty of love where he's going. So may not be the kind he wants, but
3: wow.
4: Yeah. What a great name, though, for the. Dejan Love.
3: Well, yeah, it's federal charges, it looks like, for Mr. Love, yeah. and the little guy. All right. When we come back, we've just confirmed that Alexandra Macedo is going to join us. If you don't know that name, you soon will. She is the Assembly Republican leader. She's a Republican out of Tulare and a very smart up-and-comer in the GOP here in California. In fact, so much so, she's only been there in Sacramento a little while. She's basically a rookie.

0: lawmaker, and she's already the boss in the state assembly for the GOP. We're going to talk to her about the scam. Speaking of scams, the high-speed rail project.
1: All right.
0: And there's more to come on that. That's after the top of the hour break here on KMJ.

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2: Sunny and 80 degrees at Radio City. 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I'm Liz Kern, live in the KMJ newsroom. 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
2: An F-16 fighter jet has crashed at a U.S. airbase in Germany. The Fighting Falcon. Falcon is assigned to the 52nd Fighter Wing, crashing at Spangdahlem Air Base in western Germany. The pilot safely ejected and was treated by emergency crews. Officials say the crash happened after a military exercise involving multiple aircraft, and the cause remains under investigation. State leaders are mobilizing resources ahead of a rapidly strengthening El Nino. Here's Fox's Kristen Goodwin.
3: California Governor Gavin Newsom proclaiming a state of emergency to prepare for what forecasters predict could be one of the strongest El Ninos on record.
4: Climate-driven El Nino conditions could mean months of dangerous weather, heavy rain, strong winds, deep mountain snow, flooding, and Californians should understand this clearly.
3: Caroline Thomas-Jacobs, director of the Governor's Office of Emergency Services, briefing the media.
4: Storms are among the deadliest disasters we face here in California.
3: The proclamation includes preparing the California National Guard to support emergencies and making a surplus of materials available for impacted areas when needed, including 4 million sandbags and 400,000 tons of rocks. Kristen Goodwin, Fox News.
2: A death in Selma still under investigation. Here's KMJ's Michael Reed.
5: Shortly before 11 a.m. Monday, sheriff's dispatchers received a call for an injured person at a home on the 11,000 block of East Saginaw Avenue in Selma. Detectives arrived and found an injured person who was later pronounced deceased at the scene. Detectives and crime scene unit technicians responded to the scene to gather statements and collect evidence. This is an isolated incident. There's no danger to the public. This remains an ongoing investigation. If you have any information about the case, please contact the Fresno County Sheriff's Department. Michael Reed, KMJ News.
2: The state's new water director talks about the future of California's water needs. We get details from KMJ's Ag Director, Don York.
6: Thomas Gibson is the director of the California Department of Water Resources. Now in his second month, Gibson tells the California Farm Bureau about his priorities. Those priorities include the Delta Conveyance Project, Sites Reservoir Project, and Groundwater Recharge. He says a huge part of managing the state's water resources is supporting the $60 billion a year farming and ranching economy. Gibson points out that his priority projects are also tied in to agriculture. Don York, KMJ News.
2: On Wall Street, the Dow closed down 185. The S&P 500 was pretty much flat. NASDAQ added 122. Right now, sunny, now 81 at Radio City. Our high today, 89. And this first day of fall, clear skies tonight, down to 62. A high of around 94 for your Wednesday, close to 100 on Thursday. And then we'll cool down to around 87 by Sunday. 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
7: Thanks for being here with us on KMJ. 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Listen, we got to dive into the high-speed rail boondoggle again. It just won't go away, and the folks running this thing, the High-Speed Rail Authority, Mark, just can't get out of their own way.
8: Yeah.
7: The problems, the funding, the apparent malfeasance going on with the high-speed rail project is just amazing. And it's got to be exposed. One of the people who's trying to do that, not only us here at KMJ, but in Sacramento, where apparently the left is just turning a blind eye to all of the nonsense going on. And especially if you missed that report that came out last week from the Inspector General, apparently consultants are being flown in, first class, private planes. These folks are spending thousands upon thousands of dollars at tiki bars, gyms, nightclubs, having a good old time on the taxpayer dime, apparently. And it's unbelievable. Yet not really that surprising.
8: Not surprising.
7: Consider
8: hundreds,
7: where we are.
8: Hundreds of thousands of dollars.
7: Yeah, exactly. Yeah. We're going to talk about that right now with one of the people trying to shine a spotlight on that, and that is California Assembly Republican Leader Alexandra Macedo. Alexandra, thank you so much for your time today here on KMJ. Appreciate it.
9: Thanks for having me on.
7: Absolutely. Listen, when you heard about this report from the Inspector General finding more than $600,000 in travel expenses for these consultants being spent on nightclubs and apparently living a high life, what was your reaction?
9: Unfortunately, it was far from being shocked, considering this project has been riddled with waste, and they continue to try to remove transparency from this particular project. Earlier this year, we fought in Sacramento a bill that would have kept reports like this secret and private. And here's what's interesting that happened with that bill. That was one portion of the bill. The other part of the bill included that we would actually make sure that the Inspector General had the software that he needed, the staff that he needed, which was the good part of the bill. That was then basically moved to the side and left in the bill. They removed the secrecy part and put it into a budget trailer bill to make sure that was passed. And now the governor is threatening to veto the good part of the bill that would have given the Inspector General the staffing he needed and the software he needed. Additionally, it was brought to our attention that part of that software was a $300,000 software that many offices of the Inspector General typically have. But due to California bureaucracy and what I like to call California math, by the time the approval came in for this software actually costed taxpayers $2 million. And then fresh off of that information comes out this Inspector General report that not only was this an abuse of the dollars, it was illegal in multiple senses. One of which, you're not supposed to pay for upgraded first class travel or private travel like they did. And there was some international travel involved that is also against California law. Interestingly, in the OIG's report, the Office of Inspector General's report, it was noted that people within the inspector or within the authority's office said, hey, we should not approve this travel. And administrative people, like I'm assuming the CEO, said, no, go ahead and pay it and approve it. So there is a culture here that needs to be addressed. That's why I wrote a letter today to Rob Bonta, along with many of my colleagues, asking for there to be an investigation based on the California False Claims Act, which prohibits the payment or reimbursement of claims in deliberate ignorance or reckless disregard of the truth, which absolutely happened. And there might be an issue of criminal issue there as well, because there is a pattern of authority noncompliance. That is directly from the Inspector General's report. And we're talking about abuse of taxpayer dollars. Meanwhile, we're raising taxes taxes on Californians again to make up for budget shortfalls that are happening because of these type of abuses with our taxpayer dollars.
7: Well, luckily we have a legal analyst in studio with us right now, Alexandra. Mark, your thoughts on the potential for criminal action activity here?
8: Yeah, listen, if they're violating state law by, I mean, let's put it this way. First, why don't we look at the gall of anybody to who's on a government assignment to use a first class ticket. I mean, if a guy hires me to go do something, I'm not going to insist on a first class ticket, and I'm not going to accept a first class ticket. That's just nuts that they'd even do that. But if it violates a state law, then and it's violating a law regarding the taking of public funds, yeah, definitely prosecutable by the Attorney General's office. Absolutely.
7: Do you expect Attorney General Rob Bonta to do anything?
9: I'm hopeful, but as we saw earlier this year with my hospice investigation, that I brought a highlight to that criminality going on. It's very difficult in the state of California, and I understand why people are so frustrated that these kinds of things continue to be exposed, but the legal system is not doing the job that it needs to do. But things like this are exactly why the feds pulled $4 billion out of this project and said, hey, you're violating your contract and your agreement. You're not being responsible with this money. We're pulling it back. There needs to be transparency and accountability. Unfortunately, one-party rule in California has gotten us to this point that there is no accountability and there is no transparency. So this is the public's responsibility as well. We have done our part. We have asked for the investigation. They need to be upset too, and they need to be calling the Attorney General's office, letting him know that he needs to investigate this. We have to, if they're going to continue giving $1 billion a year to this project, which has been approved all the way through 2045, by the way, $1 billion a year going to this failed project, then there needs to be accountability and transparency. I'm going to continue fighting that $1 billion goes to things like water infrastructure and wildfire mitigation. I have from the beginning, which is what the Central Valley really needs. But additionally, the Inspector General also went on record saying that this project is going to run out of money in 2027.
7: Yeah,
9: there are so many issues with this project. Why are we not pulling the plug on it? I just can't imagine why.
7: Right. The last report that we got from the IG's office was the high-speed rail authority is facing a $9.5 billion with a B, 5-year funding gap that could run out of money as soon as December of 2027 without any new financing. There's no private money coming in at all. Now the feds are taking money away from it, realizing that this is a garbage plan. I also saw a report this a couple of days ago that the Bakersfield to Merced leg of this bullet train to nowhere can't even be done. They're going to end up in an orchard somewhere in Kern County.
8: Right. Let me ask you, Councilwoman, does it require Rob Bonta for you guys to do an independent investigation, or is there a way as an assembly person for you to do an independent investigation? Because I got a feeling like it's going to be a lot more fraud than just the vacations and the first class tickets, because how do you get a $30 billion project to be $100 and something billion? You know, there's got to be waste in other areas.
9: So the legislature actually passed the law before my time that I started the Office of the Inspector General, which was supposed to bring more transparency and accountability to the project. Unfortunately, there's no real legal authority there except that he can bring those things to light. And being in the super minority, I don't have the ability to demand anything. We can respectfully ask. I think it would be fantastic if there was a private group that wanted to bring some type of action. But right now, this would take the Attorney General doing his job and actually launching this investigation. There's been so many issues. Just one recently that was earlier this year, there was actually a couple things. One was they violated state law in settling a $537 million to one person, by the way, due to delay related issues. And they tried to do that behind closed doors with no government no public transparency. That violated a law that was passed last year that any settlement over $100 million required a public hearing. I brought that up in the transportation meeting. They had some nonsense of a public hearing and passed it, but still have not told us the details of that settlement, which is violating state law. So there's violations of state law, but at the end of the day, the person who is supposed to be the enforcer of that is the Attorney General, and he plays politics. He doesn't actually do the enforcement action, which is why it's really unfortunate that the person that ultimately pays the price is the California taxpayer.
7: How about the boss, the CEO, Ian Chowdhury? This guy can't get out of his own way. He's clearly not keeping an eye on the books at all and hasn't been from the get-go. Are we calling for his removal from office as of yet?
9: Well, I called for his removal earlier this year when it was found that he was actually arrested. There was the dropping of charges. It was all very suspect. There was also brought to light that his fiance worked for one of the major contractors of High Speed Rail, and she was given quite a contract, that there was a conflict of interest issue. And that also ties in now to, if you look at a lot of the trouble, it was based out of Denver with KMPD, which was Mr. Chaudhry's former employer, that it seems like he's making a lot of these exceptions for his friends that he used to work with. So certainly that is something that needs to be investigated, and I've called for his removal before, and that fell on deaf ears, but I certainly am ready to call for it again. But it seems like Newsom has continued to allow this type of action to continue, and he's on his way out. He's off campaigning in other states. So let's be hopeful that the next governor coming in does hold people accountable, and maybe they will even be smart enough to pull the plug on the sale project.
7: Well, let's hope so. I mean, our fingers are crossed. We've already wasted a bleep ton of money, and we're never going to see it again. We've got basically what's tantamount to the Central Valley's own version of Stonehenge. Assembly Republican Leader Alexandra Macedo, how can the public, how can the KMJ listening audience get involved and at least make their complaints, their voices heard? What would you recommend doing?
9: I'd recommend calling the Attorney General's office and let them know that they support there being a full-scale investigation beyond just what this has been exposed in the Inspector General's report, and asking for a full investigation into all the fraud, waste, and abuse that has happened as a result of the California High-Speed Rail Project.
7: Ms. Macedo, we really appreciate the time today. Thank you so much. Good luck up in Sacramento.
9: Thank you so much. God bless.
7: That's Assembly Republican Leader Alexandra Macedo out of Tulare. She's a fighter, man. She's a go-getter. And she's fighting for us. And we'll see if we're going to win a round or two this time around. Yep. So she says, get a hold of Attorney General Rob Bonta's office. Make it clear that this is not acceptable.
8: I'm looking up the number as we speak.
7: All right. We'll have that number for you when we come back. That's Mark Kaptan. I'm Blake Taylor. And for Ray today on KMJ, we'll be right back.

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1: Hey, if you missed any part of the show for the first 2 hours and 40 minutes of it, anyway, good stuff in hour one. Mark Kaptan and I chopped up President Trump's speech at the UN this morning. He went after Tehran. He asked the question, should we annihilate Iran? It's an interesting question to pose in front of people from Iran, the delegation there. We have now hammered out an agreement with Greenland. And we talked all about that as well as we help out the Greenland folks with security and military power. So some good stuff in hour number one. Thanks again to Alexandra Macedo, the Assembly Republican leader who joined us in the last segment discussing she wants a full launch investigation by the Attorney General's office into the boondoggle of the high speed rail. Mark, now you've been doing some research during the commercial break. What'd you find out?
2: Well, so if you do want to call, as Assemblywoman suggested, the Attorney General Rob Bonta's office, it's 916-445-9555. That's 916-445-9555. I was contemplating when we were talking what they call a private attorney general lawsuit, which is basically where a taxpayer could sue the state as a private attorney general, not as the attorney general for the state. It looks like that may be limited to certain cases, but there is also a way for a taxpayer under the Civil Procedure Code to bring a action seeking to restrain illegal expenditure of, waste of, or injury to funds or property of a local agency or a state agency. So that is, it certainly seems to be what someone hopefully out there could try to allege and find a law firm and a funding source to bring such an action.
1: The Inspector General's report called the spending of these contractors and reimbursement by the High Speed Rail Authority illegal. I'm not mincing words. He called it illegal.
2: Well, then the Attorney General should be bringing an action, right?
1: I would hope so.
2: The Inspector General is basically the police agency. The police agency refers it to the prosecuting agency, which would be the Attorney General for the state of California. So I'm surprised. We'll see what happens.
1: I mean, listen, I'm rooting for us to shut this thing down and save our money and any more headaches. And hopefully Alexandra Macedo is going to ruffle enough feathers in Bonta's office. Maybe back that up with some phone calls from constituents here in the Central Valley. We'll give that number out again in just a little while. Let's go to the phones quickly here. 490-5858, 490-5858, talking about the high-speed rail project and what has been dubbed illegal spending expenditures by consultants who are working for and being contracted by the High Speed Rail Authority. Kurt, you're on KMJ. What do you think?
3: Well, the question that I have is, if the Attorney General Bonta doesn't investigate this thing, if he just blows it off, you know, playing politics, then because there was federal money that was given to the High Speed Rail, why couldn't the United States Attorney General come in, do their investigation, and then they prosecute at a federal level?
2: Yeah, I mean, I'm sure that's going to happen if federal funds were used. Federal funds will typically, the funds are designated to go to certain areas and stuff. So if they were state funds that they were using, then only the state could prosecute. If federal funds are being used, obviously the feds can prosecute. Like I said, I sort of contemplate what other waste, fraud, et cetera, is occurring for a project to quintuple, I guess, in costs. I think it's five times
1: the original. Well, it started out at $33 billion was the initial cost in 2008 when we passed the proposition to build this stupid thing.
2: Yeah.
1: And here we are nearly 20 years later, 18 years ago. We passed this thing, and we've got no track laid. You're telling me there's no fraud and abuse?
2: Yeah, right.
1: And waste?
2: Right. Hey, you know, the other thing that I sit there and I just dread to think of how this is going to occur. If this is stopped, which to me it should be stopped, but what happens to all that? How do you dismantle what they've put up? I mean, we're
1: asking, it's Stonehenge. It's literally Stonehenge.
2: You know, we're worried about them building a dam. I mean, we're trying to get them to build a dam for the people of the Central Valley to store some more water. And this, I don't know how many dams could have been built with the amount of cement that's traversing the Central Valley here.
1: No, that's a great question. Great question. Legitimate question that we're not going to get an answer for. That's for sure. I'm sure some expert in water technology could tell you, but
2: can you imagine what this thing's going to look like if the project is ended in 20 years, the amount of graffiti that is going to be on these things?
1: I mean, it's already on.
2: Yeah.
1: It's already on. It's a graffiti magnet.
2: It goes for miles.
1: Oh yeah, absolutely. Absolutely. And the other thing is, if I were still living in Bakersfield, if I'm the mayor of Bakersfield right now, or on the city council, or the board of supervisors in Kern County, I too would be calling for a full-on investigation from Rob Bonta. Listen, if the construction isn't even going to go all the way to Bakersfield now, the same for Merced, county and city. It sounds to me like they're going to run out of cash before they can even get to either city. It's going to end up in a desert wasteland or in some person's almond orchard.
2: Yeah, that's why hopefully there's a taxpayer out there with enough cash to prosecute this thing as a private individual, because you're promised something at a certain price, and now they've, like I said, they've multiplied that price by how many degrees, you're still not getting what you paid for.
1: Well, it started out at $33 billion in 2008. Here we are 18 years later. Estimates are anywhere between $150 billion to $200 billion in today's money.
2: Yeah, for not getting the original project done. Yeah.
1: It's unbelievable. Let's go to Jen on line 8. Let's go, Jen. Hi, you're on KMJ.
4: Hi there. I am from San Francisco, but I've lived here for a very long time. So I understand the opinions of San Franciscans for the long time. They didn't even know where Fresno was. Did we have indoor plumbing? They were just very, very critical of the valley, and they just thought it was a podunk area. And so I even wrote a Valley Voice once about Fresno and how much it had to offer. And the Fresno Bee had published a rebuttal to my article, and it was rather racist, basically threatening me of my opinion that there was something positive about Fresno. Second, I heard they were going to build a high-speed rail in Fresno. My opinion, and I did share this with many people, is it'll never go through. And they will go through the motions, and if it doesn't go through, which I think they probably knew it wouldn't, but if it did go through, it didn't matter because it's Fresno. Who cares about Fresno? All that down there is going to rot, and it won't matter. So they don't think we will ever get funding to help dismantle it. It will just have to sit there because, really, I don't think anyone cares. We have finally gotten some strong voices to stick up for Fresno and to put Fresno on the map and have us matter. But that's my opinion, is we don't matter and they don't care.
1: All right.
4: That's what I think.
2: Well, based on Jen's comment, I'm going to take my toilet and put it inside my house because I didn't realize you could do that here. Wow.
1: Welcome to Podunkville, California. When we come back, we're going to start to wind down the Appleton show. We'll get a preview of the afternoon drive with Philip Teresi as well. Want to mention we've got some news on Measure S. We'll probably chop that up a little bit. That's Mark Kaptan. I'm Blake Taylor. We're in for Ray today on KMJ.
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5: Right now at the Clovis Veterans Memorial District, the No on Measure S campaign is being launched. Opponents call the measure a bait-and-switch tax proposal, which would worsen traffic and road conditions across Fresno County. Local dermatologists seeing more people using tanning beds. Here's KMJ's Michael Reed.
6: Dr. Catherine Manibault with Kaiser Permanente in Fresno says indoor tanning exposes users to harmful UV radiation that can cause cumulative skin damage, premature aging, and increase in the risk of skin cancer. The American Academy of Dermatology says using tanning beds before the age of 20 can raise the risk of melanoma by up to 47%. Manimault also says a so-called base tan does not protect against sunburn or UV damage. Instead, she recommends sunless tanning products and says protecting your skin starts with the seeking of shade, wearing protective clothing, and using SPF 30 sunscreen or higher. Michael Reed, KMJ News.
5: This Friday will now be Dolly Parton Day here in California. Working out to
7: find what a way. Governor Gavin Newsom officially signed off on State Bill SB 931 Sunday, which recognizes 925, a nod to Parton's hit song, as a day to celebrate the late country legend in the Golden State. Nashville, which is moving to rename its airport after Parton, has also designated 925 as Dolly Day. Mayor Freddie O'Connell previously announced planning a day's worth of citywide events celebrating the singer and culminating with a fireworks show. Michelle Polino, Fox News.
5: On Wall Street, the Dow lost 185 points. 132 at KMJ. Valley weather right now, sunny, 81 at Radio City. Our high today, 89 for the first day of fall. Clear tonight, down to 62. Wednesday, a high of 94, close to 100 on Thursday, and then cooling down, upper 80s by Sunday. I'm Liz Kern on KMJ at KMJNow.com or wherever you stream.
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1: Yesterday on the program, I was filling in and had Clovis Mayor Vong Monatua in studio with me, Mark. And I asked him about his race for county supervisor in a special election if Nathan Magsig wins his state Senate race, which he's expected to. One of the topics that we dove into was Measure S. I don't know if you've been keeping an eye on Measure S at all. This is the roads tax that's going to be replacing Measure C. It's a 30-year Fresno County sales tax to fund road improvements.
2: Okay? Well, yeah. If they do road improvements, that'd be great.
1: It would be great.
2: Yeah.
1: But it's going to the voters now, okay, thanks to, in my opinion, sketchy politics at best.
2: Okay.
1: This involved former mayor Ashley Swearingen's eco group that she's in charge of now. This involves a lot of people very far to the left, mm-hmm, spending our taxpayer dollars. and forcing this thing on the November ballot, despite the wishes of the Fresno County Board of Supervisors, who wanted to study the matter further and push it to a vote in 2027 or 2028, I forget which. Either way, basically the fix was in because of Esmeralda Soria, state assemblyman, a woman, check that, did a gut and amend bill, which basically it was a for funding of a Madera hospital, which they're like without a hospital right now because right. they can't fund it. So her bill that would have funded a Madera hospital was gutted completely and amended. And all of the money was then going to basically to the measure, what is now Measure S. Okay. The roads tax in Fresno County only. And it was signed into law by Governor Newsom. Fix was in from the get-go.
2: Take hospital money and give it to the roads, basically.
1: In Fresno County, a whole right. different county.
2: Right.
1: Okay. So happening right about now, as a matter of fact, there's a news conference going on. And it's the official launch of the No on Measure S campaign. So they are launching this right now. It's a coalition of Fresno County leaders and a formal campaign to oppose Measure S, and I'm quoting here, bait and switch tax measure designed to worsen traffic and degrade roads across the county. Coalition Good members title. Are holding a news conference as we speak at the Clovis Veterans Memorial District. Who's all there? Well, it's the usual suspects. It's Supervisor Gary Bredefeld, Clovis Mayor Pro Tem Diane Pierce, Buddy Mendez, Fresno County Supervisor, and Brooke Ashton, who's going to be hosting this show tomorrow. So the fight is really on now. It's going to be an interesting one.
2: Yeah. Listen, I now have a new role in life, and I have a duty to shut my mouth and not give any opinions, etc. I got to say, if there's going to be a road measure, I hope it's not bike lanes, because I still don't see anybody on those bikes, on bikes on those bike lanes.
1: Well, that's what I was having a conversation, debating Vong Monotua about yesterday. Yeah. If money's going to bike lanes and to fax buses, how many people do you see riding the fax bus around town?
2: Yeah, nothing.
1: Looking through the windows, there's maybe one person on these things. Right. And there's nobody on our bike paths. Nobody. You drive through the tower, head down Palm.
2: Yeah.
1: There's not one person on a damn bike in this city.
2: No, if they could retar the streets, that would be nice. If they're taking money from a Madera hospital and giving it over to another county like this, and it's going to be for the purposes of more bike lanes and more confusion on these roads.
1: And a 30-year tax. Don't forget about that.
2: Yeah. Yeah. So, but officially, no comment comes from me.
1: Oh, come on. You're killing me, Smalls.
2: Yeah, I know, buddy. I know.
1: Hey, so we're going to keep an eye on the Measure S debate as it continues to go on. Don't forget, folks, ballots are going to be in your mailbox within the next couple of weeks. They're coming out soon. And and then, of course, you can vote in person November, whatever date that is.
2: Got
1: November
2: a couple more judge 3rd, races. 4th. Yes.
1: Yeah. Okay, so you're already in.
2: Yeah.
1: You're no longer running in the November general election. You've already secured your spot.
2: Correct.
1: What other judge races are going on right now?
2: There is Ashley Paulson running against Steve Altson, and Jeff Hammerschmidt running against, and I'm so sorry, it's Victor, is it not Salazar? Rodriguez? I'm going to look that up so I could be fair to the guy.
1: So we've got some more elections coming locally, and then now, if Nathan Magsig wins outright the state Senate seat, then we're going to have a special election in probably early to mid-March for the supervisor seat that he will be leaving, and that will be between Clovis Mayor Vong Monotua and the Vice Mayor Pro Tem Diane Pierce, which will be an interesting Republican versus Republican one. Yeah. And what's going to happen is the Measure S thing will be the deciding who am I going to back. In that race, I guarantee you, because Vong is pro Measure S, he's a yes. Diane is totally against it.
2: Yeah, I got to say that's going to be tough for Vong, just because of like you said, you got a bunch of Republicans over there meeting right now that are supporting a no against S now, right? Yeah,
1: exactly.
2: So Diane may have an edge on Vong when it comes to that.
1: Speaking of upcoming potential campaigns, races. the situation that's kind of developing that we're reading a lot of headlines late last week and early this week so far about some new polling when it comes to the Democrats running for the White House in the next year and a half, okay? One of which just came out this morning. Here's the headline. Poll. California Democrats see Gavin Newsom as a stronger 2028 contender than Kamala Harris.
2: Absolutely.
1: So my reaction to that was, wow, Gabby's a better pick than the word salad expert.
2: Listen, you can't get much worse than her as far as the candidate
1: is concerned. Terrible candidate. I mean, terrible.
2: And as my aunt always said, I said, why did you vote for John F. Kennedy? And she says, oh, did you ever see how handsome he was? And so, listen, that face goes a long way.
1: I get it. Now, that was the headline. Here's the byline. Okay. But, enthusiasm for a presidential bid by either California Democrat has fallen amongst voters over the last few months. Voters are souring. This is the article in Politico, by the way, banned from the White House pool, so take it for what it's worth.
2: Yeah.
1: California voters are souring on the idea of Gavin Newsom or Kamala Harris running for president in 2028. But among the state's Democrats, Governor Newsom has a clear advantage over the former Veep. That, according to the new poll out today by Politico. But they're saying both Harris and Newsom have actually lost ground amongst California Democrats.
2: Did they give any recommendation or say who they think?
1: Well, they're not going to back a candidate.
2: Not recommendation. I mean, who is also a potential better candidate than them?
1: Well, the other leading candidate right now is AOC.
2: Yeah, this is just crazy.
1: And I got to tell you, this country sometimes loses its damn mind, and will elect. I mean, you've seen weirder things happen.
2: Yeah.
1: Jesse the Body Ventura was a governor of Minnesota at one time.
2: Yeah.
1: Arnold Schwarzenegger, governor of California at one time. Some wacky stuff can happen.
2: I could
1: see if J.D. Vance or Marco Rubio, it's going to be one of those two on the Republican side. I think we're leaning toward J.D. right now, the VP. We haven't had a president with a beard since like Grant.
2: Yeah,
1: I think.
2: Yeah.
1: So this is,
2: yeah, and if we're going to be comparing pretty faces, he loses as far as that's concerned.
1: He does
2: in
1: lose.
2: All deference to him.
1: He loses in a landslide. But this country could elect AOC as president. It could theoretically happen.
2: Without telling me your opinion as to what you think, who you think would be better, or what you personally like. I mean, who do you think would be the better candidate, J.D. Vance or Marco Rubio?
1: I think J.D. Vance is coming to his own right now, into his own. I think the talent is immense with him. I think the upside is immense with him, potential upside.
2: Yeah.
1: I like Marco Rubio, too. I think he's done a hell of a job as Secretary of State.
2: I got to say, I didn't like Marco Rubio at all when he first came out and when he first ran. Mm. I think he's your clear choice as far as intelligence, experience, reasonableness. Yeah. If he's turned me 180 degrees, I'm sure he's turned a lot of people 180 degrees.
1: I think a lot of people have gained a lot of respect for
2: Absolutely.
1: The job that he's done as Secretary of State. Now, does that mean he could transition into the White House? Yeah, sure. But, you know, we shall see. I think J.D. Vance is a much better speaker. He's more electric than Marco, who's a lot more serious and a little bit more docile.
2: Yeah, I get it. I get it.
1: If you're going on the personality game, it's J.D. If you're going on the seriousness buttoned-up guy, and then it's Marco.
2: So, is that why you like me? Because I'm not the serious buttoned-up guy? Speaking about personalities.
1: Hey, speaking of personality, you're going back on the road.
2: Pretty soon, before you zip
1: up your black robe as judge, you're actually going to play Rockstar again pretty soon.
2: Handsome Dick Manitoba from the Dictators is coming to the West Coast, and he's going to be doing a tour of California. I'm playing guitar with him. We're going to be doing 7 dates up and down California. I want you all to come out October 9th at the Fulton 55. He's one of the OGs of the punk scene in New York back in 1975.
1: Talk about a personality.
2: Oh, a crazy personality.
1: That guy's
2: so
1: wild, man.
2: Yeah, be ready for a show October 9th at the Fulton 55.
1: That's Mark Capitan, rock star in his spare time, future judge pretty soon next year, current attorney at law, and a good all-around egg. When we come back after a quick timeout, we'll check in with Phillip, see what's going on in the afternoon drive. That's next on KMJ.

0: Maddox going to join me for Tuesdays with Terry.
1: Good, good.
0: We're going to spend a couple of minutes on the declaration of emergency in advance of the El Nino and some of Gavin Newsom's recent bill signings, including his decision to sign off on the exploration of the possibility of maybe someday possibly expanding nuclear power in the state of California, which, of course, has led the Enviro Weenies to immediately begin losing their minds like he's just burning forests down right now.
1: Sweet. I love that.
2: Can you can you declare an emergency before the emergency occurs?
0: Actually, I actually think that it's smart in this case because it's going to provide funding to go out and start clearing like storm drains and stuff straight away.
2: Yeah,
0: which it would definitely be better to do it before the rains.
2: But I just didn't know if it had to be triggered with an emergency.
1: Okay. Yeah, he issued that first thing yesterday morning and then immediately split for New York to go do fundraising. And so that's Gavin for you. You know, we were talking about Gavin and Kamala. They're both dropping in the polls, according to California Democrats, as potential White House candidates. Gavin slightly ahead of Kamala as of the latest poll from Politico. So take it for what that is worth, if you believe it or not. That's what they've released today. We were just talking about, you know, your potential White House matchups in 2028. Is it going to be, is Kamala going to run? Because Gavin's on record now while fly fishing with Jake Tapper saying he's not going to run if Kamala runs, which I think is BS. I don't believe a word that comes out of that guy's mouth. Also, the potential candidacy of one AOC as being a legit candidate from the Democratic Party. I know you're giggling and you're shaking your head back and forth, like we all kind of did at first too.
0: Yeah.
1: But my theory is that she has a legitimate opportunity to be the nominee on the Democrat side.
0: I think that Cortez can generate popular support because we all know that there's idiots on the internet. But I think that if you put her on a stage with Gavin, with Kamala, with Buttigieg, with Pritzker, and with John Ossoff, it becomes real clear real fast that she does not belong shoulder to shoulder with that crowd.
1: Yeah, maybe not. I listen, Gavin is a well-spoken guy, but he's very weird with the hand movements and stuff now. He's just gotten completely odd. He went oddball over the last couple of years. I think Pritzker is a no-go. Ossoff is going to be interesting. He would be a dark horse. So
0: I think the problem with Ossoff is that is such a carefully managed presentation. The first time dude's got a hair out of place, I'm not sure he's going to be able to hang.
1: Okay. Interesting.
0: And Pritzker, if you could take Pritzker's brain and put it in Ossoff's body, the Democrats might have a winner. The problem is, you know, Pritzker looks like Chet from Weird Science.
1: Exactly. And welcome to AI once again. So what about on the Republican side of things? Who's leaning as the leading candidate right now for you, J.D. Vance or Marco Rubio?
0: I would personally prefer Rubio. But again, when you put Rubio on a stage with Cruz, who's going to run, with Vance, who's going to run, with some of the other serious Republican contenders, I think Marco disappears, not because he's as squeaky as AOC, but because he just doesn't have the charisma.
1: I called it electricity. J.D. Vance has it.
0: Yes.
1: In spades compared to Rubio.
2: You got to wonder, though, if Republicans are going to be tired of all the personality and just want a real measured guy.
1: Could be an argument to add there. Yeah. Certainly. Hey, listen, Philip Teresi and the Afternoon Gang is going to drive you home until 6 o'clock tonight. Then it's the great one, Mark Levin, Armstrong and Getty after that from 9 to midnight here on KMJ. If you missed any part of the Appleton extravaganza today with me, Blake Taylor, and Mark Capitan, go get the podcast in a little bit. It'll be posted at kmjnow.com or wherever you get your pods. Thanks for being here. It was a fun show, Mark. Appreciate that. Josh, great job producing today. Liz Kern's got news at the top of the hour, and then it's the afternoon drive here on KMJ, kmjnow.com, or wherever you stream. I'm going to go get some lunch. I'm starving. Bye.

0: En garde!
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11: Sunny and 84 at Radio City. It's 2 o'clock. I'm Liz Kern live in the KMJ newsroom. The two pilots who died battling the dome fire in Yosemite have now been identified. Veteran firefighting pilots Greg King and Ryan Cutter are being remembered as heroes. Here's ABC 30's Vincent Camarillo.
12: We were at the Mariposa Airport when the helicopter carrying those two fallen pilots came in, and you could feel the weight, that sadness come over everybody as it landed.
13: We're a family. And this is our chance to say goodbye.
14: Grateful Mariposa residents sharing their grief.
15: And it is, it's the tragedy. We really, you know, these are the things we don't want to hear when we wake up in the morning, you know?
14: The pilots were contracted by California Incident Management Team 3 to aid in the fight. And overnight, firefighting contractor Fly Precision posting on Instagram, writing in part, "It is with unimaginable sadness and broken hearts that we share the loss of two beloved members of our team." Later adding, "We are devastated by this loss and are struggling to find the words." The fire currently poses no threat to any buildings or infrastructure.
13: We all took as a family, we took a moment, but then everybody is back out there up on those mountains fighting this fire.
12: A preliminary report expected within the next 30 days.
11: And the Dome Fire scorched more than 3,600 acres so far. It's just 15% contained. President Trump in New York delivering a speech earlier today in front of more than 130 world leaders at the UN General Assembly as the war in Iran continues now more than 6 months. Here's Fox's Lucas Tomlinson.
0: President Trump remaining defiant, defending his actions against Iran and others.
16: So while others have talked, I have acted. While others have spoken of peace, I have made peace.
0: The Cuban delegation walked out as the president said he would not allow a safe haven for foreign adversaries to threaten America on its doorstep. This in the wake of the Maduro raid today. Venezuela's former president and his wife sit not far from here in a Brooklyn jail cell.
11: Shortly after the president threatened he may annihilate the Islamic Republic, he said he met with Iranian officials, but he offered few details about the talks. The cost of growing a crop is outpacing what farmers get in return. Here's KMJ's Ag Director Don York.
17: A recent study from multiple farm groups shows the prices paid index for crop production inputs climbed more than 38% from July of 2018 through this past July. And at the same time, the prices received index for crop products increased by about 24%. That widening gap means higher commodity prices do not translate into stronger farm margins for many growers. As input costs rise faster than product values, break-even prices increase and producers have less room to absorb market declines or unexpected expenses. Plus, farmers and ranchers face higher interest rates, rising equipment and farmland costs, and increasing farm debt. Don York, KMJ News.
11: On Wall Street, the Dow lost 185. The S&P 500 basically flat. NASDAQ added 122 points.
18: Happy Tuesday, Central Valley. It's the first day of fall as we head into later this afternoon. Those temperatures across the valley floor should be peaking in the upper 80s for most of us, possibly low 90s for some spots. Eventually, those temperatures cool off into the 50s overnight for most of the valley floor. Our foothill communities, we're seeing a mixture of 80s, mid to upper 80s and low 80s for some of us. Our higher elevations, we could be seeing some sunshine, a mixture of some cloud cover, and later this afternoon, a pop-up shower is not out of the question. For KMJ and ABC 30, I'm Cassandra Gutierrez.
11: 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I'm Liz Kern on KMJ at KMJNow.com or wherever you stream.
19: Here in Fresno, we have a traffic alert. Southbound 99 at the Shaw Avenue exit. Caltrans has that off-ramp closed right now. Just west of Fresno, we have a solo vehicle accident at Olive and Cornelia Avenues. And just west of Kingsburg, we have a two-vehicle accident at Fowler and Conejo Avenues. I'm Michael Reed, Game.
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22: 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Pizza Week has kicked off today. Mike Pizzeria went on sale, $25 getting you $50 at Mike's at 10 a.m. Let's see if we got a sellout. Are you on the edge of your seat? It's sold out. What do you know? Good news is another chance for you to get in on Pizza Week coming up to Thursday, 10 a.m. Roma Italian Kitchen is back. $25 gets you $50 to spend at Roma Italian Kitchen. We're going to round out the week with Ovidio's. Same kind of deal on the Sweet Deals page at KMJNow.com. Congratulations to Mike's selling out on that sweet deal this morning. And again, tomorrow, Thursday, Roma's. Friday, Ovidio's. KMJNow.com right there on the Sweet Deals tab. While you're there, check out the Daily Buzz question. Got a good one today. Do you agree or disagree with President Trump banning CNN, MS Now, and Politico from the White House press pool? It's a yes or no question. The Daily Buzz question at KMJNow.com is brought to you by Closets by Design. And right now, the results kind of surprising to me. About two-thirds agree with the president's decision to ban those three outlets from the press pool. I respectfully disagree. I think that any president attempting to block or ban any media outlet, any legitimate media outlet, and you can disagree with the editorial slants at those three, certainly I do, but they are national media outlets. And if we are accepting a precedent where the president is able to block out certain media, what's to stop the next guy that gets into office from telling Fox and OANN and Newsmax to take a hike? It's a slippery slope. I don't like it. Let us know what you think. The Daily Buzz question at KMJNow.com. 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Something much, much, much lower stakes, but still kind of disappointing. Ripley's, believe it or not, is going to close the Fisherman Wharf location. It's been in operation for about 60 years now. A statement released today, the president of Ripley's, believe it or not, World Entertainment, Jim Pattison Jr., has announced that the attraction will close sometime before the end of 2026. He said in a statement, there aren't many attractions that get to measure their history in generations, but Ripley's, believe it or not, has always been a little different. On February 2nd, 1967, Ripley's invited San Francisco to the official unveiling of what it called the city's newest and most unusual attraction. Nearly 60 years later, I think we've delivered the odd, the unusual, and the just plain weird. The company will hold a sale of select group of exhibits with special ties to San Francisco. That includes a Golden Gate Bridge created on the head of a pin, toothpick renditions of the bridge, Joe DiMaggio's crutches, a chicken wire portrait of Janis Joplin, and other only at Ripley's curiosities. My introduction to Ripley's was actually not the Fisherman's Wharf location. I did get there in short order once I discovered the Ripley's Believe It or Not television show that was hosted by the late Jack Palance. I love that stuff. And I love it on TV. And I remember as a kid going to Ripley's and really being like gobsmacked by what they had. Going back as an adult, some of the reality of what you're looking at starts to set in, and it's a little less awe-inspiring, but it's still a cool attraction. I'm sorry to hear that they have decided to pull out. I'm genuinely curious if we get an explanation as to why. I can't imagine that attendance is bad. Fisherman's Wharf is a madhouse. It is, for lack of a kinder word, very much a successful tourist trap. I mean, the arcade is still going. The Pampanito still hosting tours every day. Going down Pier 39, there are still tens of thousands of people that cycle through to buy overpriced junk from name brand stores because it's close to where you can see Alcatraz from. And I can't imagine that Ripley's has suffered from foot traffic. It begs the question, is it simply the cost of doing business in San Francisco that's causing them to pull out before they hit that 60th anniversary? I'm a little surprised that they wouldn't hang on to February 2nd to make it a full 60 years, but clearly there's something in play. And given the kind of general deadline and the way that they're going about this, I have to wonder if it's not a landlord getting a little optimistic about future tenants' willingness to pay a higher rent. So Ripley's, believe it or not, Fisherman's Wharf. If you're a fan, if you've never been, it is absolutely worth a walkthrough at least once. Most especially if you have kids that like the weird and the macabre and you know what Ripley's delivers. It's absolutely worth a walkthrough. If you're up in the city, I recommend it. Again, don't expect to have your life altered. If you're a grown adult, you're going to have a different experience than a wide-eyed 10-year-old, but it's pretty cool. I'm sorry to see it go. The governor has declared a state of emergency for the state of California ahead of what is anticipated to be a historic El Nino season. Newsom, in his statement, says California is strongest when we look out for one another. That is what this action is about, giving communities the support they need, giving first responders the tools to do their job, and giving families the confidence that their state is ready. Now, Blake asked a really reasonable question. Why would we declare a state of emergency before an emergency actually exists? And I think that my answer to that is reasonable. It's not that we're pretending that the emergency's happening today. It's that some of the preparations, the budgets that are going to go into that, the supplies that are going to go into that, the staging that can be done in advance, it happens easier if that emergency declaration's in place. The resources start moving a little bit faster. But there is more than one voice that wants to chime in on it.
2: The model projections all have it intensifying. The question becomes, how intense does it become?
3: Governor Newsom proclaimed a statewide state of emergency to help California prepare.
4: This is not about fear. It is about readiness. It is about giving people more time, more support, and more ways to stay safe.
2: From the perspective of the government, I think it's a good idea to assume that we could have some troubles with rainfall and prepare for them, because the last thing we want is for some city in California to suffer severe flooding issues.
23: Right now, it's important to reduce any bureaucratic delays, cut any red tape in getting this work done.
24: We have to be prepared across the state for any particular impact.
22: Yeah, and again, being ready is what this declaration is about. I think that it is a crime that we don't have water storage in place to make the absolute most good of what meteorologists are anticipating to be a very, very wet winter in California. And I suspect if you're a homeowner, you probably already have a fair sense of what your flood exposure is because, man, all those homeowner insurance companies started sending out notices. If you were someplace where flood danger was even remotely a possibility, a lot of riders getting signed off on earlier this year. Fresno has not historically flooded a lot. That doesn't mean it's never happened. My grandmother has a great story from when she was a kid living in the part of Kings County that is now Hanford. And a major flood, huge flood, and it actually forced one of their neighbors off their land. And she talks about as a child with, oh my goodness, I think it was 9 of the 14 kids that her mom had that lived to be of any an age of any significance. And the neighbor similarly following suit. At one point, there was something like 30 people living in what was basically a one-room house out on a farm in Hanford. And, of course, she tells the story with that warm memory of this wonderful time where my friends were around and we were all getting along and taking care of each other. I'm sure as a kid with a dozen extra people in the house, it wasn't nearly such a rose-colored experience. But we do have the risk of flooding here. Those of you that are working in agriculture are going, duh, no kidding, genius. But for those of us that live in the burbs that don't really think about that, I'm not in a panic, but it's absolutely worth, if you don't know, go to the county or go to the state and look at those flood risk maps, because there's preparations that you can make that will reduce your risk of suffering any kind of a loss. And the emergency declaration is kind of a great way to kick that off and get people thinking about, do I need sandbags? Do I need a sump pump? Do I, you know, whatever it might be that you need for your specific property. And I'd rather get it now than be one of the 10,000 people in line at Costco trying to buy a generator the night before Thanksgiving because we got a statewide power outage in play. I don't think that Newsom got that one wrong. Now, he signed off on a whole package of data center bills. And KTVU up in San Francisco has a breakdown of what he signed and why. We'll get to their reporting in just a minute, but another piece of this. Newsom is considering a bill on nuclear power expansion here in the state of California. What the bill would do is require a study on the potential expansion of nuclear energy as the state continues to push towards zero carbon electricity by 2045. There is no version of reality where we are at zero carbon energy production here or anywhere in the country without nuclear power. So Assembly Bill 2647, authored by Assemblymember Lisa Calderon out of the City of Industry, is now sitting on Newsom's desk. We'll talk about who's in favor of this. We'll talk about who is opposed to this, along with the data center package that the governor mostly signed off on earlier this week. Right now, Michael Reed's got a look at your drive home on KMJ.
19: Thank you, Philip. Here in Fresno, we have a three-vehicle accident at the intersection of Shaw and Maroa Avenues. Also in Fresno, we have a traffic alert southbound 99 at the Shaw Avenue exit. Caltrans has that off-ramp closed. Just west of Fresno, we have a solo vehicle accident at Olive and Cornelia Avenues. I'm Michael Reed, KMJ.
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22: Governor Newsom's been a busy man, signing off on a package of data center bills. KTVU out of San Francisco has the latest on which way the governor is going to cut on big tech in the home of big tech.
30: The package of bills that's focused on data centers that were sent to the governor for his signature. Many of those bills have become law.
31: And everybody's talking about it. KTVU's Devin Truby joining us now with the details. Good morning, Devin.
32: Good morning, Dave. The governor ended up signing 7 of those bills. This also includes Senate Bill 886, which we've been talking about quite a bit during the session, which will require the California Public Utilities Commission. Now, that's the group that creates and decides how much our electricity is going to cost. They'll have to create their own special rate for data centers. This is to avoid the cost being passed on to the everyday consumer. We also have Senate Bill 887 being signed, requiring environmental impact reports on having these centers. Three bills will require the companies to report their water, electricity, and land use for any proposed data center. And what Newsom had to say about bills during the close of the session at the start of the month was this.
33: Well, we have a lot of data center bills that we're looking at, and the reason I bring that up in response is if we're going to do it, we got to do it right. And the president has a let it rip mindset. He's not doing the industry any service by completely turning his back on public opinion, public sentiment, even his own party. It's a bipartisan issue now. Concerns about water use and the socialization of costs is very much directly connected to this issue, where the rest of us are paying the price of neglect as it relates to good public policy. So now I think you're seeing states all across this country leaning in.
32: Bay Area communities have been protesting data centers from Pittsburgh, Gilroy, Oakland, Oakley, San Jose, and Brentwood. Overall, California ranks third in the nation for the number of data centers. We are behind Texas and Virginia right now. However, our rate of progress in building is significantly slower than those top two states. Reporting live, Devin Truby, KTVU, Fox 2 News.
31: All right, Devin.
22: All right. And that kind of gives you an idea of where the governor's going on this. It's not really about checking momentum. It's not really about the consumer. It's really about flipping the bird to President Trump. Let's get in the way of data center development. And I'm torn between the reality that data centers are resource hogs. I love that turn of phrase because it absolutely applies. If you've got a phone with apps on it, if you got a laptop computer, if you got a desktop, if you've got servers, you already know that expression, resource hogs being those applications that demand all of your system's availability. Those of you working with Adobe and 16 gigabytes of RAM already know exactly what I mean by that. And data centers are resource hogs. And in this case, it actually touches on the real world. expecting the data centers to provide reports is not the same thing as setting standards that would require the data centers not to gobble up all the resources in an area. And asking the CPUC to intervene on the behalf of the ratepayer is almost obscene in how myopic it is. It's almost as if, though, he doesn't remember all of the times that CPUC has just automatically granted rate increases to PG&E, who then turn around and show record profits while you and I pay more than we ever have for electricity because they're giving the money to shareholders instead of maintaining, upgrading infrastructure and managing the cost that you and I pay out of pocket for. But Assembly Bill 2647 may be a step in the right direction. So naturally, it's sitting on the governor's desk without any clear indication of which way he's going to cut on this thing. And it's something that was authored by Assemblymember Lisa Calderon out of City of Industry. It would push California officials to study the possible expansion of nuclear energy here in the state. Now, there is a goal set by Gavin Newsom of 100% zero carbon electricity by 2045. There is no version of reality where that goal is achieved without the expansion of nuclear power. It's just not going to happen. You and I cannot put enough solar on our homes to offset the cost of electricity, the generation demand of electricity in the state of California. But of course, there are the objectors, and Hakon Williams, executive director at the Committee to Bridge the Gap, says they're concerned because it sets into motion a process that could lead the state to opening its doors to one of the world's most dangerous toxic industries. I want to pause right here. We don't want to consider the possibility of doing a thing at all. That's what he's saying. We don't even want to talk about it. But to call it one of the world's most dangerous toxic industries is, it's dumb being on the verge of like flat earth or dumb. When we were talking about the extension of the Diablo Canyon operation, the only nuclear plant in California right now, I had two men call into this show. And one of them was a janitor. One of them was an engineer. He was a nuclear engineer, and he actually specialized specifically in waste management at that level. So you've got two different people with two wildly different perspectives. And at different points in my conversation with both of them, I asked them, would you live next door to this thing? And both of them, without hesitation, said absolutely yes. It is incredibly safe, incredibly clean. There are no emissions. The leakage of radiological material is a non-issue. I mean, the IAEA would set its hair on fire if you were bleeding something dangerous into the environment. Never mind the consequences if you were doing it right there on the water. But Hakon Williams from the Committee to Bridge the Gap says that he hopes that if the governor signs the bill, the California Energy Commission will complete the required study with rigor and neutrality, paying attention to what he says are serious challenges in the industry, and that this is critical in light of the state's push to expand capacity to meet the increasing pressure of artificial intelligence, data centers. And Williams speculates that there's a big picture tendency to want to bend over backwards to accommodate the demands of the AI industry without considering whether we want or need to meet those demands on nuclear energy in particular. And he claims that the push for building nuclear is coming with the slashing of critical safety regulations, which is simply abjectly not true. Governor Newsom absolutely should sign AB 2647. We should have been looking at this, the expansion of nuclear energy production in California, a decade ago. But let's look at it now, and let's find the places where we can responsibly install these plants, like, you know, not on a fault line,
0: and begin the process of actually meeting California's energy needs. We should be a net exporter, even with Silicon Valley, even with more data centers. And look, again, it's not lost on me that those data centers come with a cost to the community that they exist in. That cost is going to be mitigated if we have adequate power production in the state. And nuclear kills two birds with one stone. 490-5858 is the number here. Liz Kern's got an update now in the KMJ newsroom.
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4: A Fresno man under arrest after a brazen burglary at a Kerman trading card shop.
8: This overnight brazen burglary inside the Players Price TCG small business captures a thief in action Saturday morning.
11: And for somebody to go onto a roof, cut through a vent, break my hallway wall, and steal from us, that's pretty crazy.
8: The owner, recently opening his business in August, says the thief made off with merchandise, including Pokemon cards, ranging in value from $10,000 to $20,000. The owner quickly posting the security footage on the store's Instagram profile. The gaming community quickly got to work.
12: They can be traced, right?
8: That tracking traced collectors' cards to Tracy, directly toward the suspect's whereabouts in Northern California.
12: Definitely made our job easier.
8: Kerman police confirming the suspect, a 24-year-old man from Fresno, was arrested the morning of September 20th.
4: And that is ABC 30's Christina Lopez. The man who took moviegoers to a galaxy far, far away, opening a massive new museum today to celebrate how humans have told stories for thousands of years.
13: George Lucas and his wife Melody Hobson are opening the Lucas Museum of Narrative Art. The roughly 300,000 square foot museum features more than 30 galleries devoted to storytelling in all its forms, from Norman Rockwell paintings and comic art to photography and movie history. And yes, there's plenty for Star Wars fans, including Luke Skywalker's land speeder, costumes, and other pieces from the Lucas archives. Even the building looks futuristic, with a sweeping curved design that doesn't have a single straight line. Matt Murphy, Fox News.
4: 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Sunny, it's 85 at Radio City. ABC 30's Cassandra Gutierrez has our forecast.
14: Bright blue skies across the valley floor. However, the foothills are seeing a different story. We're seeing the potential for haze and smoke, Oakhurst and Mariposa, with unhealthy air quality for the day. Air quality in Merced, Madera, Fresno counties, moderate, as well as in Kings County. The next 7 days, we do have some changes in the forecast, not just upper 80s, but upper 90s. As we head into Thursday this weekend, it's going to be a little bit cooler.
4: 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I'm Liz Kern on KMJ at KMJNow.com or wherever you stream.
19: Thank you, Liz. In Clovis, we have a solo vehicle accident at the Herndon Avenue on-ramp to westbound 168. Here in Fresno, we have a three-vehicle accident at Shaw and Maroa Avenues. Also in Fresno, we have a traffic alert southbound 99 at the Shaw Avenue exit. Caltrans still has that off-ramp closed. And just west of Fresno, we have a solo vehicle accident at Olive and Cornelia Avenues. I'm Michael Reed, KMJ Traffic.
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2: Coming up at 2:40. Fox News observing that Republicans trying to keep control of the Senate and those in some cases, newly minted battleground seats are keenly aware that voters are not happy about data centers. Voters think that the construction should be slowed or halted, but they also don't want the federal government playing an outsized role. Senator John Husted out of Ohio, talking to Fox News Digital at the midterm convention in Dallas, said the data center companies have not done a good job of explaining why they should be allowed to develop in communities. And this is causing Republican candidates, down-ticket candidates, to push back on the guidance from the administration. Husted saying the bottom line is it should be a local decision. I don't want the federal government telling you that you must have a data center or that you cannot have a data center. That's a local decision, and some people will say yes, some people will say no. A Gallup poll from back in May showed 70% of Americans do not want new data centers for AI in particular built in or near their towns and cities, and a lot of the concerns are about the impact that a data center could have on their bills, whether it's spikes in water or electricity costs. And Husted is one of a handful of vulnerable Republicans running in this cycle. He's hearing about data centers and their impact on the campaign trail. He attempted to quickly pass a bill on the Senate floor last week that would have at least tried to tackle the latter issue of booming electricity costs by preventing AI and tech companies from placing the burden of power grid infrastructure upgrades on taxpayers. But ultimately, it was blocked by Martin Heinrich, senator out of New Mexico, even though the bill passed the House 417-3. There are real concerns, and I think that Husted is on the right track when he talks about the cost of water, the cost of electricity, and even the possibility of the interference with the delivery of either to regular water and power customers. But there's a lot of nonsense in the conversation, too. Being concerned that this is going to affect your cost of living is absolutely reasonable. I don't know that going full NIMBY is the solution. I actually think that there's a middle road, and it really comes down to exactly how profitable do the gurus of AI expect this thing to be. We offer insane incentives to companies that we're trying to attract to a community. Tax breaks on property that can last decades. Different concessions for sales taxes, for transportation taxes, for registration costs that simply are not extended to existing businesses or businesses that don't fit into whatever the trendy mold is in the minute. And it becomes a little laughable when you have increasingly massive and wealthy companies that are holding out on choosing a site, not because it is or is not an appropriate site, but because they may or may not be getting all of the breaks from the government, which translates, again, to you and I subsidizing the cost of their existence. I do not have an objection to a data center in and of itself. I do have an objection to my tax dollars subsidizing the building of that, and I do have an objection to my power bill subsidizing the cost of welcoming them to the community. Never mind the water costs. Here in a location like Central California, having data centers creating an increase in the cost of water could be catastrophic for agriculture. But there's a good point being made. Gabriel Mazzini, that is a man's name, wrote an op-ed for the Wall Street Journal. Mazzini is a fellow at MIT Connection Science, and he actually led the team that drafted the European Commission's AI Act proposal. In other words, this is a person who does understand the issue and understands the realities of the issue versus the fantasy. And in his op-ed, he waxes, frankly, condescending about the sort of headlines we're seeing right now. Swarms of rogue artificial intelligence agents launching unprecedented cyber attacks, arts outsmarting humans, and apparently, if you're reading the reporting, inching towards autonomy. And he accurately writes a tremendous amount of this reporting off as anthropomorphizing artificial intelligence. And he's not wrong about that. The way that this is being reported on largely is not a serious and informed discussion of the issues. Instead, it's, hey, people on Twitter are getting weird. Here's what they're saying. And that's not really reporting. Artificial intelligence is not self-aware. What we are calling artificial intelligence is an incredibly complicated, a brilliant series of algorithms and programs that to a layperson may very much appear to sound like or type like another human being. AI isn't thinking. The requirements for AI to begin thinking are a long ways off. That does not mean that it is impossible. That is not at all what I'm saying. But that's not where we are right now. Where we are right now is these creations eventually contributing to their own coding are going to outstrip the ability of humans to compete with them in that exact coding. And in there is a possibility of danger, not of a willful act of deceit or abuse, but the possibility that the machine, in an effort to fulfill the requirements of the code that is its structure and the prompt that is its current direction, is going to find, for lack of a better term, creative ways around roadblocks. But it's not truly creativity. It's truly a manifestation of the programming, identifying an opportunity to try an alternate path that may get it to the desired result more quickly. It's not thinking. But I think that if you sit down and you talk with somebody who's being reasonable and rational, they know that it's not thinking. They know that it's not Cyberdyne Systems. It's not HAL 9000. And it's not going to be, not for a while. The capability just isn't there. Not in processing power, not in complexity of connection, and certainly not in the evolution of the language, meaning the programming language. The arguments that he makes are valid. And at the same time, it is wildly misunderstanding what is happening in popular media right now. And by popular media, I just mean media. Consumers are not interested in boring stories about water policy or energy infrastructure. If they were, we would be electing people that had more intelligent approaches to both of those issues already. People are interested in exciting and novel things. Talking about AI like it's a rogue, killer, monster, Terminator robot is a much more compelling narrative than building a data center in your community under the current laws that we have in place and the incentives being offered are going to result in an increased cost of living for you to the benefit of an already wealthy corporation that is trying to further expand its footprint. The blame here is not on the average person who consumes what they are fed by the media and responds to it appropriately, with surprise, maybe with horror, maybe with excitement. The problem is that the consumer does not want to hear the issue as it is. And so the media is responding to that. This is how we've ended up with cable news becoming 24-hour infotainment networks that take some basic kernel of reality and then spin baby spin for the respective parties they serve. If you want to get people engaged with the real issues with AI, there's a learning curve that has to be fixed. And a guy who is teaching at MIT should absolutely understand the importance of properly educating people before you send them out to conduct an experiment or participate in a project. And ultimately, our self-governance is an ongoing experiment. It is a group project like none other. Rather than condescending to people for reacting to what they're being told, this big, big brain could be laying out articulate, intelligent arguments about both the good and the bad. And there is good to be had. The potential windfall for humanity in having a system that capable, that intelligent, that quick thinking could be literally reality altering. But with that then is also the possibility of negative consequences, of bad actors using it to hack and steal, of bad actors using it to design viruses and biological weapons. All of that exists, and it's got nothing to do with not opening the pod bay doors. It has everything to do with what guardrails we put into place on these systems starting, honestly, about 5 years ago. The danger of AI is not that it's going to wake up and kill us all. The danger of AI is that some bad actor in China is going to use it to turn the power off in the central United States one day, and we aren't going to have the mechanical infrastructure in place to push back on that. There are issues, and we should be installing a system of brakes, a system of checks, a system of balances. That's what we need to be talking about. But simply writing off the concerns of people who have been living off of the Twinkies and Ho-Hos served by the contemporary media doesn't actually serve the people. 490-5858, 800-776-5858 if you want to chime in on this. I want to get back. Interesting bit of history out of Clovis and an extension of recognition for a first responder. We'll get to that after we get to traffic with Michael Reed.
0: Clear in Fresno, we have a traffic alert. Southbound 99 at the Shaw Avenue exit. Caltrans still has that off-ramp closed. Also in Fresno, we have a three-vehicle accident at Shaw and Maroa Avenues. Just west of Fresno, we have a solo vehicle accident at Olive and Cornelia Avenues. And in Clovis, we have a solo vehicle accident at the Herndon Avenue on-ramp to westbound 168. I'm Michael Reed, KMJ Traffic.
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5: Coming up at 3 o'clock on KMJ, Major Terry Sladek joining me after the news at 4 o'clock this afternoon. I learned something today. And it's something that's sitting right in our backyard. Isaac Marquez for YourCentralValley.com telling the story of the Letterman Trail, a half-mile trail that's going to run between Barstow and Villa along the Big Dry Creek Canal and through Letterman Park. Guys, I lived by Letterman Park for years. I mean, that's when my oldest was a little guy. That was where we went. That was where we had our days in the park. And I'll be honest, and I think a lot of people are guilty of this. You don't think about why a thing is named what it's named. Clinton J. Letterman was a firefighter with the Clovis Volunteer Fire Department in the 1960s. He was 44 years old, responding to a house fire in Clovis when he suffered a heart attack while fighting the fire. He died during the emergency response, and as a consequence is recognized as a line of duty death. His name's included on firefighter memorials. And Letterman Park was named in his honor. The addition of the trail, which is running through and adjacent to Letterman Park, is also going to bear his name. Now, the trail's design does include some memorial elements, signage that includes his name, and firefighter-themed artwork intended to commemorate his sacrifice. Guys, I've been going to Letterman Park since the 90s. I don't think I'd ever seen this anywhere. I certainly don't remember any kind of a plaque, but I love that Clovis is continuing to honor Clinton J. Letterman. Died in the line of duty in 1969 at the age of 44, the namesake of both Letterman Park and the newly opened Letterman Trail. Hour two of the program is on the way. Sit tight.
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1: Sunny and 85 at Radio City. It's 3 o'clock. I'm Liz Kern, live in the KMJ newsroom. Jeff and Annette Shaw with Shaw's Home Comfort are honored to sponsor this news update. President Trump insisting a resolution to the war in Europe is near, but Russia and Ukraine continued to exchange missile and drone attacks ahead of Trump's meeting with President Zelensky. Fox's Jeff Paul has more.
2: And a big topic of discussion will likely center around figuring out a way to end Russia's war in Ukraine, with Trump saying this:
3: "We're working very closely with the leaders of Russia and Ukraine, and we will get that one done. It's going to happen, I think, more quickly than people understand. They've had it."
2: Now, despite their meeting, Russia and Ukraine continue to exchange strikes targeting critical energy infrastructure. Overnight, Ukraine striking deep in Russian territory, hitting a refinery southeast of Moscow. Meanwhile, Russian forces hit residential housing in Kyiv and targets in Ukraine's industrial heartland.
1: And tomorrow, Chinese President Xi Jinping is set to visit the U.S. and meet with the president. Michigan U.S. Senate candidate Abdul El-Sayed is hitting the campaign trail with former Vice President Kamala Harris. Fox's Mike Tobin is in Michigan.
4: They're going to speak about black maternal health care, but he started the day speaking about gas prices. Michigan has the distinction of the highest spike in gas prices last week, and they set a record for diesel at $6.88 a gallon. So El-Sayed went around a gas pumps today with a sticker with a picture of his opponent, Mike Rogers, and the quote, "I did that." The meaning being that Mike Rogers initially supported President Trump in the early stages of the war in Iran. That drove up gas prices, and not just prices for gas, but for everything in Michigan.
1: In 2024, former Vice President Harris just barely lost Michigan in the presidential election. It's harvest time in California wine country, but many growers are struggling to sell their grapes as Americans cut back on drinking. Here's KMJ's Rosa Ortega.
5: Farmers are tearing out their vineyards, selling their land, or planting other crops as they lose faith in the wine business. Bill Berryhill can't find buyers for his grapes grown on 200 of his 500 acres of vineyards in California's San Joaquin Valley. The third-generation grower faces another year of losing money and wasting hundreds of tons of healthy grapes. Many California growers can't find buyers as the industry produces more grapes than the market wants. Wine consumption is declining globally as people drink less. Rose Ortega, KMJ News.
1: On Wall Street today, the Dow lost 185 points. The S&P 500 slightly negative. NASDAQ was down 100, or actually added 122 points. Valley weather right now, sunny. It is 86 at Radio City. ABC 30's Cassandra Gutierrez has more of our forecast.
6: Happy Tuesday, Central Valley. It's the first day of fall as we head into later this afternoon. Those temperatures across the valley floor should be peaking in the upper 80s for most of us, possibly low 90s for some spots. Eventually, those temperatures cool off into the 50s overnight for most of the valley floor. Our foothill communities, we're seeing a mixture of 80s, mid to upper 80s, and low 80s for some of us. Our higher elevations, we could be seeing some sunshine, a mixture of some cloud cover, and later this afternoon, a pop-up shower is not out of the question. For KMJ and ABC 30, I'm Cassandra Gutierrez.
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7: In Clovis, we have a solo vehicle accident at the Herndon Avenue on-ramp to westbound 168. Here in Fresno, we have a three-vehicle accident at the intersection of Shaw and Maroa Avenues. And just west of Fresno, we have a solo vehicle accident at Olive and Cornelia Avenues. I'm Michael Reed.

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2: 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It's a good show. It's a really good show. So Trump TV launched yesterday. Some folks suggesting that it might be conspicuous that Trump TV, the essential station, a 24/7 streaming channel operated by the White House, launched immediately after CNN, MS Now, and Politico were informed that they were no longer invited to the party. And the launch is not going great. When the channel kicked off on Monday, about 8,000 people tuned in. At the 90-minute mark, the audience was down to about half that. By 9 p.m., there were only about 3,000 people watching. And looking at Trump TV right now, 1,586 watching the channel. They are currently, it looks like, rerunning a state meeting between the president and, I'm not sure where he's from, but that looks like a Union Jack behind them. So I'm going to go out on a limb and say somebody out of either the prime minister or parliament in the United Kingdom. I'm not shocked, not because there isn't an interest in what is happening, but when there's nothing happening, having a 24/7 streaming channel out of any office is kind of overkill. Meanwhile, you've got this situation with CNN, MS Now, and Politico. They filed suit soon as business started yesterday. They filed suit, and you saw pullback from the other members of the television coverage pool. CNN is one of the five members of that pool, and the other members are ABC, NBC, CBS, and Fox News. And the other four, all in solidarity with CNN, declined to provide television pool coverage from the White House yesterday. That led to the spectacle at one point of the president participating in a ribbon cutting for which there was no audio because there was no pool camera set up. So while you could see him having the conversation one expects at a ribbon cutting, you could hear nothing. And even Newsmax was quick to point out that that was the result of this this ban of, again, CNN, MS Now, and Politico. Stephanie Grisham, former White House press secretary, talking to The Hill, says that the president has put himself in a tight spot. She was talking to Aaron Burnett yesterday saying, quote, he's definitely backed into a corner, but he's not going to admit that. To answer your question, yes, he's going to continue to double down, which I think he already did with that post talking about how they're going to appeal the case that is now ongoing. She goes on to say, I think he's going to rely on appealing until he gets to the Supreme Court, thinking maybe they're going to be the ones who side with him. Now, yesterday, the president denied that he was instituting an assault against the press, saying in part, the White House is not instituting an assault on the free press, something which I cherish, but that the administration was instituting an assault on fake news. Quote, it is corrupt, purposeful, pervasive, fully coordinated, and totally out of control. It is a threat to our national security and must be stopped now, in all caps. So again, all three outlets are now suing the White House to regain their access, and a lot of White House media are supporting them. That includes Network Pool reporters who have said that they're not going to provide a video pool until CNN's access is restored. That's, again, significant in my mind because it's not just the big three. It's also Fox News. And for Fox News to take this position, I think, is hearkening back to an incident in 2009 when President Obama, unhappy with a specific Fox News reporter, sought to deny that specific reporter access to an interview, which led to other members of the White House press corps, including the other four members of the television pool, to push back. Ultimately, Obama backed off of his stance and the interview proceeded. But there was a moment where he was getting ready to host a party and nobody was going to come out. The expectation here is that these outlets are going to win in court on constitutional grounds. Now, President Trump says that they drew a great judge for them. This is U.S. District Judge Timothy Kelly, a Trump appointee. President Trump has vowed to appeal any decision that goes against him. On Truth Social, the president said, quote, "In other words, almost without question and as usual, we'll go for appeal because fake news people and publications that only write negatively and who violate our national security by writing false and defamatory stories with unknown sources shouldn't be allowed access to the most important office anywhere in the world." We spent a little bit of time on this yesterday, and I heard from folks that are in my corner saying this is not a good look, and it's a slippery slope. We also heard from folks that believe sincerely that MS Now, Politico, and CNN are not promoting news. They aren't selling fact. They are spinning. They are a propaganda arm of the DNC, I think one guy said. And I'm unmoved. I appreciate the enthusiasm a little neener at liberal media outlets. But I return to what I've said before about that slippery slope. When Obama tried to pull this, the pushback was so swift, so severe, that he reversed himself that day. When the next administration comes in, we're all going to vote our conscience. We're all going to keep our fingers crossed. But there is a possibility that a Democrat could be in the Oval Office in 2029. I know it's not what you want to hear, but let's talk about the math here. What would the reaction be if then that Democrat coming into the Oval Office decides that Fox News and OANN and the Wall Street Journal aren't welcome because their coverage of the administration isn't flattering? And I think that the reality that journalism functions as a check on the government, period, not just on President Trump. And I've heard the argument made that President Trump could walk on water and CNN would lead with the headline, "Donald Trump can't swim." And there's unquestionably truth to that. But editorial slant is a part of how the news is disseminated now, period. There are very, very few outlets that will simply tell you an objective series of facts. And I'll go back to what we were talking about last hour with the op-ed in the Wall Street Journal from an MIT professor who's aggrieved that most of the conversation about AI is actually fantastical silliness and not an intelligent dissection of the real cost of data centers and the policies that result in data centers impacting cost of living for the communities that they're built near. The people are going to consume what they want to consume. They're going to go to the outlet that tells them the story the way that they want to hear it. That's true for conservatives. It's true for liberals. It's true for independents. Sometimes reality is not flattering to the subject of the story. And that includes our government and anybody working in the government, elected, appointed, or otherwise. I would be much more in the president's corner if there were specific stories to which he or the administration could point that illustrate non-factual editorializing, lies. Something that could be demonstrated to be simply false, because not being nice isn't the same thing as not being honest. And there's no question, the mainstream media does not like President Trump. And there is a slant there that is going to continue to exist. Even long after he's out of office, there will be entities that report on him, kind of like Hunter Thompson reported on Richard Nixon. Not with kindness in their heart. But the president's running up another running up against another brick wall in the media realm. President Trump had attempted to cut off federal funding to the Corporation for Public Broadcasting, National Public Radio, and the Public Broadcasting Service. This has come to an end. A ruling leaves intact a finding that the principal funding restrictions violated the First Amendment. So NPR, PBS, and several local public broadcasters, along with the administration, came to an agreement in July to dismiss the last remaining claims in the consolidated cases. This ends the litigation and leaves intact a decision from March, permanently blocking key provisions of that executive order, which in this case, the administration did not appeal. So the dismissal applies to the unresolved portions of Executive Order 14290, which had been titled Ending Taxpayer Subsidization of Biased Media, which the president issued in May 2025. The provisions directed federal agencies to examine whether they could end existing agreements with NPR and PBS and called for a review of the organization's compliance with federal employment discrimination law. That led to the lawsuit and what was eventually called, quote, a clear violation of the Constitution and the First Amendment's protection of free speech and association and freedom of the press. So this agreement follows the March decision by Judge Randolph Moss that had declared portions of the executive order unlawful and unenforceable. Those provisions stated that NPR and PBS did not present a fair and unbiased account of current events and had directed federal agencies to stop providing them with direct or indirect funding. The judge concluded the provisions amounted to viewpoint discrimination and retaliation prohibited by the First Amendment, and he said that the order singled out NPR and PBS based on their speech and attempted to exclude them from federal programs without regard to how the money would be used. So the court has permanently barred federal agencies from implementing or enforcing the funding cutoff. It did not impose an injunction directly against the president. The judge says that relief against the agencies responsible for implementing the order is sufficient. The judge declined to decide whether the executive order's other provisions were also unconstitutional. He says the parties had not provided enough information about whether either had caused or was likely to cause a concrete injury to NPR or PBS, and the ruling does allow the parties to renew their arguments if they can establish a live dispute involving the provisions, but the administration's not appealing. Instead, it's joined public broadcasters in asking the court to dismiss the unresolved claim, effectively ending the case while preserving the court's First Amendment ruling and permanent injunction. The claims were dismissed without prejudice, so they could be revived. Since the litigation began, the landscape's changed. Congress rescinded appropriations for fiscal years 26 and 27 for the Corporation for Public Broadcasting, and the CBP board later voted to dissolve the organization. Consequently, the judge found claims involving CBP and its implementation of the order had become moot. 490-5858, 800-776-5858, if you want to chime in on this. Love to get a reaction. Otherwise, when we get back, the president has addressed world leaders at the UN General Assembly. How did it go? We'll find out after we find out how the drive's going with Michael Reed.
3: Thank you, Philip. Just off of Madera, we have a two-vehicle accident, Avenue 11 and Road 28. In Clovis, we have a solo vehicle accident, the Herndon Avenue on-ramp to westbound 168. In Fresno, we have a three-vehicle accident at Shaw and Maroa Avenues. Also in Fresno, we have a traffic alert southbound 99th at Shaw Avenue exit. Caltrans has that off-ramp closed. I'm Michael Reed, KMJ Traffic.

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2: 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Just got a good question. From a KMJ listener, he got a text message from one of the two surviving gubernatorial campaigns seeking a donation. And the reason that he called was actually to try and determine if what he had received, this text message, if this was actually from the candidate or if this was some kind of scam. And I think that there's two things I want to hit here. First of all, it's going to be really tough without having possession of the text message to determine if it's a scam or not. Because in order to do that, I got to follow a link, got to look at the website, got to dig into all that information. It is absolutely not out of the question that political candidates could be trying to fundraise via text message. But it is also absolutely not out of the question that it's just a flat-out scam, that you're being hit up for your credit card information by some knucklehead in North Korea who is going to immediately charge everything they can to your credit card and try to rob you blind. That's one of the reasons that I want to encourage you guys, do not donate via unsolicited text message. If you're at a campaign rally, and for argument's sake, Steve Hilton has a text 12345 to donate on the official signage on the podium. That's probably that's a safe way to do that. An unsolicited text message could have come from literally anybody. And a lot of these phones now, they're not showing up as phones. They're showing up as a 5-digit carrier code that you and I don't have the ability to trace. The likelihood that it is a scam is non-zero. In other words, yeah, it's possible. And so I would say if there's a candidate out there that you want to support, go to the official campaign website and make yourself known there, whether you're volunteering or you're going to throw a few bucks on the pile. Do not donate via text message, because authenticating where that comes from and where it leads you is going to be, at its best, kind of a pain in the butt. The other reason that I want you not to donate via text message, especially unsolicited incoming text, do not encourage politicians to engage in spamming the phones of everybody in a geographic area to try and drum up support. First and foremost, because of exactly the reason we're talking about, that there's so many scams out there that there's going to be people thinking that they're helping their candidate, but giving money to bad actors because the sheer volume of this nonsense. I don't know about you, but when the silly season, when we get to the middle of October, the end of October, the amount of text messages that you get from campaigns and candidates and PACs, I hate it. I hate it. I hate it. I hate it. If I wanted to hear from you, I would have stuck a quarter up your nose and asked what you thought about something. You texting me is infringing on my time, my peace of mind, my desire to not think about your stupid campaign, because I'm watching reruns with my wife and eating a TV dinner, and I don't owe you access to me outside of the hours I choose to give it to you. If you donate, if you click on those links, one, you could be feeding a scammer, but two, you're encouraging politicians to engage in the behavior. And I've said it before, and I've kind of held back a little bit on calling people out over the air. Not entirely. There's been a couple of times, especially congressional campaigns, that I've said, okay, I got a text from so-and-so, don't vote for them. The temptation when I do get these texts, and I'm really looking at some of our folks here in the Valley that are trying to run for office in Sacramento, but not exclusively. If you send me a text message asking me for literally anything, if you send me a text message with a picture of your smiling face, I'm going to encourage everybody to vote for your opponent. Not because of principles, not because of policies, but because it's obnoxious. It's unwelcome. I have not opted into a single damn one of you sending me a text message. and you bothering me on my phone when I've already got the collective nightmares of the Western world being pumped in with push notifications from every news agency in the English-speaking world isn't welcome. I don't want it. I'm not going to donate that way. And I mean it. You guys, don't donate that way. If you get a text and it makes you think, oh, man, you know what? I really should help out this candidate who I genuinely like and genuinely want to see win. Don't click on the text. Go to their website. Make the donation. I'm not saying don't support your candidates. I am saying don't support harassing constituents via text. The less that we engage with it, the less that we respond to it, the more that we hold our little thumb down, and when the delete box pops up, hit delete and report spam, the more quickly that this behavior will leave the political sphere. And frankly, the quicker that this kind of behavior will leave the advertising sphere. Because if you don't think that there isn't a app on in development now to allow Target and Walmart and Amazon and all of these other entities to text you ads, you're out of your mind. We are inviting spam by, again, even clicking the link is actually inviting more spam. It's telling them that your number is real, that a human being is there, that there's going to be some kind of reaction. It's not smart enough to know that you looked at it and went, Democrat, never mind. Don't click the links. Don't donate through unsolicited text messages. One, you're possibly giving your information to scammers. And two, you're encouraging politicians to be worse than they already are. Just don't do it. Support your candidate. Volunteer. Donate. Do whatever it is that you feel called to do. Don't click on these stupid text messages. You're just going to generate more of these stupid text messages. All right, when we get back, I do want to talk about President Trump. He spoke to world leaders at the UN General Assembly, and it was a firecracker of a speech. Also, we've got a update on a certain streamer, a guy who calls himself Clavicular, now facing criminal charges, and we'll get to that after we get to news with Liz Kern.
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3: America needs more homes, but who's going to build them all? 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This is the Department of Housing and Urban Development's first Trades Day. It hopes to connect thousands of students and young adults with skilled trades professionals in the home building industry. Now, this comes as Realtor.com estimates the U.S. is short 4 million homes. Some experts say labor shortages cost home builders billions of dollars and add months to construction timelines.
0: The event showcases recent American innovations to help expand housing supply and lower construction costs, also allowing for more home ownership. The event comes as government data shows the U.S. is down over 300,000 construction workers. In Southern California, there is a new statue honoring a basketball Hall of Famer.
4: The L.A. Sparks unveiling a statue of Lisa Leslie. She became the 16th person honored at what has become known as Star Plaza outside of Crypto.com Arena in downtown Los Angeles. Leslie was the first woman to ever dunk in a WNBA game, as well as the first player to sign with a modeling agency. She was inducted into the Basketball Hall of Fame in 2015. Leslie was a three-time MVP who led the Sparks to back-to-back championships in 2001 and 2002. Upon seeing the 11-foot bronze statue of her iconic dunk, Leslie saying, "She's cute." Frank Lanza, Fox News.
0: On Wall Street today, the Dow lost 185 points. 331 at KMJ, valley weather right now, sunny. It's 86 at Radio City. ABC 30's Cassandra Gutierrez has more.
5: Bright blue skies across the valley floor. However, the foothills are seeing a different story. We're seeing the potential for haze and smoke, Oakhurst and Mariposa, with unhealthy air quality for the day. Air quality in Merced, Madera, Fresno counties, moderate, as well as in Kings County. The next 7 days, we do have some changes in the forecast, not just upper 80s, but upper 90s. As we head into Thursday this weekend, it's going to be a little bit cooler.
0: Yeah, Michael Reed as your traffic. I'm Liz Kern on KMJ at KMJNow.com or wherever you stream.
6: Thank you, Liz. Just south of Madera, we have a two-vehicle accident. Avenue 11 at Road 28. Here in Fresno, we have a two-vehicle accident at the Shields Avenue on-ramp to southbound 41. And just east of Fresno, we have a hit-and-run accident. Westbound 180th at McCall Avenue turnout. I'm Michael Reed, KMJ Traffic.
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2: President Trump addressed the UN General Assembly earlier today, and the Middle East, of course, was a huge part of the president's remarks. Let's get some of those remarks. I want to be clear, by the way, I don't actually know which order these were spoken in, so this is not in any way an effort to embarrass the president by playing something out of order. I just got a pile of clips here, and we're going to go with it.
3: Likewise, in a period of just 7 months, I have ended seven unendable wars. They said they were unendable. You're never going to get them solved. Some were going for 31 years, two of them, 31, think of it, 31 years. One was 36 years. One was 28 years. I ended seven wars. And in all cases, they were raging with countless thousands of people being killed. This includes Cambodia and Thailand, Kosovo and Serbia, the Congo and Rwanda, a vicious, violent war that was, Pakistan and India, Israel and Iran, Egypt and Ethiopia, and Armenia and Azerbaijan. It included all of them. No president or prime minister, and for that matter, no other country has ever done anything close to that. And I did it in just 7 months. It's never happened before. There's never been anything like that. I'm very honored to have done it.
2: President Trump establishing bona fides as he leans into the Iran situation.
4: But I have a big decision to make. Will a deal be made with Iran that lets them rebuild and create a far greater country than it ever was before? Maybe one of the greatest in the Middle East or even the world? Or do I annihilate the Islamic Republic and do it quickly, never giving them a chance to kill and destroy people and countries again? Do I drive them into hell with no chance of survival and no hope of future greatness or generations? But I believe we'll make a deal right after the election, because it doesn't make sense for them not to. They're waiting to see how I do in the midterm election. What they don't realize is that I'm not running. I did that already and won in a landslide. We won in a giant landslide. And I'll be here for 2.5 years. The Republican Party is running, and I'll be helping them. But I am not running. I gave absolutely no credence and will not give credence to the election when it comes to Iran. It doesn't even enter my mind. The only thing that does is that Iran will never have a nuclear weapon. The cowards and traitors, thank you.
2: Oh, an applause line. All right, that's President Trump at the UN General Assembly, and sidestepping the oratory nuances of the commander-in-chief. He makes the point that he has had a tremendous amount of success ending conflict, while I think maybe overstating that he's ended the conflict between Israel and Iran. But 6 out of 7 ain't bad. And again, sidestepping the oratory nuance, he got that round of applause. There is nobody in the United Nations General Assembly who is in favor of Iran becoming a nuclear state. Not one country. Which is remarkable considering the lack of cooperation, the lack of accommodation that we've had from our fellow UN member nations in addressing the Iranian nuclear threat. Because President Trump, in so many words, is making it abundantly clear. He is willing to fight this thing to the bitter end if Iran wants it that way. But he is not willing to allow Iran to develop and deploy nuclear weapons. This is coming at great expense to the American people. This is coming at, frankly, great risk to the geopolitical order. If the United States is preoccupied in Iran and China makes a run at Taiwan, something that I'm curious to see if it's addressed during Xi Jinping's visit later this week. I'm not convinced that at this moment we have the resources to fight on two fronts. You also have the apparently never-ending violence against Ukraine by Russia. And while I understand that President Trump values the relationship that he's had with Vladimir Putin and the theoretical security advantages of having a direct line of communication, I'm also in awe that the United Nations, NATO, understanding that Ukraine is not a NATO member country but is surrounded by them on its other borders, that there's no action being taken, no significant pushback on Russia. And I do not believe that this is out of a fear that Vladimir Putin is going to deploy nuclear weapons into Ukraine or into other NATO countries. Putin is sick, and he's a monster. There's no question about that. But Putin is not stupid, and he is not suicidal. But they sit and they clap for the president of the United States when he says that he will not allow Iran to become a nuclear power. They're not putting money on the books. They're not assisting in clearing the Strait of Hormuz, ensuring that that Persian Gulf member states' commerce can resume and bring down the cost of oil, petrochemicals, pharmaceuticals worldwide. And the United Nations frequently demonstrates just how useless it really is. A lot of talk, a lot of speeches, a lot of pomp and circumstance, but when it comes time to actually affect change, it's all about sitting and twiddling thumbs and deliberating. Now, some of that undoubtedly is because of the members of the Security Council and those who would continue to perpetuate this situation that leaves America, at least for the time being, extended. Not overextended, but extended into a foreign theater. It gives China a better opportunity to play games with Taiwan. It gives Russia more opportunity to continue to abuse Ukraine. Rather than an applause line, the United Nations should be holding a vote to begin to subsidize the cost of the American incursion into Iran. Not because of some biblical prophecy, but because of the bedrock reality that if a theocratic dictatorship that hates Israel and hates the West is capable of doing greater damage, it will. You'll hear the doves say, well, there was no evidence that they had they've said repeatedly over decades, death to Israel, death to America. They mean it. They mean it sincerely. And the thing that's held them back has been a lack of resource. The United Nations would be wise to do more than just clap for an applause line. Whether or not they'll step up, whether or not they'll render that assistance, I think you and I know the answer. But it was interesting to watch the president deliver that speech, to watch the room, because for all the reporting that you hear in the mainstream media that Donald Trump gets no respect, that Donald Trump's the laughingstock, I mean, you've heard it all. That assembly sat. They listened to every word. That delay on the applause line, that was translation delay. Now, whether it's going to damage the president's ability to continue to perpetuate this message with this ban of CNN, MS Now, and Politico, that remains to be seen. There's a challenge in attempting to broadcast a message when the message is simply not getting heard. And the president is very adept at using social media to communicate what he wants to communicate. But the simple fact of the matter is the majority of Americans are not on Truth Social. They're never going to be on Truth Social. They are not going to go and read the president's feed. They're going to continue to depend upon the outlet of their choice. And here was a possible victory, especially as we head into the midterms, to see support for the American president, to see the United Nations, if not backing up, at least applauding the decision to prevent Iran from developing nuclear weapons and deploying nuclear weapons. And this is something that the GOP is struggling with tremendously. Whatever you think of the polling that is out there, whether you think it's complete nonsense or you think it's gospel truth, the polling is affecting the behavior of politicians heading into the midterm. And there is almost an arrogance coming from the left because of what polling says about the president's popularity at this point in time. You're also starting to see defections on the right. Republicans, some moderates that were never all in on MAGA, but even some further to the right, MAGA adjacent, and certainly politicians that do not have the success that they do without the red hat voter. And they're starting to break off from the president, and it's on everything. It's on Iran, it's on gas and oil prices in general, it's on cost of living, it's on data centers, it's on AI development, and that fracturing is problematic. I think that the president, despite his apparent determination to continue the ban, would actually do well to end the ban, to make it clear that there was some point, whatever it was, that he feels has been adequately served, and to reinstate those credentials. Because while we are getting coverage from the United Nations, because the United Nations has not banned any press pool. The president talked about Cuba today, describing it as a failed state, describing that dire situation and the threat that that itself poses to the United States. He talked about the oil reserves between the United States and Venezuela that are on tap and available to us and our partners. He talked about the primacy of this country in the Western Hemisphere and our responsibility to our own citizens first, but to our neighbors. To maintain equilibrium. 490-5858-800-776-5858. From the president's comments today, is there anything you heard that you were especially animated by? Is there anything you heard that maybe was a little alarming? Otherwise, when we get back, we got to talk about clavicular. Looks like he might be changing his diet plans to something with a little more Nutrilof. Right now, Michael Reed's got traffic.
0: Just south of Madera, we have a two-vehicle accident, Avenue 11 or Road 28. Here in Fresno, we have a two-vehicle accident, southbound 41 at the Shaw Avenue exit. Also in Fresno, we have a two-vehicle accident at the Shields Avenue on-ramp to southbound 41. Just east of Fresno, we have a hit-and-run accident, westbound 180th at McCall Avenue turnout. And just north of Hanford, we have a three-vehicle accident, State Route 43 at Dover Avenue. I'm Michael Reed, KMJ Traffic.
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treatment and who has in the past recommended using crystal methamphetamine as an appetite suppressant. He's very clearly a mentally ill person, and now he is an accused rapist, staring down the barrel of perhaps as much as 20 years if convicted for an alleged 2025 sexual assault. He was criminally charged September 8th with rape, drugging a person for sex, and providing alcohol to a minor for an assault. Prosecutors say that this alleged rape occurred on May 23rd, 2025 in Cape Cod, according to court records obtained by the Bulwark. The rape charge alone carries a maximum sentence of 20 years in prison and would require the streamer to register as a sex offender should he be convicted. Details about the alleged assault are sparse in the document, which don't specifically name the victim, which is in line with Massachusetts state law regarding sexual violence. But the date, location, and charges line up with an accusation made by another content creator in a civil lawsuit that was filed against Peters in Miami-Dade County back in April. A influencer, whose name I'm not going to give here, she's online. She sued Peters for battery, for fraud, and for emotional distress over an alleged unwanted sexual encounter that occurred in Cape Cod in May of 2025. The victim alleges Peters paid for an Uber to bring her to his family home in Cape Cod. She went thinking that meeting with him would further her career, but when she got to the house, he loaded her up. Excessive amounts of alcohol, and then had sex with her while she was too inebriated to give consent. And again, while she was fully unconscious, they describe in the complaint the influencer known as Clavicular having sex with the alleged victim while knowing she was intoxicated to the point where she was unable to give consent. And then that morning, she woke up to the accused once again engaging in said conduct. Afterwards, Mr. Peters then sent the victim away in an Uber and did not see her again for 6 months. She didn't directly address the allegations in the criminal case, but Clavicular was on social media as of last night complaining about that civil suit, saying, "Trying to get my attention in any way possible. A lawsuit? Seriously, that's really petty of you." This guy's sick, and we knew he was sick because of the whole taking meth to be skinny and hitting yourself in the face with a hammer to make yourself look more angular. Somebody who's already so far gone that they make a pedestrian anorexic look like they've got a good sense of self, it doesn't seem out of the question. But until he is convicted in a court of law, we stick with the allegedlys and reportedlys. Major Terry Sladek joins me after an update from Michael Reed in the KMJ newsroom. We had a lot of ground to cover, including the question of whether or not woke is finally dead.

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8: Sunny, 86 degrees at Radio City. It's 4 o'clock. I'm Michael Reed, live in the KMJ newsroom. This news update is brought to you by Breadcrumb Cybersecurity, Central California's leading cybersecurity and digital forensics firm. Newly released FBI files show a past connection between suspected Chinese spy Christine Fang and a family of major California political donors. Fox's William Lajeunesse reports from Los Angeles.
9: Be careful of taking contributions from anyone arguably tied to China. Case in point, the damage suffered by former Congressman Eric Swalwell, who got in bed with suspected Chinese spy Christine Fang, who we are now learning is linked with a family in Northern California that's donated some $4 million to other Democratic interests. Now, the patriarch is C.C. Yin and his brother Henry. They run the Asian Pacific American Public Affairs Council, which puts interns into the offices of favored U.S. politicians. The Yins are also tied to the United Front, which the FBI says lobbies on behalf of the Chinese Communist Party. So there's no evidence that the Yins knew about Fang's alleged spying. However, the allegations coming out right now does cast some doubt over the money that they're being raised.
8: Notable contributions from the Yin family went to former President Joe Biden, former Vice President Kamala Harris, California Governor Gavin Newsom, Senator Alex Padilla, Attorney General Rob Bonta, and Representative Ro Khanna. Donations were also made to the DNC and Democratic state parties. The family also gave nominal amounts to select California Republicans. Citrus trees stolen from a Fresno County grower have been recovered and an arrest has been made. Here's KMJ's Randy James with more.
10: Sheriff's Agriculture Crime Task Force detectives arrested 56-year-old Martin Sanchez of Sanger on a felony grand theft charge after serving a search warrant at a Sanger home. Investigators say they recovered 10 stolen citrus trees valued at about $3,500. The trees were reported stolen September 19th from a property near North and Temperance Avenues. Sanchez has since posted bond and is due back in court at a later date. Randy James, KMJ News.
8: The state's new water director talks about the future of California's water needs. KMJ Ag Director Don York reports.
11: Thomas Gibson is the director of the California Department of Water Resources. Now in his second month, Gibson tells the California Farm Bureau about his priorities. Those priorities include the Delta Conveyance Project, Sites Reservoir Project, and Groundwater Recharge. He says a huge part of managing the state's water resources is supporting the $60 billion a year farming and ranching economy. Gibson points out that his priority projects are also tied in to agriculture. Don York, KMJ News.
8: It was a mixed day on Wall Street. The Dow closed down 185 points. The S&P 500 lost less than a point. The Nasdaq added 122. Valley weather right now, sunny, 86 degrees here at Radio City. ABC 30's Cassandra Gutierrez has our forecast.
12: Bright blue skies across the valley floor. However, the foothills are seeing a different story. We're seeing the potential for haze and smoke, Oakhurst and Mariposa, with unhealthy air quality for the day. Air quality in Merced, Madera, Fresno counties, moderate, as well as in Kings County. The next 7 days, we do have some changes in the forecast, not just upper 80s, but upper 90s. As we head into Thursday this weekend, it's going to be a little bit cooler.
8: Checking traffic across the valley here in Fresno. We have a two-vehicle accident southbound 41 at the Shaw Avenue exit. Also in Fresno, we have a two-vehicle accident at the Shields Avenue on-ramp to southbound 41. East of Fresno, we have a hit-and-run accident westbound 180th at McCall Avenue turnout. And just north of Hanford, we have a three-vehicle accident State Route 43 at Dover Avenue. I'm Michael Reed on KMJ at KMJNow.com or wherever you...
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15: Hey. 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
16: 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I'm Philip Teresi. Joining me for your Tuesday afternoon installment of Tuesdays with Terry, Major Terry Sladek, United States Marine Corps retired. Welcome back, sir.
17: Thank you so much, Philip. I've been waiting the years that I've been in this studio with you. I'm actually not even being facetious for us to have a dedicated time slot to discuss William Shatner.
16: I've been waiting for this. I love Bill Shatner.
17: I do too.
16: I don't know about all the guy's politics, but the guy who gave us Captain Kirk is special and has a weird but special place in the collective imagination.
17: There's no question. I mean, and he also, let's be candid, he got a couple of Emmys for playing Denny Crane.
16: Oh, as he very much deserved.
17: Right. I don't believe he got any Emmys for playing T.J. Hooker, however.
16: No, those cop shows don't do well.
17: No, but, I mean, have you ever seen, and if you haven't, I imagine you have to, understanding, you know, the zeitgeist as you do, that... That clip of him as Denny Crane on the Boston, was it Boston Legal?
16: Yes.
17: Okay. Where he's in the garage and a guy tries to mug him.
16: Oh, yeah.
17: Okay. And he's like, well, I'm just going to shoot you. He goes, it doesn't work for me. And then, you know, please, this is on YouTube. Denny Crane getting mugged in the garage. And he goes, it doesn't work for you. He goes, no. What works for me is Second Amendment. And he pulls out a pistol and he goes, gun. He shoots the mugger in the foot, shoots him in the other foot, says, God bless the Second Amendment. Any of those of you who have not seen that, who don't have that on the little clicky button where you watch the stuff that gives you joy about once a month, you would be remiss to not have that.
18: Yes, I do. Because being a partner in a law firm isn't all it's cracked up to be.
19: But the money's good, right?
18: Who are you?
19: Oh, I'm part of the Neighborhood Crime Watch. Way this works is you watch, I commit the crime.
18: Oh my God.
19: No. There's no talking. You just give me your watch and wallet now.
16: Jerry immediately goes. Here's my problem.
18: You're black.
19: Oh, Mr. Crane!
18: What? I'm Denny Crane. I'm a big shot.
19: So am I.
18: If you kill me, the headline's gonna be Black Guy Kills White Big Shot. And that's the last thing we need when we're trying to elect an African-American as president.
19: Dear God! How about if I just blow your brains out right now?
18: That doesn't work for me. Work for you?
19: Kitty, please.
18: Hey. All right.
16: Watch comes off.
18: Watch. Wallet.
16: Wallet comes out.
18: Gun. Knee. Right foot. Left foot. Thank God for guns, huh, Jerry?
17: If you haven't seen that, please, you know, pull it up as Philip. Philip, you know, God, that would take me a minute to find that thing. But he is a zeitgeist guy. And then as we're going down his thing, I'm a massive Twilight Zone guy.
16: Oh, yeah. I mean, that's one of the all-time greatest episodes.
17: Right. So there's this Twilight Zone episode, 1963, where it's called Nightmare at 20,000 Feet. I'm a big Rod Serling guy from, you know, on to Night Gallery and all this, where, you know, it's black and white, it's old school. He's on an airplane, and he's looking out the window, and he sees, you know, I'll see a goblin-y, you know, yeti-looking thing on the thing, and he calls the stewardess, and nobody sees anything, and he loses his mind. They have to basically duct tape him to the seat. Then when they finally land, spoiler alert, they walk by the wing and the engine. They realize that half of it's been pretty much chewed off. Why this is also important? That was so important that they redid that, you know, entire thing in 1987 in the Twilight Zone movie with John Lithgow playing him. And Lithgow did a great job, too.
16: Oh, Lithgow's brilliant, but Shatner is Shatner.
17: Right.
16: So we've got some really formative, significant, culturally significant television roles. We've got some great philanthropic work. We've got the inspiration and investment into the space program, both as Captain Kirk, but also as Bill Shatner taking a Blue Origin flight. There is one thing that Bill Shatner is known for that he does not do well. He cannot carry a tune in a bucket. This is William Shatner with the Ookers, I'm sure, performing Crazy Train live in anticipation of the release of their forthcoming studio album. Hoping the guy in the crowd doesn't yell the bomb. Barely hear him. That's how it goes. Maybe they turned his mic off to save everybody.
17: It could be that, but I mean, in all fair consideration, Philip, he is 95 years old.
16: And God love him.
17: God love him.
16: I would not pay to watch an entire concert of this.
17: No.
16: I would be thrilled if this was the opening act at a show that I had gone to see anyway.
17: And I agree. And just simply watch him. Now, let's get into Star Trek minutia, because this is really why I've been waiting years for this segment, is he was not the first Enterprise captain and the first pilot of Star Trek.
16: No.
17: It was another guy, and the studio canned it. And he was brought in to do the second pilot by whom?
16: I don't remember. I don't know.
17: The owner of Desilu Productions, Lucille Ball.
16: Oh, it was Lucy that brought him in.
17: Lucy brought him in and gave him his career, for which, and I love this, for which he was paid for the 79 episodes of Star Trek starting in 1966, that glorious sum of $5,000 an episode. With, they didn't have residuals back then.
16: No.
17: So he made nada. And the other thing that I really want to bring up, because I watched it when it came out the first time, is all the people that got their starts on Star Trek. So Ted Cassidy, who played Lurch.
16: Mm-hmm.
17: Yeah, obviously an alien. But then the ones, you know, and we know a lot of these. Terry Garr was in that famous one. Frank Gorshin in that famous one. Joan Collins in that famous one. Philip, did you know that Mick Fleetwood played an alien?
16: I did not, but I'm not shocked.
17: And I'm not shocked either.
16: Yeah, at that time, makes perfect sense.
17: And Iggy Pop, shockingly playing an alien.
16: Oh, yeah.
17: And but then some other ones, you know, we all know the one that a hologram form was Stephen Hawking playing Stephen Hawking as a hologram.
16: That was Next Generation.
17: You know, absolutely correct. But, you know, Vanessa Williams, Terry Hatcher, and then Dwayne Johnson, again, in all the various iterations of them. But the one that only my research brought this out, and I feel horrible that I didn't get this since I've met the guy in a Star Trek Voyager episode as an unnamed junior science officer since he didn't have a SAG card. So he has no lines. He's just standing there. Guy that I've met, King Abdullah II of Jordan.
16: Oh, no kidding.
17: And I'm like, oh, how would I miss that one? You know, so actually, technically, it was 2 years before he was the king. He was the crown prince. But
16: sure.
17: I'm fine with that. And, but he's a lifelong Star Trek fan. He's in Hollywood. And, you know, if you're the crown prince of a giant U.S. ally, you know, people kind of go, sure, buddy, what kind of hookup can we do for you?
16: Okay, so I've got a question because, you know, Dolly Parton has been on everybody's mind, first with her passing and then with the absolutely bipartisan Shannon Grove co-authoring with a Democrat out of San Jose, the law that Gavin Newsom apparently came into work on a Sunday to sign, making September 25th Dolly Parton Day in California. I think the federal legislature needs to get their act together and get it done. I think that I think it needs to be a federal day of recognition, whatever you want to call it.
17: Oh no, but, I support that. And everybody, you know, call your elected people.
16: But Shatner has an interesting place here because Shatner is a pretty liberal guy, not totally, but
17: he is Canadian, Philip.
16: Yes. Shatner's politics line up more with the left than the right. Not entirely, but more so.
17: Yes.
16: And yet, you see people from both sides of the political divide. The minute they see Shatner, it's Captain Kirk. Is that because he's just such a unique character that you just ignore when you disagree with him because, hey, man, he's been bringing us joy for 70 years?
17: Well, that's the point. It's not that he's been a 10-year guy or a 15-year guy. He's been a, you know, my entire lifetime guy. One last actor who got his first bit part, who's now a giant Hollywood guy, Taylor Sheridan.
16: Oh, no kidding.
17: Played a crewman on Star Trek Enterprise. All right, one last quick one. When William Shatner is showing up at a Trekkie or whatever the heck convention you want, what do they pay him?
16: I would guess at this point that whatever he would be paid is actually being donated to probably an animal care charity.
17: And that's fair. But what, you know, what's the contract say his remuneration is for showing up at the San Diego Trekkie convention?
16: Oh, if you're talking like San Diego Comic-Con, $100,000.
17: He's getting $10,000 for travel and then $10,000 per hour, 5 hour minimum, but it's always more than 5 hours. So that's, he shows up and his Forbes.com tells us, and I was shocked by this. I thought he'd be worth more. He's only worth 100 mil. So I thought he'd be worth more.
16: Well, there's a divorce and there's a lot of philanthropic work.
17: Philip, 4 divorces.
16: Yeah.
17: Four. And I couldn't find out, and there's no definitive information. He had a wandering eye, as they say, and there's no definitive, because I wanted to find out, is, you know, in all the books that were written by the Star Trek cast to tell, no one actually definitively says that he had an affair with Uhura.
16: No, to the best of my knowledge, she has never claimed that there was an off-screen romance. She actually talked about the awkwardness of the first biracial kiss on television. Right. Because nobody on the cast liked Bill Shatner.
17: Correct. Now, who did she famously have a romance with?
16: Nimoy, wasn't it?
17: No, Gene Roddenberry.
16: Oh, okay.
17: Yeah. Good on her.
16: Hey, folks with open minds. Now, I think it's worth asking. Because Shatner, and again, like, I loved him in Boston Legal. Denny Crane is one of my all-time favorite characters. Does Bill Shatner get the love that he gets without Galaxy Quest?
17: Boy, that is a great question, and I actually dove into how much, you know, but Tim Allen's interviews of how much of his character did he base on watching Shatner, and he goes, not as much as you think, not totality.
16: Oh, yes. Yeah, no, he wanted to be his own man.
17: No, so, you know, but that's a great point, but it brought to me, I agree with your thesis completely, that it brought the concept of, hey, there's this guy named Shatner who did the same thing back in black and white TV, so it helped initiate him to another generation.
16: That's Major Terry Sladek. I'm Philip Teresi, and in the interest of hearing the vocal stylings of Bill Shatner without a screaming crowd blotting him out, ordinary people. Common people. Common people. Forgive me.
20: She told me that her dad was loaded. I said, in that case, I'll...
16: He can do a lot, but he cannot sing.
20: Fine.
16: Traffic time now. Here's Michael Reed.
21: Clear in Fresno, we have a two-vehicle accident southbound 41 at the Shaw Avenue exit. Just east of Fresno, we have a hit-and-run accident westbound 180th at McCall Avenue turnout. And just north of Hanford, we have a three-vehicle accident, State Route 43 at Dover Avenue. This traffic report is brought to you by the all-new North Fork Mono Casino, opening this October in Madera off of Highway 99. I'm Michael Reed, Game Day.
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2: 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Philip Teresi, Major Terry Sladek, and National Review reminding you that in their opinion, woke is not dead. And I agree, but not for the reasons that the definitely impartial anthropological analysis does not tap into. Major?
3: So I love the way that this author positioned that there's this significant portion of our society that looked at I'll just call it what it is, this smoking hot blonde chick scantily clad in a recent advertisement, you know, just doing everything possible to ruin A, women, and B, women's sports, and how dare her, versus, you know, she's sitting there saying, hey, our betting service only bets on sports. But the portion of society that takes this as the biggest attack on feminism or wokeism or what, all of the above, simply displaying, you know, again, my perspective I love to espouse on this is, you know, this wokeism stuff is just pure raw emotion and bottomless grievances.
2: Yeah. I mean, when you get right down to it, yeah, I agree. And I think that it's interesting to see the dividing line, because there was a moment, and it was a very, very brief moment, where woke specifically meant a person who is simply attentive to the possibility of causing offense, that I'm not going to use some kind of silly name to refer to, much less a racial epithet, to refer to somebody who looks different than me, that I'm not going to comment on somebody else's body, you know, stuff like that. And frankly, if you have any manners, you're not talking to strangers about where their grandparents grew up or whether or not they look good in those blue jeans, because it's none of your damn business. But woke then became left-wing whining about anything that did not fall into alignment with their political perspective. Woke is dead.
3: By woke, are you referring to what is oftentimes now referred to as woke 1.0?
2: I'm not sure what you mean by woke 1.0. In my mind, woke 1.0 is that initial iteration about don't say offensive stuff just because you have a mouth and lungs.
3: But right now we're hearing and we're seeing in the media a lot, no, this is woke 2.0.
2: Well, in woke 2.0, if then the argument is 2.0 is anything that doesn't line up with my political worldview is stupid, bad, wrong, and evil, that's dead. All you have to do is spend a minute online. People are saying whatever they want to say. I am not obligated to attend to your feelings if you are offended by something that I said in good faith. Now, if I make a comment about your appearance, if I make fun of you because you've got more gray hair than I do, if you make fun of me because I'm fatter than you, I can be offended if you say I'm fat. It doesn't matter that it's the literal truth. I can choose to be offended, or I can say, yeah, I can eat a salad. Your nose is always going to look like that, and off we go into our day. I think that most of us are tired of carrying other people's emotional burdens, and we're definitely tired of doing it when it is performative and political. So while I think woke 1.0 is never going to be dead, because there's always going to be people that say, hey man, you know, maybe don't immediately lead with your grievances with that person's race when you walk into a bar. I'm okay with that, because you were kind of being a jerk if that's where you were coming from in the first place. But if you're just mad because I won't cry with you over your hurt feelings, yeah, no sale. I got stuff to do.
3: All right. I have concerns, which will generate our conversation here on a question, is what has been the impact on whether it's the existence of woke, the continued existence of woke 1.0 to 2.0 or wherever we are, How has the ongoing longevity, for lack of a better term, versus the demise of woke been impacted by the Lindsey Clancy trial?
2: So you have a 12-member jury, 11 members say we shouldn't find Lindsey Clancy guilty. Some of them because they believe she was not in her right mind. Some of them admitting because they want to strike a blow for postpartum women. And then one juror simply saying, no, absolutely not. This is nonsense. She killed her kids and needs to be held responsible. That is definitely an iteration of woke behavior. And yet, it did not bear the fruit that that particular group of people had hoped that it would.
3: They would have, you know, if I met the 12th juror at some point, I would, you know, certainly give him a fist bump, if not pick up his dinner tab, you know, for, okay. Speaking from personal experience, and I'm alluding to absolutely my 4 years, 2018 to 2022, where I was stuck in a room with six ridiculous radical left woke people for umpteen hours every single month for 4 years. And I'm referring, of course, to the Fresno Unified School Board. And the dynamic, Philip and listening audience, of the browbeating, how dare you not want to vote for, you know, pick whatever ridiculous radical left issue that needs to be funded. How dare you? And it, again, ultimately, it mattered not because, you know, the number of votes that were 6-1 in my time on that board, you know, I'm going to have to say is got to be damn near, if not the record. So I have this phenomenal context of having been made, you know, by my own choice, happy to do it, you know, public service, to sit in a room with a bunch of radical leftists who have absolutely no ability to see beyond the emotional wokeness. So I commend this 1/12th individual for sitting there and I know he had the crap beaten out of him for every single minute of every single day he was in that room.
2: Oh, no question in my mind. When we get back, though, I want to talk a little bit about whether or not the woke mob still has any effectiveness, because maybe not. Major Terry Sladek's over there. I'm Philip Teresi. Michael Reed's got an update in the KMJ newsroom.
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0: In Utah, a former U.S. Postal Service worker has been charged for allegedly disposing of hundreds of mail-in ballots. Fox's Kristen Goodwin has more.
4: Acting Deputy Attorney General Trent McCotter telling reporters,
5: "We're announcing the indictment of Damon Matai C. As alleged in the indictment, the defendant, then a letter carrier for the Postal Service in Utah, destroyed over 300 mail-in ballots that were meant to be delivered to residents for the June 23rd primary."
4: U.S. Attorney for the District of Utah, Melissa Holyoke, detailing the charges against the 34-year-old.
6: "For unlawful secretion, destruction, and delay of mail, for illegally disposing of mail-in ballots."
4: Officials stressing this is part of the DOJ's crackdown on voting law compliance across the country. Kristen Goodwin, Fox News.
0: American singer-songwriter Lionel Richie has paused his tour again amid ongoing heart issues. Fox's Michelle Polino has the latest.
7: Lionel Richie is hospitalized again, this time for a heart procedure. His rep says the Dancing on the Ceiling singer underwent in part a common procedure for atrial fibrillation, adding the doctor said everything went well. The rep said in part, Richie is doing great, but we'll take some time off and be back on stage soon. The 77-year-old underwent an AFib ablation, a minimally invasive procedure that helps restore a normal heart rhythm. TMZ says Richie's next three concerts on his tour with Earth, Wind & Fire have been canceled. He spent 3 days in the hospital in late August after he checked himself into the intensive care unit following his concert in St. Louis, Missouri. Michelle Polino, Fox News.
0: On Wall Street, the Dow closed down 185 points. It's 4:32 at KMJ. Valley weather right now, sunny, 86 degrees here at Radio City. ABC 30's Cassandra Gutierrez has our forecast.
8: Bright blue skies across the valley floor. However, the foothills are seeing a different story. We're seeing the potential for haze and smoke, Oakhurst and Mariposa, with unhealthy air quality for the day. Air quality in Merced, Madera, Fresno counties, moderate, as well as in Kings County. The next 7 days, we do have some changes in the forecast, not just upper 80s, but upper 90s. As we head into Thursday this weekend, it's going to be a little bit cooler.
0: Checking traffic across the valley, just north of Hanford, we have a three-vehicle accident, State Route 43 at Dover Avenue. Here in Fresno, we have a two-vehicle accident at the North Avenue on-ramp to northbound 41. And just east of Fresno, we have a hit-run accident, westbound 180 at the McCall Avenue turnout. I'm Michael Reed on KMJ at KMJNow.com or wherever you...
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1: .435 on KMJ and the question of whether or not woke is dead. I don't think that it's got quite the juice that it used to, but the Sydney Sweeney thing, I want to come back to that for just a second, not least of which because the article has a great picture from the ad campaign. We've talked a lot about Sydney. We've talked a lot about whether Sydney is setting back feminism or women's athletics or whether it's a disgusting caricature of athletic women, blah, blah, blah, male gaze, all of that. Anybody, tell me the name of the sports betting company.
2: Don't care.
1: Thank you.
2: Don't know, nor do I care.
1: Nobody cares. Everybody wanted to see the Sydney Sweeney commercial. Everybody saw the Sydney Sweeney commercial. Nobody remembers the name of the company that Sydney Sweeney was advertising for. I'm willing to bet that there is a non-zero number of people that couldn't even tell you what, broadly speaking, the commercial was about.
2: I mean, I'm gonna, and your point's brilliant, and I agree with you, but she didn't actually say the name of the company in the 12 words that she uttered in the commercial. And I'm going to hearken back, loving a good analogy, to a famous commercial when you were 10 or so of Brooke Shields, when she was one of the hot chicks. And the commercial, her dialogue in the commercial was, and I quote, "Nothing comes between me and my Calvins."
1: Oh, yeah.
2: Okay, so the point is, she said the word. If Sydney Sweeney, so if I was the ad director for whatever the hell company it was, I'd be sitting there going, and you guys have her saying 12 words and one of them's not our company name?
1: Yeah.
2: So, to me, I find that flawed. I mean, now, they're going for a minimalist, zen-like, thing, whatever. But, I'm still remembering 40 years later, or whatever the heck it is, Brooke, nothing comes between me and my Calvins. And if she had said, nothing comes between me and my blue jeans, would I remember that they were Calvin Klein's? Nope.
1: No.
2: No.
1: And I'll go back to the Cindy Crawford soda pop commercial.
2: Yep.
1: Again, young men of a certain age remember Cindy Crawford walking up to the vending machine, hitting the button, cracking the can, slamming back that dewy 12 ounces or whatever cola it was, while a young man stood looking on, actually becoming a man simply by watching a woman drink a soda pop.
2: Right.
1: Coke or Pepsi?
2: It was Coke.
1: Yeah. Probably, but I don't remember.
2: Right. Was it Coke Zero or Coke Diet? Or don't know, don't care. But we all got the fact that it was Coke.
1: So, by the way, the sports betting company is called Novig, which I think is a brilliant name for a sports betting company.
2: If you understand enough about the genesis of the English language and things like that, I'm sure that's where you're going with this.
1: Yeah, the expression VIG, right. In the take for the bookie.
2: Right.
1: And which the root of that is actually, it starts in Russia, moves into Yiddish, and then gets adopted, yes, by tough guys on the East Coast.
2: And I so love your optimism, Philip, about the concept of the human existence, despite the fact that in the last several weeks we've discussed that the reading grade level of the registered voter in California is seventh grade, so they're gonna really know everything you just said.
1: It's just one of those interesting contributions to our language.
2: I absolutely agree.
1: The reason that I think that woke is dead, it is now entirely optional. I was talking with a guy named Greg this weekend. I was out at the cigar shop, and we were hanging out waiting for the event to get started. And this was exactly what we were talking about, is the bastardization of plain language in the service of political sensitivity. Woke speak in so many words. And his grievance was not that he can't say certain words. It was that if he says certain words, he then has an expectation, mostly from his teenage daughters to join them in some kind of self-flagellation over having said this thing that you and I may have used casually as young people. Here's the thing. I want to be really clear. I'm using this word very advisedly. It is not a profane or obscene word, but it is a word that people today generally regard as offensive when used in reference to another person's intellectual capacity. Retarded.
2: Mm-hmm.
1: That was, at one time, the professional nomenclature to refer to a person who was intellectually developmentally disabled. And a whole lot of the words that we don't really use that way anywhere. Moron, idiot. These words are not acceptable to use for a person who is intellectually disabled. Retarded specifically has gotten the woke treatment, in no small part because we all started using it really casually to basically denigrate anybody that we thought was being even the slightest bit dumb or naive. I don't feel a loss in not throwing that word around today. There's lots of other colorful language that I can use to refer to the intellectual inferiority of somebody with whom I disagree. And I have no desire to hurt the feelings of somebody who is intellectually developmentally disabled. Whatever their diagnosis is, doesn't matter. I have no reason to want to offend or hurt those people. So I have no problem not throwing that word around in the way that we absolutely did when I was in high school.
2: So we're going to go with developmentally challenged now?
1: Depending upon the conversation and the context, I may say developmentally disabled. I may say slow. I may refer to their diagnosis specifically if I know it. But that's talking about somebody who, through no fault of their own, has an impairment. When I'm talking about somebody that I think's an idiot, I'll probably call him an idiot. But I got a whole sleeve of things I can call somebody that I think is dumb. I don't think that I've lost anything by not offending the first category at the expense of highlighting my displeasure with the second.
2: All right, let's take this to the next step then. If using the term, which for a century, if not more, in round numbers, was simply a descriptor. Okay, that's the right. Right, yeah. Or wrong, it was. Okay, and now it's not. Okay, and I'm not disagreeing with you. I'm playing the game here. Is what percentage of society takes umbrage when I use the term that is in the doggone statutory code of the United States? It's in Black's Law Dictionary. We can pull umpteen Supreme Court decisions that contain the term illegal alien.
1: That's entirely woke speak, that we are not using illegal alien.
2: Correct. So we've segued from, I'm using the, putting the lobster in the pot of water and turning up just a little. It's fine. Then it gets warmer and it gets warmer and it gets warmer. Because I'm, as you know, from our time together, I'm a big, we cannot allow ourselves to get into 1984 Orwellian newspeak where all of a sudden words that we used to use in a specific way, we can't use anymore. So we can't use, for whatever reason, retarded anymore, because someone, rightly or wrongly, is going to be offended, but there's an awful lot of people, if I use the absolutely law school Black's Law Dictionary term illegal aliens, it's a statutory word, I've got people thinking, what, you racist?
1: But I think that even in the way that you and I are having this conversation, There's something to be said for neither you nor I are using, I'm not going to say it, but the R word when referencing a developmentally delayed person. We don't want to do that because neither you or I want to be unkind to somebody who, through no fault of their own, has a steeper hill to climb. Illegal aliens made a choice to come to this country unlawfully. It is not an immutable characteristic. It is a choice that was made by a human being. Now, we can get into the whole, dreamers thing, and that's a whole other situation. But that's a legal term, and it got pulled back because of the woke speak trend. And yet, even as Associated Press said, well, we will now be using the term undocumented persons in our reportage. Laws are still using it. Legal proceedings are still using it. And 60% of all media is still using it. That's evidence that woke speak is optional and therefore not successful, in my opinion.
2: It is one of the and again, we're in agreement. Don't, you know, I had to throw that out there to get the provocative point of the hour on record. Yeah. But our is one of the reasons that woke speak is losing its traction is the Chicken Little approach. You just can't keep saying the sky is falling, the sky is falling, the sky is falling, and this is Armageddon is upon us, and we are losing our democracy. Pick, you know, on and on.
1: Oh, you mean the endless, ridiculous, hyperbolic overstatement of everything all the time.
2: Right.
1: It's not, oh, my friend's a Democrat. It's that radicalized left-wing lunatic. Well, no, he's not a radicalized left-wing lunatic. He wants to vote for JFK, but that's not an option right now. But God forbid I just say my buddy's a Democrat. And that, I think, is also a kind of groupthink. Because you have this endless repetition of their catchphrases. It's no longer a registered Democrat. It's a radicalized progressive left wing. Yeah, or the what's the other one? I mean, oh, Democrats is one I'm seeing online a lot. That's also groupthink. That's a shortcut for me to say I don't like anybody in that group because I disagree with them politically. It's the same behavior. It's just reinforced through a social context instead of a direct, hey, you can't call that person that word because it might be offensive to this group of people over here.
2: And on 75% of media, the inverse of that is, oh, he's MAGA.
1: Oh, sure.
2: Right.
1: Now, look, if you're not wearing a red ball cap with a certain series of words on it, I don't know if you're MAGA or not. That's between you and your registrar of votes.
2: But it's the descriptor that we're having there. That's like there's no such thing as a moderate Republican anymore. There's no such thing. Not on media.
1: Well, and you're absolutely right because all of media has figured out that painting the other as the most extreme possible iteration of the other. Is the thing that is going to get people to stay and watch. Because if I can't make you scared, well, I can make you mad. That'll keep you locked in. Major Terry Sladek's over there. I'm Philip Teresi. Michael Reed's got the latest in the traffic center.
3: Here in Fresno, we have a two-vehicle accident at the North Avenue on-ramp to northbound 41. Just east of Fresno, we still have a hit-and-run accident westbound 180th at McCall Avenue turnout. And north of Hanford, we have a three-vehicle accident, State Route 43 at Dover Avenue. I'm Michael Reed King.
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0: implications, and it turns out that Novo Nordisk and Eli Lilly, the makers of Wegovy and Ozempic in the case of Novo, Zepbound in the case of Eli Lilly, are now facing lawsuits from patients who say they lost vision while taking the drugs.
1: I mean, you know, okay, and actually, let's get into the details in case you don't know. So it's 2026, and we've got this GLP-1 panoply of products from different manufacturers. What year was the first GLP-1 product sold in America?
0: 2019.
1: And most people are going to say that.
0: Yeah.
1: Philip, 2005.
0: Really?
1: And though, again, because, you know, yes, I was not in the pharmacology business. I was the diagnostics business, yeah. But I had the peripheral, I have to understand all this medical stuff to include drug approvals and the testing thereof. Yeah. And then when I was in biotech, we had to have this product approved, you know, and on this and that. So I'm looking at it through that critical eye. And as you know, drugs are approved for specific purposes. And yes, a licensed physician has the discretion to use a product, a drug, for things for which it was not studied to do.
0: Sure.
1: It's called off-label use. Now, where the line gets drawn and where stuff gets real hinky with the FDA, if they really want to come after you, is when the salespeople for, you know, whichever Novo or Eli Lilly in this case are talking to Dr., you know, Schmuckatelli or Dr. Banatz in Modesto, and they are selling this as a pharmaceutical rep for purposes for which it is not approved. Meaning you're, you know, again, doctors can make their own minds and you can imply and infer things, but there's a line that you can't cross.
0: Sure.
1: Okay. So back in 05, it was had this little narrow usage for specific diabetic thing.
0: Yeah.
1: A $75 million a year product.
0: Mm-hmm.
1: Okay. In 2021, it was $17 billion. In 22, $25 billion. In 23, $39 billion. And this year, $77 billion a year product. And there's a long history of drugs, you know, OxyContin, Vioxx, Bextra, you know, Restemerol, always, you know, these drugs manufacturers. Let's, how shall we say, Philip? Deep pockets.
0: Well, if you're concerned, ask your doctor about non-arteric anterior ischemic optic neuropathy, or NION, if you've been on a GLP-1. Well, hope you can see okay.
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2: Sunny, 87 degrees in Radio City. It's 5 o'clock. I'm Michael Reed, live in the KMJ newsroom. This news report is brought to you by Hilltop Ranch. Discover why almond growers throughout California trust Hilltop Ranch. President Trump telling the UN today he has a big decision to make on Iran. Fox's Trey Yingst has the latest from Tel Aviv.
3: The entire world watching what President Trump said today at the UN General Assembly. He said he has a big decision to make, whether he'll annihilate Iran or ultimately strike a deal with regime officials in Tehran. Interestingly, reports do indicate at this hour that U.S. officials on the sidelines of this summit met with the Iranian delegation to discuss the conflict. But this all raises new questions about the ongoing war. If the president makes a deal, and he believes one could be made after the midterm elections, who is he dealing with inside of Iran? Is it Iranian President Masoud Pezeshkian, or does the sign-off from Mujtaba Khamenei, the country's supreme leader, need to be there in order to reach that agreement?
2: Questions continue to loom whether President Trump will continue military action against Iran and whether it'll be different than Operation Epic Fury. That's the 40-day campaign earlier this year that degraded Iran but didn't destroy them. California drivers could soon see a new fuel option at the pump. KMJ Liz Kern reports.
4: Governor Gavin Newsom has signed a law clearing the way for E15 gasoline sales here in California. The fuel blend contains 15% ethanol and 85% gasoline. Industry leaders say the move cuts regulatory red tape and could save drivers money while expanding ethanol use here in California, the nation's largest gasoline market. Liz Kern, KMJ News.
2: The cost of growing a crop is outpacing what farmers get in return. KMJ Ag Director Don York has more.
5: A recent study from multiple farm groups shows the prices paid index for crop production inputs climbed more than 38% from July of 2018 through this past July. And at the same time, the prices received index for crop products increased by about 24%. That widening gap means higher commodity prices do not translate into stronger farm margins for many growers. As input costs rise faster than product values, break-even prices increase and producers have less room to absorb market declines or unexpected expenses. Plus, farmers and ranchers face higher interest rates, rising equipment and farmland costs, and increasing farm debt. Don York, KMJ News.
2: 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S&P 500 lost less than a point. The Nasdaq added 122. Valley weather right now, sunny, 87 degrees here at Radio City.